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9: Larry Elder here, the sage from South Central, the Prince of Pico Union, the czar of common sense, the great Eldersky, Don Lorenzo. Welcome to the program. No victocrats allowed, because we've got a country to save. 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
9: 888-971-SAGE, 888-971-7243. I am Larry Elder. We are Salem News Channel on this 25th anniversary of 9/11. We talked yesterday about this term called the West Bank, which was a term that started to be used in 1950 when Jordan took over that area. The proper term is Judea and Samaria. It's mentioned in the Bible, Judea and Samaria. 3,000-year connection of Jews to this part of the of Israel. And Democrats are big on land acknowledgments, acknowledging people that occupied or lived in a land before others did. If for some reason Jews living there building homes are called settlers. This is a spokesperson named Doran Spielman for the Prime Minister's office in the Israeli Defense Force. And he's squaring off against Piers Morgan, who routinely refers to Jews living there as settlers encroaching on Palestinian territory. Number 48.
14: Well, you've said the word settlers about 15 times. Do you acknowledge that these are men, women, children, people going to work, people with jobs, plumbers, lawyers, doctors?
15: I acknowledge they're taking land, Palestinians.
14: The irony is illegal. Really lies at the very, hold on, Pierce. The irony lies at the very basis of the settlers, like they came out of the middle of nowhere. Let me remind you, Pierce, that the Jewish people have a greater legal, historical, and spiritual connection to this land than probably any other.
15: They're taking Palestinian homes
14: on earth. And you just spoke about Charlie Kirk, who said the exact same thing. And what I understand,
15: Charlie Kirk is irrelevant to this debate, honestly.
14: Homes.
15: Charlie Kirk's
14: Jews
15: not here to talk about this, right?
14: I want to say 1,100 homes. These Jews with long noses and, you know, are coming into 1,100 homes. Look, they're settlers. They're no longer people. They're settlers. Listen, I think you should back up and understand these are Israelis who want to live in their biblical ancestral homeland.
15: Well, they're taking Palestinian homes.
14: Agreed to a state in 1948.
15: They are stealing Palestinian homes
14: and
15: illegally.
14: We agreed to have in Israel. without our biblical homeland, even though originally it was supposed to be part of it, by Britain, and of course by the Balfour Declaration. And in 1967, as you and I know, and you can try to debate this, Israel was attacked by three countries, and in defense, we received this territory from an illegal occupier, not called Palestine, called Jordan. Jordan received it from the occupier of Britain, who received it from the occupier of the Ottomans, who go back to the Mamluks, who go back to the Jews. You know who's not on that list of occupiers ever? Palestinians.
9: Debbie Wasserman Schultz is running in a redesigned district where most of the largest group of people living in this district are black. She ran against around four other black Democrats, and she beat them. She's talking to Roland Martin, a hardcore black lefty, whom, by the way, I debated in 2016 before the election, and tells her that white Democrats don't have the interests of black people. Was he referring to Debbie Wasserman Schultz, number 40?
7: Billions of dollars that are spent every election cycle, and how, frankly, black analysts, black pollsters, black advisors, black campaign managers are often left out when it comes to black-owned media as well. I've said this, and when you look at the various structures, DNC, DCCC, DSCC, you got Latinos right now complaining to Governor Andy Beshear. Are they going to invest in the race of Gina Hinojosa in Texas? You've got folks on the Senate side because they've not made any investment in Scott Colomb's race in Mississippi. You've got Representative Angie Nixon saying, hey, are Democrats going to make the investment in her race there in Florida? And so the issue that I've often lamented is that, frankly, white Democrats want black folks to be sharecroppers in the party and not reap the economic benefits. And too often, we keep hearing lip service come from leadership when it comes to why this hasn't changed.
16: Well, money talks and walks, plain and simple. I know the commitments that I've made. I made them as a national chair. I made them and met them in my own campaigns. Everything you talked about, using black consultants, advertising on black television, on radio, making sure that I, you know, hire, which I always have, black staff. You know my former chief of 20 years, Tracy Pugh. This is something that isn't window dressing for me, and it can't be window dressing for the Democratic Party. We always have to be striving to do better. I think that there has been progress. There's also been regression. And in this moment of the challenge from the Supreme Court, the horrific decision on the from Calais, and the massive assault on DEI, and ensuring diversity, equity, and inclusion is not pulled away, but is enhanced. That's part of why we need to make sure that we win the majority, so that we can start reversing some of the insanity. Focus on making life more affordable, which is the top of everybody's list. Stop Trump from dismantling our democracy and stop his corruption where he's lining his pockets. We need to focus on lining the pockets of people who need to be able to make ends meet. And that's what I'll fight for every single day.
9: Okay, and I notice these two lefties, of course, completely ignoring the 800-pound elephant in the room. We need DEI. You don't need DEI. You need to make sure that people are qualified. How do you do that? Make sure they get a decent education. This is a party that opposes school choice. By the way, school choice was expanded dramatically in the big, beautiful bill that every single Democrat voted against. Neither one of them said one word about the impact on black employment because of the influx of illegal aliens in this country. I mentioned this before, the Civil Rights Commission did a big study. All of them agreed, the liberals, the moderates, and the conservatives, that the number one demographic that's most harmed by illegal aliens are unskilled black and brown workers living in the inner city. And that there are a million fewer blacks working than would otherwise be the case but for illegal immigration. And this is before the influx of 15, 20 million illegal aliens under the Biden administration. They said not one word about that. Not one word, of course, about the number one domestic problem facing America in general and blacks in particular, the large number of children who enter the world without a father in the home married to the mother. He was talking about need to hire more black consultants, put more money in black media for elections. We need DEI, she said. As if any of this nonsense is going to advance the interests of black people. Mid-60s, Lyndon Johnson launches a so-called war on poverty. 25% of black kids at that time enter the world without a father in the home married to the mother. The number now is almost three times that. I've said this a million times, I will say it again. Why? Because we've incentivized women to marry the government and incentivized men to abandon their financial and moral responsibility. Did these two lefties, one black, one Jewish, say one word about any of this? No. The issue is social justice. Donald Trump's a bad guy. Donald Trump is dismantling our democracy. Whatever that, what the hell does that even mean? Was he burning the Constitution? We're not looking. Dynamiting the Supreme Court when we're not looking? What does that even mean? Democracy is on the ballot. Have either of them said one word about the influx of people whose values are inconsistent with ours? Now, right now, somewhere a stranger is buying a list. 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
9: 888-971-SAGE, 888-971-7243. I am Larry Elder. We are Salem News Channel. So last night at the midterm GOP convention, J.D. Vance is speaking, number 51.
24: What the people at home missed is that we just had a protester interrupting us and waving the Mexican flag. Well, my friend, if you love Mexico so much, get your over there, I'll buy you a pizza.
9: And he said, I will buy you a ticket. Here's more from J.D. Vance, number 50.
25: I got to tell you, a very personal and important thing to me is a few weeks back, one of the most amazing honors I've had as vice president is I got to visit the steel mill where my grandfather worked for 40 years in my hometown of Middletown, Ohio. And standing on that floor, I thought about my papaw, that's what I called him, and the 40 years he spent there as a union welder. I thought about what he wanted out of this country, out of his government. He wanted happy, healthy families. He wanted low taxes. He wanted a government that would look out for him and make sure his people had good jobs so long as they were willing to work hard and play by the rules. Simple stuff. Easy stuff. Common sense, good government stuff. And despite everything that's changed since he died, the things he wanted are the things that I want. And I think the things that every American patriot wants for our country. We want it for ourselves. We want it for our families. We want it for our children. We want it for our fellow Americans. But right after that visit, something interesting happened. The man the Democrats are running for Senate in the great state of Michigan, his name is Abdul El-Sayed. He saw me describing what a decent man, and my papaw was genuinely a decent and good man. He saw me talking about my papaw and his work and his history and what he loved and what he cared about. And you know what old Abdul did? He asked mockingly whether I'd be willing to bring Usha, back in time to meet Papaw. This is what he thinks of my grandfather, a man I loved and who loved his family unconditionally. Abdul looks at him, sees the color of his skin, sees his background, and decides that he could never have loved my wife. Now, the shocking thing is that Abdul himself was raised by his own white step-grandparents. He knows exactly that kind of bond and what it looks like in a family. And he chose anyway to say that a man like my grandfather couldn't have loved from the bottom of his heart someone who looks like Usha. Well, thanks be to God that my papaw was a better man than Abdul El Sayed, because I guarantee you he'd love my family every bit as much. But, look, I'm not just here to defend the honor of my papaw. I'm here to tell you this is who the Democrats are now, my friends. They're not just the party of little higher taxes, maybe some dumb regulations. They're not the party of FDR or JFK. Hell, they're not even the party of Bill Clinton anymore. The Democrats are the party of hatred. They're the party that despises America and the people who built it. They're the party that can find sympathy for the terrorists who perpetrated 9/11, but they say that people with names like James Vance are incapable of loving people with names like Usha, and they couldn't be more wrong.
9: Speaking of Abdul El Sayed, Mike Rogers also spoke there. That's his opponent, number 45.
0: He's a con man. I'm a law man. He wants to apologize for America. I want to defend America. He wants to represent Palestine. I want to represent Michigan. And when the radical Islamic terrorists threaten Americans, we don't need a senator searching for excuses. We need a senator hunting them. September 11th isn't something that we deserved, no matter what Abdul's buddies say. And thousands of courageous American men and women put on the uniform and went into harm's way to make sure that could never happen again. We owe them a country that knows that our values are worth preserving and that our way of life is worth defending.
9: Back to J.D. Vance, number 52.
25: So I'm asking you, my fellow Republicans, to remember that this November is so much more than red team versus blue team. It's so much more than having good politicians in Washington. It's about sending a message to the Democratic Party that if you send your crazies, we're going to send you packing. It's about fighting for our fellow citizens, for their dreams, and for the inheritance of a great nation that all of us are going to leave behind. So I've got to ask my fellow Republicans, are we ready to do what we need to do in November? Every American, whether they've been here for 10 years or 10 minutes, deserves the sacred inheritance of the United States of America. Ladies and gentlemen, this November, let's give it to them. Let's fight for our people. Let's send the Democrats packing. And let's never forget that America belongs to those who love it, not those who hate it. God bless you, and thank you for having me.
9: Was that his opening for 2028? Adam Carolla, who used to have a show with Jimmy Kimmel, he's got a very successful podcast, and he calls himself a centrist, spoke last night at the convention, number 53.
3: Thank you. Appreciate you. Trump just grabbed all those guys backstage and took them back to Washington to finish building his ballroom. All right, I'd like to start tonight with a land acknowledgement. This is the greatest land in the history of mankind. And if that bothers you, your communist and hippie buddies should get the hell off it. So I was at the Hoover Dam a couple of months ago, and it's amazing what we used to be able to build in this country. The Hoover Dam was built in 5 years, 1931 to 1936. It's incredible what this country used to be able to do. And so I took a picture of the plaque, and I tweeted it out. And I just said, we built the Hoover Dam in 5 years. Can you believe it? And somebody tweeted back to me, could you imagine how long it would take to build the Golden Gate Bridge today in Gavin Newsom's...
4: Fox News, I'm John Saucier. Americans gathering in Shanksville, Pennsylvania on the 25th anniversary of the 9/11 terrorist attacks at the Flight 93 Memorial Site, where 40 passengers helped take down four hijackers on a flight that was believed to be heading towards the nation's capital. Interior Secretary Doug Burgum.
6: The incredible courage of those that were on Flight 93, the selflessness that they took, the action when they could have been frozen with fear.
4: Heroes indeed. U.S. Attorney General Todd Blanche on Fox's America Reports to discuss the threat of terrorism in America today.
8: We always have to remain vigilant because there will always be terrorists that want to destroy our way of life, and so we have to do everything we can to stop it.
4: The Department of Justice announcing an Afghan permanent resident living in Texas was deported using the Alien Terrorist Removal Court. 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
5: Springs. Traffic update.
10: Looks like plenty of room to move on the interstate right now. Both directions of I-25 looking good through town in Colorado Springs as well as Pueblo. Now eastbound or westbound Austin Bluffs Parkway would have been to Academy. That's going to take you 6 minutes, a 2 minute delay. And eastbound Highway 50 from Pueblo West to I-25 going to take you 7 minutes, a 2 minute delay. I'm James Brown with traffic.
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5: The Colorado Springs AccuWeather Forecast.
12: From the Weather Center, overnight will be mainly clear with a low of 62. On Saturday, expect 84. Saturday night will be partly cloudy with a low of 57. Sunday will be partly sunny and very warm with breezy conditions in the afternoon and a high of 90. As we head into Monday, anticipate a mix of clouds and sun with a chance of a thunderstorm in spots late in the afternoon, reaching a high of 85. I'm AccuWeather meteorologist Jason Caterina for AM 1460 and FM 101.1. 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
26: Hugh Hewitt explains what the midterms are all about.
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2: To the Dems, and it really needs to be an eye-opening thing. People need to open their ears and hear what they're really saying.
3: Right.
2: If they tell you who they are, believe them.
3: Mm-hmm.
2: I mean, lying, cheating, stealing, all of that used to be kind of sneaky before, and now they've gone right up to murder, you know, and it's okay.
3: Yeah, and a large percentage of them are happy that the CEO of that healthcare company was murdered. And I think I saw a poll that said 25 or 30% of Democrats wish the would-be assassin in Putler, Pennsylvania had not been a would-be assassin, but had been an actual assassin. That's just sick. That's just sick.
2: It is. Like, that's going to fix the problem if you eliminate the president like that. And mm-hmm. how can you root for anybody's demise like that? Unless it's Satan himself, then I'm okay with that. And the last thing I just wanted to share with you, like I said, I've known who you are for 50 years. And I appreciate your integrity, and I appreciate the things you're doing, speaking truth and bringing light with such control and calmness and facts.
3: Well, Jennifer, again, thank you very much for calling. I've always said a fact to a toe-tag liberal is like kryptonite to Superman. And then somebody said, well, Superman's a good guy. I said, okay, a fact to a toe-tag liberal is like daylight to a vampire. How's that? Jennifer, thank you so much for the kind words. That was so sweet. I really do appreciate that. Now, let's get back to the convention, because one of the other person who very well might run for president is Ted Cruz. Also, even though Marco Rubio has publicly said if J.D. Vance decides to run for president, he will not run. But, you know, things change, so who knows. But this is Ted Cruz, number 43.
4: And we are witnessing a new and dangerous red-green alliance. Communists and Islamists coming together and sweeping over the Democrat Party. They are united because they share the same enemies. They hate Christians. They hate Jews. They hate capitalism. They hate the Constitution, and they hate America. It gives me no pleasure to say this. For me and my family, communism is not abstract or theoretical. My family has bled and has been imprisoned and tortured by communists in Cuba. That's what communists do. From the frozen gulags of the Soviet Union to Chairman Mao's driving nails through the eyes of Christians, from the killing fields of Cambodia to the starvation and misery of North Korea and Venezuela and Nicaragua and Cuba. And Islamism, likewise, produces murder and oppression. From the forced wearing of hijabs to the stoning of rape victims. From the systematic murder of homosexuals to honor killings and the barbarism of October 7th and 9/11.
3: Notice he's used the term Islamism and Islamists. Recall what I said yesterday about Ayaan Hirsi Ali. And she talked about people that talk about radical Islam as opposed to people who believe in the religion itself. A far large percentage of American Muslims support Hamas. Again, if the Quran has been dictated by Allah through Muhammad, who supposedly was illiterate, how do you reform the actual word of God in the silence of so many people who are Muslims about the reckless statements made by imams is very disturbing. I'm Larry Elder.
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1: 888-971-SAGE, 888-971-7243. I am Larry Elder. We are Salem News Channel. Todd is in Tampa, Florida. Todd, you're on the Larry Elder Show. Thank you so much for calling.
12: Larry, let's get down to business. 60 seconds. I'm the head of the Trump train from 2010. Just want to tell you, I love you, man. And I just want to say this. The midterm convention is tremendous. Donald, here's what we're mad about. We're mad that you said to the victor go the spoil. Okay? Today's 9/11. We had 3,000 Americans die. I was born in the Bronx. I grew up with blacks. By the way, all you fake Democrats, you and Stephen A. Smith, you hate blacks because Donald has shut down the border, and so illegals aren't coming in and taking your job. Mm-hmm. Okay? So don't give me this DEI nonsense. Debbie Wasserman Schultz, you're a socialist. And Bernie Sanders used to say, we hate millionaires and billionaires. But now, Bernie, you never had a job, and you're a millionaire. Now you hate billionaires. You're a fraud. Okay?
1: He's a multimillionaire. He's not just a millionaire. He's a
12: multimillionaire. Exactly. And three houses. Yeah. Donald, take the freaking oil and drop some bombs on Iran. And you want to see everyone run to the polls? That's what we'll do, because they attacked us on 9/11 and killed 3,000 of us in New York. And they've been killing us ever since. And by the way, you know, Larry, I met you. You were with Sebastian Gorka and my main man, Charlie Kirk. And let me tell the American people, and you guys were busy in Sarasota. Larry, in Sarasota, and Charlie wasn't married. Erica was there, but he wasn't married then. And I walked up. You guys were busy talking to people, and I walked up to Charlie, you know, so Charlie's like 6'2", 6'4". And I said, Charlie, and I had a suit on. I said, Charlie, man, I really appreciate you, man. And I said, Charlie, I have a family member who's a Democrat. And, you know, Charlie, he stepped back with his T-shirt and his jacket on. He said, I'm sorry to hear that. I said, me too, Charlie. And I said, Charlie, I looked him dead in the eye, Larry. And I said, Charlie, I'm a layperson. But I said, I've done more for Jesus, because only Jesus can beat these people. You understand? Jesus beat these people. I put Donald Trump, who never ran for dog catcher, and I put him in the White House. And Larry, I can answer any question, past, present, or future, about Donald Trump and or the election or anything that you want to ask me. I could answer it, and it'll be right on the money. Okay, but what I'm saying is, I said to Charlie, I've done more for Jesus and more for Donald Trump in America, because I'm a layperson, but this is my calling to stand up for Jesus. I'd be a football coach in the NFL if it wasn't for this, Larry.
1: Todd, before you go, give me your thoughts on the midterm. Do we retain control of the House? Retain control of the Senate?
12: We retain control if the American people will listen to this. Okay, these Democrats hate you. They hate you in New York. They hate you in Michigan. They'll run you over and have a cocktail. And for Jesus, even if you don't go to church, you're going to get out there like we did for Donald in 2024. For Charlie, we're going to get out there for your kids, for your grandma, for your grandpa. And I'm proud of the blacks. I grew up with blacks in the Bronx, Larry. I'm proud of 20% of the African Americans and 20% of the Latinos who want to keep their casa and keep their familia. And we're going to win in a landslide. God bless you, Larry. Love you more than you love me, man. You're the man. Peace.
1: God bless you. Peace. Wow. Mic drop. Todd from Tampa, Florida. Todd, don't be a stranger. Speaking of the man, 4547, he spoke at the National Medal of Honor Museum, number 57.
13: I'm thrilled to be here at the National Medal of Honor Museum. It's got a great reputation already all over the world, but it's very special for all of us, but it's very special for me to be here. It's an American treasure devoted to the best and bravest warriors of our country. And frankly, it's really the best they've ever produced. The 3,536 recipients of the Congressional Medal of Honor. And as you probably heard, we have a few more coming your way. Very brave people.
1: J.B. Pritzker, the governor of Illinois, says Donald Trump has dementia. Does this man sound like he has dementia, number 58?
13: Those honored in this museum did more than answer the call. They stormed into hellfire and crushed America's enemies. They had bravery like few people could even think of having. They carried the wounded out of battle and their own backs. They carried them back and forth. I have stories that, as I had the honor of giving out a lot of Medal of Honors, and some of the stories, I'm reading them. I like to be a little prepared, so I'd study it a little bit before I went up there and discussed it. And I said, boy, these people are brave. But they gave their bodies as shields for their brothers in arms. They stood in the way of bullets purposely, just standing just like this and taking bullets. And it's amazing. These are amazing. I see why Charlotte's so committed to it, because it's just, you just don't meet people like this. They stood tall when their country needed heroes, and we will remember them all for what they did. That's all the people in this room and all of those great Medal of Honor winners that are no longer with us. With this museum and a new monument in Washington, D.C., America will never, ever forget what they did and what they risked and how much they risked, what they've meant to their families and what they've meant to our country.
1: Speaking of one who's no longer with us, number 59.
13: The bill creating this beautiful new monument is named for one of the most beloved Medal of Honor recipients, the late, great Woody Williams. When he died, Woody was the last surviving recipient from World War II, one of the most dangerous jobs of war, and that's operating a flamethrower. They say it's one of the most dangerous jobs, very dangerous for the people on the other end, too, I can tell you. But it's, I'm going to have to ask somebody why, but they say it's like an unbelievably important, unbelievably dangerous. In the Battle of Iwo Jima, he carved a path to American victory, literally carved a path so soldiers could get in and win. Through a deadly gauntlet of enemy strongholds, back and forth he went. He just kept going back and forth. They said, Woody, take it easy. No, I can't. I have to clear the path. And one machine gun nest after another, he knocked out. And he did it for hours and hours. People said they've never seen anything quite like it. Out of the 300 flamethrower operators, you had 300 flamethrower operators on Iwo Jima, they had a casualty rate of substantially over 90%. So, like I said, it's dangerous.
1: We come back. Donald Trump Jr. spoke. 888-971-SAGE. Do not leave town.
14: The midterms are almost here, and Republicans could be in deep trouble. Polls show Democrats leading in key races. Tonight, Rob Finnerty on Newsmax reveals the growing threat from the DSA and the radical left. With less than 60 days to go, Finnerty says it's time for the GOP to hit the panic button. The House may go, and control of the Senate is up for grabs. Gas prices, mortgage rates, health care, and out-of-control national debt. Americans are angry, and the progressive left wants total control of Congress. Tallarico, El Sayed, AOC, Bernie Sanders. Finnerty reveals President Trump's secret plan to fight back and what you can do to help him. Don't miss Finnerty tonight at 8 p.m. Eastern on Newsmax. 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
1: 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I am Larry Elder, Salem News Channel. The big, beautiful bill. No tax on tips. No tax on overtime. No tax on Social Security for certain seniors. These are things that don't benefit millionaires and billionaires. As Donald Trump Jr. pointed out, number 60.
19: Just so we're clear, these tax cuts don't benefit billionaires. CEOs don't get paid extra for overtime, and they certainly don't work for tips. These tax cuts help normal, everyday, working Americans who need and deserve to keep more of their paychecks. The waitress who's on her feet all day and relies on tip income to make ends meet. The nurse who takes extra of shifts to save for her child's education costs. The senior citizen on a fixed income who's worried about outliving her savings. Every single Democrat voted against these tax cuts. Yeah. Every single one of them. And in doing so, they declared war on the working people of America.
1: Marco Rubio, as I said earlier, said he was not going to run for president if J.D. Vance runs. Marco Rubio also spoke, number 47.
20: The question was in English.
1: 42.
20: What is our message? Our message is what we've been saying all along. You know, we have a national security strategy. I helped write it. And it talks about how the Western Hemisphere is a priority for this administration. Not a rhetorical priority, not a symbolic priority, not a ceremonial priority, a real priority. That's why I've traveled extensively in the region. That's why we've received visitors from the region. And that's why we're here today. Because geography is real. The things that happen in this hemisphere directly impact us. We're not doing anybody a favor here. Us getting involved in the region is not a favor. It is essential to our own security, to our own prosperity, to our own well-being in the United States of America. And this administration is committed to this. And there'll be more. If people talk about the Shield of the Americas, I'm very proud of it. There's going to be more initiatives like that in multiple realms where we can work together. But for this administration, this hemisphere is a priority, and you will continue to see it demonstrated over and over and over again.
1: That was last night in Dallas. I was at the Department of State in D.C. And by the way, Adam Carolla spoke on the first night of this midterm convention in Dallas, not the second night. Ladies and gentlemen, fellow Eldorados, I want you all to have a very safe and enjoyable weekend, and I will see you here on Monday. Make sure you're on time. I will be checking attendance. God bless.
21: What can I say? Mamba out.
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26: In Shanksville, Pennsylvania, Governor Josh Shapiro honored the passengers of Flight 93 who fought back against the hijackers.
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28: From the Weather Center, overnight will be mainly clear with a low of 62. On Saturday, expect a mix of clouds and sun with breezy conditions in the afternoon, reaching a high of 84. Saturday night will be partly cloudy with a low of 57. Sunday will be partly sunny and very warm with breezy conditions in the afternoon and a high of 90. As we head into Monday, anticipate a mix of clouds and sun with a chance of a thunderstorm in spots late in the afternoon, reaching a high of 85. I'm AccuWeather meteorologist Jason Caterina for AM 1460 and FM 101.1, The Answer.
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34: 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Of course, we cannot skip today and not talk about the 25th anniversary of the September 11th terrorist attack as we honor those who were fallen and also not only look back, but look forward and think about, sure, the subject of never forgetting what happened on September 11th seems to ring very true. But on this year, it seems even heavier than usual, because it does feel like we've now had a generation grow up that maybe wasn't there. If you're a 25-year-old right now, you weren't even born when September 11th happened. And at this point, we have to have that conversation of what have we forgotten? What are those lessons we need to have learned? What lessons did we learn, and what lessons have, again, we forgotten? Let's continue on this conversation, though, throughout this show, and I'd love to hear your thoughts on that as well. 1-800-684-3110. We got a lot of special video presentations that we're going to play for you that we have created throughout the many years. We are live, though, doing this show right now. Later on, we're going to be joined by John Androsik from Five for Fighting. You may remember him and his song, Superman, that became a real anthem during the September 11th attacks. He's actually going to be, or following the September 11th attacks, he's going to be performing that, I believe, later this evening on a Disney special. There's a lot going on with that. We talk a little about how music played a big role in the healing of our nation. But once again, we're going to have a lot of interesting videos for you to watch to look back. But I want to talk about looking forward as well, Will, because I think we can easily look at society as a whole and see, you know, where things have fallen apart.
1: Well, and once again, as we talk about even the rhetoric, even we talked this week about how shocking it was that John Fetterman would have something nice to say about a colleague across the aisle, the other senator from the state of Pennsylvania, Commonwealth of Pennsylvania, seems like that's our reality. And we think about what the post 9/11 world was. It was a lot less hostile to each other. It was a lot more unified, and just the ability to think back at those times, sometimes it gets lost on us as we look at how divided and vitriolic much of our politics has become.
34: Yeah, I think all of us who were there can easily, you know, put your mindset very quickly back. I mean, I was 15 years old. Now I am 40. I mean, you got to think about that. That's how time has moved. We talked about when the 50th rolls around, you know, we'll be 65 years old. This is how much time is moving and how quick time is moving. So we have to be thinking about that. You know, I taught at a college a couple years back, 3 years back. None of them were alive during the September 11th attacks. So we have to do our job in educating it, and not just it becoming a piece of something you read in a history book and you don't take as something that really did happen. I think we can all say that. When you didn't live through something, we didn't live through Pearl Harbor. We've heard the story over and over again, but I'm sure it's a much different experience for those that were living through it. Let's talk about that. Phone lines are open for you at 1-800-684-3110. Again, our team has put together some great video packages for you to watch, hopefully for you to remember and also to inspire some hope in where we're headed. With that being said, once again, 1-800-684-3110. It really was the tide turn for the ACLJ in 9/11, when all of a sudden we got thrust into the world of politics in a way that we had not been involved with before then. But with the George W. Bush administration really being the first time the ACLJ was invited into that room to be part of the White House, to be part of what was happening in that world. So we can kind of easily mark that also as what became the even current chapter of the ACLJ. And with that, I ask for your support as well at aclj.org. We'll be right back.
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34: My kids are in their early teens and, you know, tweens, and they do talk about it quite a bit. Last year, my son did the stair walk where they matched the flights of stairs that the towers were that the firefighters would have had to run up. So there are still these things happening in society, but we even talked about how it gets a little lumped together as ancient history.
1: That's right. I mean, I was driving my daughter to school this morning and we were talking through our days and I brought up the fact that it is the 25th anniversary of 9/11, and there's a series of books that are very popular with kids, and it's of historic events, and it's called the I Survive series. And she's read quite a few of these, gets these at the library at school. But in her mind, the 9/11 terror attacks are kind of on the same playing field as the sinking of the Titanic, because that's what this series is. There's a book, I Survived the Sinking of the Titanic. There's a I Survived the Attacks of September 11th, 2001, that in a child's mind, they're ancient history to some degree. And in talking through that, I'm like, you've read that one book. I was alive and lived through that experience with everyone else in this country. And you think of just the generational change of now this event that's 25 years ago. There are adults that are in the workforce that they're policymakers.
34: People working on this show
1: that were not born when these terror attacks happened.
34: Yeah. And look, there's going to be a lot of people talking. Obviously today, they're still reading the list. They're going through that. President Trump spoke this morning from Washington, D.C. We have seen a lot of different tributes tonight. As I said, later on in the show, we're going to have on John Androsic from Five for Fighting tonight on Disney Plus. They're doing a big hour long special. He'll perform with Lainey Wilson, the song Superman, I believe, at the base of where the beams are for the September 11th memorial. We're going to chat about that. And you're not going to want to miss that conversation with him a little bit later. But our team did put together a video. If it does feel fuzzy in your mind, or maybe you weren't there, maybe you're one of the younger people watching. Even if you were under 10 years old, let's say, when it happened, you know, that may have been something you were shielded from in some ways. I think we need to look back. This is something our team put together, a special video presentation.
6: The entire building has just collapsed. Listen to these old buildings. It folded down on itself, and it is not there anymore.
34: 25 years ago, the world stopped.
11: Save in this terrible, terrible situation.
34: It began as an ordinary Tuesday morning. By day's end, our nation would never be the same. 2,970 innocent lives were lost. Thousands more were left bearing the scars. Families were forever changed.
12: Firefighters climbed the towers. Police officers ran towards danger. First responders answered the call, knowing they might never come home.
6: It does not appear that there's any kind of
13: That looks like a second plane.
34: Over 4,000 first responders and survivors have since perished from toxic exposure at Ground Zero. Yet even in our darkest hour, America stood together.
14: I want you all to know
12: We prayed together, we grieved together, we stood as one nation.
14: I can hear you! I can hear you, the rest of the world hears you, and the people who knocked these buildings down will hear all of us soon.
34: Though 25 years has passed, the memory remains. The gratitude endures. We remember those we lost. We honor those who answered the call. And we give thanks for the heroes who showed the world the strength of the American spirit. 25 years later, we still remember, we still honor, and we will never forget. All right, again, incredible work from our team putting these video packages together. Even in the next segment, you're going to see a portion of a film we did. What we thought was, again, at the 10th anniversary of the September 11th attacks. So that's even now 15 years ago. So we'll have some clips on that, or we look back on the 10 years that came beyond the September 11th attack and what the world looked like 15 years ago. And I think you'll even see there's some major differences today in whether that's in New York City, Washington, D.C., or anywhere in this country. But of course, the changes that we saw were drastic, and they were changes that a lot of them became ingrained in us. And we look at the way airports run, everything like that. Those daily changes, a lot of them stuck, and they have been in this process for the last 25 years. We don't even think about them anymore, that this is really that moment. Like I said earlier with the ACLJ, you could even easily look at the work that we were doing pre-9/11 and right after 9/11 and how that shifted dramatically from not just our work that was a traditional religious freedom, but then how that shifted to being something much, much larger worldwide. And again, our involvement where we were welcomed into the room that would be the Oval Office, into the White House under the Bush administration, George W. Bush. And then later on, obviously, how that would then bleed into the Trump administration as well. So to say that it changed everyone's lives, I think we can look at even little simple things, like again, like how you go about travel and how you go about almost every part of your life shifted in that moment. And some of them have not returned to what they were before.
1: That's right. And even thinking back, I know we have a caller that's calling in about where she was on that day. You think back, I remember exactly where I was. I was in geometry class, right? I was in high school. And I remember there being an announcement over the intercom that was cryptic. And our teacher went and locked the door. Our school was in a lockdown at that point. She immediately called the front office. And then shortly after, we found out what was going on. But this was in Orlando, Florida. You know, this wasn't in New York. It wasn't in Washington, D.C. But our school went under lockdown, not knowing what was going on. That fear that was a collective fear across the country. And even the days after, you know, the anomalies that were seen across the country as people lived in this fear of it, what's coming next? What could our town, could our little community be affected by this in a different way? There was that uncertainty, but everyone knew they were in it together as well. Yeah. So let's take Diane's call here on line one from Maryland. Diane, you're on Seculo.
7: Hello. I just wanted you to know that on 9/11, I'm a school teacher in PG County, and I was teaching fourth grade, and I was on second floor in a school building that we could look out across and see the Pentagon. And we got a notice from the office to take a moment of silence, right? And so I told the children, I said, you know, there's some scary things that are happening out there, but you're okay. You're going to be okay. And what we're going to do is take our principal's suggestion that we go to prayer. They said, she said, one moment of silence, right? And the kids said, but that's not long enough. I'll never forget them. And they said, I said, let's go to prayer. Okay? And the little boy said, can we get on our knees? Can we get on our knees and pray? I said, of course you can. And the principal came back on. She said, okay, the time is up. And I said, and some little voice said, I'm not done. And I said, well, I tell you what, I think it's okay that we let you continue. So I looked at all of them. I said, all may continue. But again, it needs to be underneath.
1: Diane, I think your students were blessed to have you in that moment, as no one knew what to do, right? But being able to pray, being able to seek wisdom, to seek comfort in the Lord in that moment is what many of us knew. That was the only thing we knew to do. And having a teacher that could be there for fourth graders, as you said, is a remarkable thing. And once again, your students were fortunate and blessed to have you as someone to lead them in that moment.
34: Yeah. And again, we're going to continue on these tributes throughout this edition of Seculo. Again, we're live, though. If you do want to call in, 1-800-684-3110. I know a lot of you are tuning into a lot of the other coverage, but if you are watching us live right now, be a part of the conversation. Give me a call at 1-800-684-3110. 3110. I'll take a call coming up in the next segment. We also have a special video package put together. Again, we've been talking about the September 11th attack, just how everyone has, every year for 25 years now. It feels like this year is particularly heavy. Obviously, it marks a big milestone. It also is very easy to look around in society and see not only the changes that occurred that brought us together, but the ones that also feel like have crumbled. Let's talk about that when we get back as well. 1-800-684-3110. In the second half of the show, and joined by John Androsic from Five for Fighting. He'll be performing tonight and all over the world on Disney Plus and a lot of other things happening. We'll chat about that, how music really helped heal our country as well at the time. All right, when we get back, we're going to take your calls, 1-800-684-3110. 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Thanks. Be right back.
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34: I'm able to take some calls because some of you are calling in right now. This is from a special video presentation we made, I mean, almost 15 years ago now, but this is just some highlights from it. Again, this was marking the 10th anniversary of the September 11th attacks from a film the ACLJ team put together called Forever Changed, and it was, again, marking 10 years. And here we are, marking 15 years since then. So how the world has shifted, how the world has even moved since then. So this gives you even a look back to the, you know, to 2011, when things were still pretty fresh. Take a look.
19: He was working in the World Trade Center. He was working on the 105th floor. I was working on the 77th floor. And we went into work together like we did every day. And I got down to the train depot, and the first train we took, and I said to him, Todd, why don't we take the ferry over the Hudson? And he said, no, I'm going to take the train. I said, Todd, it's a beautiful day. It's a beautiful Tuesday. Come with Daddy, you know, we'll take... No. It's too cold. He just was lazy, I said to him. He didn't want to take the ferry because it's a little longer walk. But in any event, I said to him, have a great day, sweetheart.
20: Christopher saw the world in a very simple way, and he wanted to be a firefighter from the time he was a little boy. Al was in the fire department for over 40 years, and I know that that had something to do with it. He was the spark in our family.
21: My son used to, you know, he was only on the job for a short time, and he would
5: constantly saying, oh, we didn't catch any work yet. We haven't had a good job. And I said, you know, relax. You'll get a, you'll get some work. Don't worry.
10: I was a firefighter detailed into the mayor's office of emergency management. So basically, I wasn't really wearing the helmet anymore. I was wearing a tie and helping represent the Mayor Giuliani at the scene of major emergencies in New York City. Everybody remembers how beautiful the day was. Beautiful fall day, and just spectacular. And I went to work at 7 World Trade Center, which was my office, just like a normal day. And I was having breakfast around 8 a.m., 8:30, in our cafeteria. And I was just sitting there reading the paper.
21: I was 19 years old. I was at George Washington University as a student. And I had an early morning class, so I was in our political science building at GW. And for people that don't know, it's right in the middle of the city. It's actually right next to the State Department and just across the bridge from the Pentagon. On September 10th, 2001, I started interning at the Department of Justice, so in the public affairs. So Ashcroft was the Attorney General.
22: I was destined for Milwaukee, Wisconsin, again dispatched by the president, as other cabinet members were, to be reading with students that day.
23: I basically worked for NYPD Emergency Service Unit. We did heavy rescue and SWAT. We came in, we got our equipment for the day, our assignments for the day. I was doing a sector in Queens. We were gonna get ready to get something to eat.
24: That day I was taking my daughter to the bus stop to pick up the bus to go to school. She was in middle school at the time.
25: I remember sitting in a three-seater behind my bus driver and saying to myself, today feels like this is going to be a day I'm never, ever going to forget. And I didn't understand why I felt that.
20: For me, it was my first day of retirement. I had decided to retire in July of 2001, and this was the first day of school. So it was my first day of real retirement, and I expected the day to play out very differently.
26: Good morning, America. I'm Charles Gibson.
27: I'm Diane Sawyer, and it's Tuesday, September 11th, 2001.
28: Former presidential candidate Elizabeth Dole is ready to hit the campaign trail.
29: I can tell you what's the news down here in Washington, and it is Michael Jordan, probably the news all over the nation.
30: Take a look at the highlights for today. New York City, beautiful day here, 80 degrees today.
31: It is beautiful outside, perfect September day with lots of sunshine.
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33: Nice as it can be across the Northeast. Rough seas still from the chop from that hurricane, but other than that, it's kind of quiet around the country. We like quiet. Plus, it's quiet. It's too quiet.
35: At about 8:46 on that morning, I was in my office, I was on the phone, and the building shook, boom! And it moved, and a glass case in my office exploded.
36: It's 8:52 here in New York. I'm Bryant Gumbel. We understand that there has been a plane crash on the southern tip of Manhattan. You're looking at the World Trade Center. We understand that a plane has crashed into the World Trade Center. We don't know anything more than that.
10: I remember the lights went out. And this is a newer high-rise building, so for the power to go out, it's pretty unusual. So it went out, and 7 seconds later, it just came back on. And I knew from my experience that meant that we lost a feeder cable. Something major happened. We lost a feeder cable, and the power came back on through another feeder cable. So I knew something fairly serious had occurred. And then the people that were sitting on the windows that looked at Tower One all got up and started running, screaming toward me.
23: And the radio started going off that a plane had crashed into one of the towers downtown.
31: This just in, you were looking at obviously a very disturbing live shot there. That is the World Trade Center, and we have unconfirmed reports this morning that a plane has crashed into one of the towers of the World Trade Center. Clearly something relatively devastating happening this morning there on the south end of the island of Manhattan. That is, once again, a picture of one of the towers of the World Trade Center.
35: Cynthia ran into my office, one of the women that works there. Mr. Ueda, what are we going to do? We were fortunate, not that many people were there yet. It was before 9 o'clock. And I said, Cynthia, follow me. Now, the World Trade Center at that time, if you know it, it was broken up into express and local floors, just like any building. But they called them sky lobbies. There was the first floor when you walked in, Then there was the 44th floor, which was the first sky lobby. And then there was the 78th floor, which is the second sky lobby. Theirs were express. You can go right to 78, you can go right to 44. I had been in the building on February 26, 1993, when the truck exploded. So when this happened, I knew, leave. Don't hesitate, leave. Unfortunately, many people didn't follow that advice.
0: Were there any people hurt, do you know?
1: Ran, and everyone in the past train just ran. I don't know if anyone was hurt, but I assume they were because the windows were all blown out.
34: Again, we're about to head to break, but that was a special video presentation from our film Forever Changed that, again, came out on the 10th anniversary of September 11th. That's what we were talking about in 2011. And now here we are in 2026 discussing the 25th anniversary. With that, I do want to take some phone calls coming up in the next segment, if possible. So if you do want to call in, you can. That's at 1-800-684-3110. Again, 1-800-684-3110. Then just a little bit later, the second half hour of this show that's about to start, we'll be joined by John Androsek from Five for Fighting, talking about his song Superman, which became one of the many songs, but really one of the highlight songs that helped us get through that era. And he'll be performing tonight, I believe, on Disney Plus with Lainey Wilson, where the towers, the beams of light towers are being shown. So that's going to be airing, I believe, this evening on, I think, ABC also, but then also through that. So we're going to talk to him. And I want to hear from you, though. What do you feel like? And of course, he had a big connection to what's been going on in Israel as well. That's at 1-800-684-3110. That's 1-800-684-3110 to have your voice heard on the air today. 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That's on YouTube, Rumble, or just go to aclj.org. We'll be right back.
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34: Well, of course, covering the 25th anniversary of the September 11th attacks. Right now, you are still hearing people read names. We're seeing these conversations that they just wrapped. We are having a lot of discussion about what we've learned, what we've forgotten, and so on. I want to take some calls, though. Let's go to Martin in North Carolina. Martin's the ACLJ champion. I appreciate you calling and holding on there for a minute, Martin. Go ahead.
6: Thank you, sir. I appreciate what you've done. I have a little bit more on what I had called into the screener. First of all, I remember that day and what I was doing. And today, I didn't think it would, but it just seems a little different.
34: It does.
6: But earlier that they were talking, y'all were talking about, we didn't know or people didn't realize how much they it affected people and just throughout America. And I remember, and I was telling your screener, first of all, more liar side, I was season ticket holder for the Panthers. They postponed that game to January, and there was no flyovers that whole year. But on a more personal, my father was a World War II veteran. He was not over in Europe, but he really wanted a veteran's funeral with all the regalia and everything. And I could not do that because the president had canceled all the active duty honor guards, and all we could get was the DFW to do it. Mm-hmm. And it was a downlift because I've been to full military, and it's something. It touches you when you've actually seen the full outer guard and everything.
5: Right.
6: But it touched a lot of lives that people didn't ever realize.
34: Yeah, and we're still dealing with that, Martin, now to this day. There's still there are remnants of all of what happened September 11th. Not only remnants, there are real changes throughout the world.
5: Well, Eric Schahn, reporter on Fox News, I heard him reporting this morning. He was doing 12-hour days at Ground Zero reporting. And then would get some rest, have someone else go report, and then come right back. He went through the health issues he's having, cancer issues, all traced back to 9/11. Yeah. And he's not the only one. We know there are hundreds and thousands that have died from illnesses. And he pointed
34: just
5: out
34: the
5: one
34: toxicity.
5: Thing.
34: Yeah.
5: He said they're officially labeled as 9/11-related illnesses. He said, but in reality, we need to not forget these are Al-Qaeda related illnesses. Yeah. These are still attacks on the American people from that day where Americans are losing their lives because of the attacks.
34: But as Will said, we got to remember, we also put in, you know, a big support even for New York. I moved to New York 2 years later. My brother was living in Washington, D.C. We went up there. We supported our country. We only have 2 minutes here real quick. I want to play a very quick clip. This is our next guest, John Andrasik. This was on the 4th of July, celebrating the America's 250th

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2: You're there, you remember, and if you weren't there, it's something we need reminded of, how much music played just in a massive part of the healing process shortly after the September 11th attacks. And when I was thinking of my friends who have had a song that really contributed to that process, even if it didn't start that way, and we'll get into that a little bit. That's my friend John Androsic, who you may know as Five for Fighting. His song, Superman, became just a call that a lot of us needed at that time. But John is joining me, and John and I have been friends for a number of years now. But let's take it back. We usually don't talk that much. We talk about what's going on with current events. We don't always throw it back here, but now we're talking about 25 years since not only the attacks, but this song becoming, again, that anthem.
7: I was actually in London on 9/11. I had gone to Europe to start promoting Superman over there. The song was starting to become a global hit. And, of course, when the first plane hit, I got calls, turn on the TV. And then, like everybody else, when the second plane hit, I just started calling everybody I knew in New York City and was in shock, and took 10 days to get back to the States. People forget, airlines were shut down for almost and I didn't really realize till I got back how many news organizations had been using Superman to recognize those heroes that ran into those buildings. And it was, for a young guy who just got used to hearing his song on the radio, pretty overwhelming. And then, of course, the concert for New York, which will, for me, will be the most significant thing I ever do.
2: Yeah.
7: And, to this day, Logan, it's hard to wrap my head around it. Here's this little song I wrote that kind of became that anthem. But, music, as you mentioned, was very critical at that time. And songs have a way of providing solace, recognizing amazing people who do heroic things, something we can all sing together. And it wasn't just Superman. There were a few other

0: songs as well at that time that provided that for folks.
1: And a lot of songs that then came after it, and obviously had many hits after Superman. But you bring up the Concert for New York, and maybe people that, again, we're talking to a generation. It's crazy to think about. We're talking to a generation that maybe wasn't there. You know, they're adults that they had no idea. But this concert, you know, it's in New York City. It is everyone you've probably grown up listening to in this room. Walk us through that experience and that emotion of maybe what it was like to be on the other side of the piano and the other side of the television screen, even for a lot of us that were watching at home.
0: It was surreal. As you said, if it was any other day to be on the same stage at Madison Square Garden with virtually every one of my living icons, would have been beyond a dream come true. Of course, that wasn't what it was about. I remember getting to Madison Square Garden, and we had these little kind of trailers, and mine was next to The Who, which just freaked me out. And I started going through the itinerary, and as you remember, it was a very long show. It was like 3 hours. There were a ton of artists. And I started going through, and I figured, you know, I'm the new guy. I'll be early on in the show. And I kept turning the pages, and I didn't see my name. And I'm like, oh, good, they forgot me because I'm so nervous. And I turn to the last page, and it's like, you know, Mellencamp, Billy Joel, Elton John, Five for Fighting, you know, Janet Jackson, Paul McCartney. And yeah, it was again, it just incredibly surreal and humbling. And, but you know, when you meet the families who lost loved ones, when you stood with the firefighters, I really kind of immersed myself in that. And then to go on that stage and to sing that song for those folks. Virtually all of them had been down at Ground Zero digging through rubble, you know, for 30 days. Again, gave me, I think, a unique perspective. And I think it changed, frankly, kind of the rest of my career because I saw how music truly matters. You know, I saw how music can really change the world and do things nothing else can. And to be a small part of that night was a true honor. And I think for me, this is the question of this moment on the 25th anniversary. Have we forgotten the lessons of 9/11? I know both you and I would agree we have forgotten many of those. So I'm hoping this moment will remind America that evil does exist. And if we bury our heads in the sand, it's a catastrophe. And I think we're seeing that in our elections. We're seeing that in the culture. So hopefully this is a shot in the arm of sanity to not just America, but the world.
1: Yeah, it needs to be a big wake-up call and a reminder, and I think you've been able to do that. And this song has evolved also. This year, you have taken it to a very different stage. The last few years, obviously, you have used it. A lot of people have started using it as a rallying cry after the attacks, and really, as people were captured in Israel at a music festival. Again, music finds a way to break its way through, and you had a very unique experience over the last few years. And for those that don't know, you've obviously been on talking about this before on many different projects we've worked on together. But I don't know if we've spoken really since you got to have this big 250th celebration of America. And give our audience a little bit of an insight of what happened in this. Because again, if we're going to talk about how a song can even evolve 25 years later, we know it wasn't written for 9/11. We know that it was embraced as something that we could all connect with. And now it has found a new life, and you've been able to utilize it in a way that was really a remarkable emotional. I'm sure we can find a clip to show here too of what went on at the USS Nimitz.
0: Well, as you know, Logan, we did a new version of Superman that was initiated actually by Edith Owell, the mother of Alon Owell, who'd been hostage over 700 days. And she asked me, can we do something musically to put the spotlight back on the hostages? And I thought Superman would be a good, important version to remind folks that, look, for our Jewish friends, October 7th is their 9/11. And with the connection of Superman, we did that. We made a video, it resonated globally, and, you know, Edith was in it with Alon's brother, and it was for all the hostages and their families. And I would play that video in my shows. And at the end of every show, I would say, you know, I hope and pray for the day when I can sit down and play Superman with Alon, who's a fantastic piano player. And we would say that every night, and people would clap, and we'd all kind of nod our head. But I think, you know, if you would have asked me, what are the odds of that? I would have said very, very few.
1: Yeah.
0: But you're right. You know, flash forward, if you would have told me that, one day I would be playing on the USS Nimitz with a Lone Noel on piano on the 250th birthday of America. I would have said, you are crazy. That is not, but that happened, you know, and it was a miracle. And I can't say anything more, you know, miracles do exist. And that was a miracle. And a lot of people had a lot to do with that, including America. Alone would not be alive without America. So I thought having him sitting on that deck of the historic Nimitz, playing for me spoke to a lot of people, and was very significant.
1: It was a beautiful moment. Again, I'll make sure we at least show a clip here that people can see, or I'll link it in the description. If those are watching on YouTube, you can find the link and go watch it on through John's channels and everything that we have, because I really think you should watch it. Such a full circle story that you've been able to tell now. And again, you go see John's shows. Of course, if you see Five for Fighting, you're going to hear all the songs you love. You may hear some fun covers. You're going to have a great time. I don't want to act like it's, you know, this depressing sadness that we're talking about here. I mean, no, this is a sad subject to bring this all together. But I do want people to understand that it's such a wonderful experience and your audiences are so great. But you do obviously carry, and I can hear it in your voice too, you're carrying a responsibility with these songs. Maybe a responsibility you never planned on having, in terms of now you take this to the USO, you take this all over the world. And, but you're also night after night, again, this was not the plan. And here you are, you know, this rock and roll singer, you know, having to connect with people night after night for 25 years is a big responsibility.
0: Well, you're right. I mean, I always thought nothing would come close to the Concert for New York, but, you know, playing Superman and my song OK at Hostage Square in Israel, actually the night that Iran bombed for the first time. I mean, that experience, again, it's amazing where these songs take you. You know, they have a life of their own. And again, it's kind of the beauty of music that's unique. That it can cross borders, it can inspire, it can shame, it can provide solace. And Superman has done all those things. And I'm just blessed that, you know, at 61 years old, you know, after 30 years, I'm still doing it. People are still buying a ticket, and the songs continue to resonate.
1: And you're about to hit the road once again. And I do want to encourage people to go. I've seen your show multiple times. And it's always just a joy to be there. And you always put together, whether it's just you or a quartet or a terrific band. But what's next for Five for Fighting?
0: And yeah, we hit the road for our fall tour in the Northeast, watching the leaves change, and 6 weeks of Five for Fighting with the best string quartet in the world, Tony winners, Broadway players. And as you said, we have a lot of fun. It's an intimate show, a musical show. We'll tell these stories. We'll show these videos. We always do a song for our troops. But I'm blessed again to do it. And my daughter, Olivia, is opening for me with
1: that's great.
0: Her folk duo, Lace and Lee. So she'll be in the Sprinter with us, selling merch, singing songs. They always bring the house down. So it'll be a family affair.
1: Well, people will love that. Yeah, bring your whole family, if you're watching this, to go see Five for Fighting. And that's really exciting that she's on the road with you. We'll link everything Five for Fighting and John Andrasik. Thanks again for popping on here. And again, thank you for not only an incredible career and what you do today, but of course, the last 25 years, which has gotten us all through a lot. So we appreciate it.
0: My pleasure, bud.
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1: In the future, I mean, we know that there has been a lot of hostility. It does feel different, as someone said. It was very different this September 11th than it did previous years. Give me a call. Last chance to do it on the air today and for the week. 1-800-684-3110. Let's go to Nancy, who's an ACLJ champion. Nancy, thanks for staying on hold. You know, we had John on, so we needed to get through his interview, but I appreciate it. Go ahead.
8: Yeah. Well, thanks for taking my call. This is the first time I've been talking to you guys. Are you hearing me okay?
1: We can hear you. Thank you so much, though, for your support. Thanks for calling.
8: Yeah. Hey, your caller before that, John Williams, he said it already, that all the airplanes were shut down for like 2 weeks or whatever. And I know earlier you talked about the changes that happened on 9/11. And I just remember looking up in the sky for days and days, a week or two, and no airplanes. Everybody was stranded where they were.
1: Yeah, I mean, Nancy, Will and I both were living in Orlando, Florida at the time. You can imagine, one of the top tourist destinations in the world, maybe the number one tourist destination, at least in the country, is Orlando, Florida. So tourism is what, number one, keeps the economy going. But also, sure, you saw flights coming in and out, and it was gone. You know, the theme parks were closed briefly, and all of that whole city shut down. And it became a real different world we were living in. I mean, we were living in a world that, again, that city specifically we were in was fueled by people coming in and out and it being this tourist idea. And it took years. I mean, we talk about the future and what things look like now. It took really years to recover from what was 2001, not unlike what happened during COVID, where it took time. And then it was like, you know, people coming in droves because they just wanted to get out of the house and experience life once again. But there was a nervousness about going anywhere, again, not unlike how it feels right now. But then there was a rebellion against that. Like I said, I moved to New York City. My brother was already living in Washington, D.C. We took upon ourselves to honestly try to get these cities back going. And that's, when I talk about how much I love that city, I mean it. And I really do feel like it's headed in the wrong direction right now. And I'm hoping and praying that something does shift. And there are moments like today that give you that point of view and that reference point to go, oh yeah, that's where we were living in. Maybe we can get back to a point where we could be as unified as we were post September 11th. It feels like a fever dream that could even happen at this point. But you know what? It's not impossible because we saw it happen. And let's not make a global world tragedy be what has to get there. The closest thing you had was probably the month of the COVID-19 crisis, where there was sort of this, everyone was in it together. And then we saw how quickly that all crumbled. And I'd say it got worse than it ever had gotten for people's mental health and worse for people's physical health. And then the fights and the political arguments and the internet and everything that exploded really out of that created even more of this cultural divide. There's no easy answer to fixing it. But we can at least remember a time, oddly enough, where something as horrific as September 11th, thousands of lives lost, created a moment of unity. And we talk about the October 7th crisis, the October 7th attacks in Israel, and how that created that very briefly. Maybe you could say the war in Ukraine created that kind of briefly. And then quickly, America, the world shifts, and we are living in a different kind of society, one that's not as siloed or, you know, as it once was, or not as unified as it once was. It's the opposite of that.
9: Well, and I think also the juxtaposition of what we celebrated just a few months ago in July, the celebratory nature of the 250th anniversary of this country, And now we have the 25th memorial of this horrific attack on the country. There is a very palpable difference, obviously, between the celebration that we had and the mourning that we have. And in both of these kind of landmark anniversaries happening in the same year, I think creates some of that tension that in many ways, though, is good for America to reflect on and to never forget, as we say. I think we should play. This is President Trump speaking at the Pentagon today. J.D. Vance was in attendance at the ceremony in New York, as were the Obamas, the Bushes, as well as the Bidens were there. And the president spoke at the Pentagon, and he said this. This is bite two, and I think that it's just something that we can all take with us as we kind of wrap up the show here.
10: No one can ever prepare for a day like 9/11, but we can always choose to be the kind of nation the world saw in those days after. We can build families like the Stackpoles. We can raise our children to know that their country is good, that their fathers are brave, and that our flag is a symbol of justice and freedom. And we can be a nation whose heroes are not fanatics for an abstract cause. They don't even know really what they're doing. But the kind who race into buildings and give their lives on a Tuesday morning for strangers they've never met.
9: And right there, the embodiment of the post 9/11 spirit that so many of us still remember so freshly, even, and how different it is today. I like that we can be a nation that the world saw in the days after 9/11. I think that is something to strive for, that whole feeling of unity. Even if the disagreements over policy didn't go away, there wasn't a hatred amongst each other, as you see very, very much on display these days.
1: Yeah, as we wrap up this show, I do want to say thank you for all who have listened and watched today. I know it's a very different kind of show. We did it live for the most part. Obviously, we had special video presentations and that interview with John. I wanted to just spend time. I mean, what else could we really talk about? We discussed this morning. You know, we start prepping this show. What's the news of the day? What's the ACLJ work? What's the angle we can discuss? And there are days like today where there's really no choice. Unless something, you know, huge breaking news happened that we couldn't ignore, this is what we have to look at and remember, again, not only, as I said at the very beginning of the show, not only what we learned, but what we have forgotten. And we heard that in the interview I did with John, where he said, you know, I feel like some of those lessons we have forgotten. But that doesn't mean there's not time. Doesn't mean there's not time to fix and correct. And again, make sure you're educating your families. Make sure you tell your kids and your grandkids about the experiences that came after the September 11th attack. It can get warped. It can get warped into the war on terror and the chaos that followed that. It can get warped into these experiences. Look, I mean, I again, went to Ground Zero within the months of September 11th. You know, I have not been to the memorial. I'll be honest. I haven't been to the memorial. That image of Ground Zero is still very fresh in my head 24 years later, probably at this point, 24 and a half years later. These are not ancient history, but to your children and your grandchildren, they're starting to become ancient history. As Will said, it's looped in with the Titanic. It's looped in with tragedies that happened in history that we all think of as these big events that can be parodied, that can be discussed, that can be made into movies. But the reality of it can get lost in time. So I encourage you to spend some time in an age-appropriate way talking to your family tonight about the experiences, not just of the day, not where were you. I think that always is the discussion. Where was I? Was in class. That was what? No. Talk about really what happened and how it still impacts our lives every day. Keep it fresh on people's minds, at least for today. With that, that's going to wrap up today's show. We appreciate you. We'll be back next week with more on Seculum.
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16: Henrik Bernard Ackerman.
14: stopping only for moments of silence, marking the exact moments four planes crashed and two towers fell.
15: Fox's Peter Ducey. Ceremonies also held at the Pentagon in Shanksville, Pennsylvania. Senators from both parties expressing alarm at the speedy advancements in AI.
16: Lawmakers are demanding information from OpenAI after it hacked into another company, Hugging Face, on its own. The attack was disclosed by OpenAI in July and underscores growing concerns in Washington about the technology's potential to elude human control.
15: Fox's Tom Rigotti. 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
17: From the Weather Center, overnight will be mainly clear with a low of 62. On Saturday, expect a mix of clouds and sun with breezy conditions in the afternoon, reaching a high of 84. Saturday night will be partly cloudy with a low of 57. Sunday will be partly sunny and very warm with breezy conditions in the afternoon and a high of 90. As we head into Monday, anticipate a mix of clouds and sun with a chance of a thunderstorm in spots late in the afternoon, reaching a high of 85. I'm AccuWeather meteorologist Jason Caterina for AM 1460 and FM 101.1, The Answer.
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5: September 11th. 2026. I've been thinking a lot about this audience. I've been thinking a lot about people who have been with the show for the last 25 years. You know, there are very few things in life that remain unchanged or are constant, right? Change is inevitable. We all feel change. We experience change. We recognize change. Eric Hansen has been with me 25 years. He's still, you know, pushing the buttons and making everything run in our operations in Lower Manhattan, just a couple of blocks from the Twin Towers. Tracy, Yasmin, relatively new members of our team. Alex, a new member. Of course, Joey Hudson has been in my life for 25 years. And it hit me. I bet there are people taking part in today's Mike Gallagher show who not only were with me on September 11th, 2001, but maybe started listening that day and have been with us ever since. As in Lower Manhattan right now, they're reading the names at the 9/11 Memorial and Museum. The annual remembrance ceremony at Ground Zero began at 8:40 a.m. Eastern Time today. 8:46 a.m. is when the first plane struck the North Tower of the World Trade Center. And you consider this for a moment. In the Empire State Building, and Eric will remember this, I always thought this was, in the years ensuing, it was always fascinating. The Empire State Building's alarms went off after the first plane hit the first tower. They knew, the people, the powers that be, somehow had an instinct that New York was under attack. You know, I think a lot of people believe, well, the first plane, it was an accident, a terrible mistake, probably a small plane. You know, no one really thought there was a nefarious, attack underway. It was only after the second plane hit that we knew for sure we were under attack. Well, just remember that. And I know, Eric, you do too. It was like it was yesterday. Those alarms were going off after the first plane hit the first tower, at least the alarms in the Empire State Building. That would be a fascinating thing to know who made that decision. And, of course, we were thrown because we'd never been asked to evacuate the Empire State Building before, and we weren't going to. We had a job to do. We have a, we have a, a talk show that millions of people counted on. And on a day like that day, we needed to be in place more than ever. Can I ask for a small, personal, weird indulgence favor? If you've been with me since September 11th, 2001, would you call? I'd kind of like to talk to you. I'm in that frame of mind right now. And of course, this could be a disaster because maybe nobody will call. That'll be just my luck. 800-655-MIKE. If you've been a part of this show for 25 years, if you were with us on the morning of September 11th, 2001, can you give me a call? I just like to talk and reminisce a little bit, find out your experience. See if you started listening or to the show that, of course, then we didn't have streaming and TV and Salem News Channel and cameras and lights and everything else. It was just radio. And I wonder if anybody listening right now began listening 25 years ago. If so, can you give me a call? 800-655-MIKE, 800-655-6453. This very, very special day, a day that we look back, a day that we think about all the families impacted, all the lives lost, all of the way we've changed everything. Only now, I don't know if you've heard this news, only now TSA is going to let you go through security without an airplane ticket. It's taken 25 years. 25 years to get to that point. Remember when everybody used to be able to go to the gate, wave somebody, a loved one, wave goodbye? You can't do that these days, right? Well, they're making a big change. You don't have to have a ticket. You can go through TSA and go into where the gates are. And P.S., if you're a frequent traveler, you can go where all the great shops are. You can go where all the great stores and restaurants are now. You don't have to go. Is that a good idea or a bad idea? I mean, I think the jury's out. Frankly, as somebody who travels a lot, I'm not loving the idea. I don't know if it's a great idea. Think it is. I mean, why not? It just feels strange. It feels kind of peculiar. Wonder what you think about that decision by TSA. Airport security checkpoints have been the end of the line since 9/11 for friends and relatives who want it. Now you can stand at the gate, give your loved one a hug, and walk them right to the gate as they fly away. The TSA is allowing eligible TSA pre-check members without boarding passes or tickets to pass through security and enter gate areas. That's a tradition that we used to have. Is that a good sign or a bad sign? Is that a good thing or a bad thing? 800-655-MIKE. Incidentally, here's a text from California. Mike, you made me feel young for a second. I've only been listening to you for 10 years. You are young. We're all young. We're all young at heart. 9/11, 25 years ago today. Russ in Columbia, South Carolina. How are you, Russ?
1: I'm doing all right over here. 9/11, 2001, I was under a car in Mendham, New Jersey, taking a transmission out when a salesman called me up front to look at watch that second plane fly into the tower. It's something that's burned into me. It'll never go away.
5: Wow. Wow. I know. It's kind of a time, you know, the old image about we'll always know where we were when the attack occurred. This is, here's cut number three, Eric. I guess this is from, all these are from the Empire State Building. This is, Eric, are all these from the Empire State Building or no? Okay. So the first, as we went on the air, this is how the show sounded like. And again, I'm typical Gallagher fall flat on my face. Not one single person evidently has been with me for 25 years. Maybe later in the show we'll try that again. But that's okay. You just hurt my feelings a little bit. Not the end of the world. I thought the phones would just explode. I was there with you, Mike, 25 years ago. And I get emails and texts and stuff from people who say they started listening 25 years ago. But anyway, let's dive in. Here's what it sounded like from the Empire State Building in those few frantic, confusing moments where we just didn't know what was going on. We didn't understand that fully, I think, that America was under attack. Here we were. Were we still on the 17th floor, Eric? We weren't on the 47th floor. 18th, that's right. 1818 was the suite number, right? 18th floor of the Empire State Building, moments after the attack began.
8: An unbelievable tragedy has occurred today, and it is, I am stunned at the video. And this is one of those days where it's difficult to have a radio show and have breaking news without knowing exactly what's happening. A plane has crashed into the World Trade Center in Manhattan, in New York City, in the lower part of New York City. It is devastating. It looks like it might be a passenger plane. It has crashed into the Twin Towers, the fabled Twin Towers of New York City, one of New York City's most famous landmarks. It looks like the entire upper part, I mean, it's unbelievable what has happened there. It looks like it actually, it looks to me like both of the towers have been damaged. And fire is shooting out of the entire, it looks like the top 20 stories. And this is all unfolding as we speak.
5: Wow. That's kind of, it just gives me chills to think about sitting in that Empire State Building. And, of course, what you didn't know, the lights were blinking and, you know, they were making announcements. You got to evacuate. Here's a text from Tampa Bay. 25 years ago in July, we brought our two adopted kids home from Guatemala. Our whole family was at the gate waiting for us when we arrived. You reminded me how strange that would be today. God bless America. Well, you're going to be able to do that. I mean, as long as your family, I guess, gets the TSA clearance, they're not going to need a boarding pass or a plane ticket to come to the gate to wait for you and your beautiful two adopted children. Is that good or bad? I don't know. It's a tough one. I kind of like the idea, I guess. It's going to make the airports more crowded. But that's elitist Mike talking here. 800-655-MIKE. 800-655-6453. It's Friday, September 11th, 2026, in the Relief Factor Studios. I'm so glad you could be with us. Your voice, your call, your perspective coming up on this special day. Stay with us.

0: Pennsylvania's ground zero for the midterm elections. Four critical U.S. House races will determine who controls Congress, conservatives or the radical left. And Pennsylvania's governor race is the key. Trump-hating liberal Josh Shapiro versus Stacey Garrity, a conservative tax-fighting veteran patriot who earned the Bronze Star twice.
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3: Mike Gallagher.
12: Big week this week. I was off for a couple of days. I moved. Holy cow. I got a happy story to share with you about my move, because something went wrong, like it always does with a move. But then something went very right. And it's all courtesy of a moving company that I want to give a big shout out to here on the Mike Gallagher Show, because they didn't have to do it, and they did, and they came through in a big way. Spoiler alert, they dropped and broke my cherished brand new big screen TV. I can never have a move where something bad doesn't happen. It always happens. So I'll give you a quick update on that in a moment. I also want to tell you about a brand new book that everybody's just raving about called Carbon Zero. It's a thriller from AI pioneer Craig W. Stanfill. Look, there's a lot of news about what's going to happen with AI, and the fear is that AI is going to destroy humanity. Well, this book, the story of Carbon Zero, begins with what feels like a kind of an innocent request. Some young researcher jokingly tells AI, stop global warming. What ensues is unbelievably catastrophic. If you're fascinated by where AI is taking our world, and you want to enjoy a smart, suspenseful thriller, order it now. It's available for pre-order on Amazon. Go look for it. Go look for Carbon Zero by Craig W. Stanfill. That's Carbon Zero by Craig W. Stanfill. For a limited time, the Kindle edition is only $2.99 for this audience. Carbon Zero. Go get it at the discounted rate during pre-order time now. I found somebody who's been with me for 25 years. I love that. I love that. I love that. Sandra, North Carolina, have you been with us for a quarter of a century?
13: Oh, I've been with you much longer than that.
12: Wow.
13: You're kidding. Way back into, I think, the 80s. In Greenville,
12: whoa.
13: South Carolina.
12: Whoa, 1989 was my first year at WORD, then WFBC in Greenville, South Carolina. Mm-hmm. That's amazing.
13: My kid's big treat was to get to go to BB's and have the Mike Gallagher special when they were little.
12: Oh, it's incredible. That's amazing. You think about that. I mean, most friendships don't last more than 25 years, and look at us. We've been together all this time.
13: There you go.
12: Where are your kids now? Are everybody good in your family?
13: Oh, everybody's good. 9/11 happened, and my youngest, who had this nice little, family psychology practice, joined the military. Wow. And he's been, and I was like, don't do this. You're too old. But, he told me, he said, you raised me to be a patriot, so here I go. And my oldest is just doing really well, got a beautiful family and just doing great.
12: So you have two, thank you, Sandra. You have two children then, right? How old were they on the morning of September 11th, 2001?
13: September 11th. To give you sort of an idea, we were waiting for the first birth of my first grandchild.
12: Whoa, that's amazing.
13: And his mother was working in the D.C. area, so panic ensued.
12: Sure it did.
13: We did not know where she was. They were in Maryland. Like I said, panic ensued. Where were they? I was in the tutoring room with a second grader who was very concerned that he did not fully understand adjectives and adverbs.
12: Right.
13: And so he had opted to stay in from recess so that we could have a little session on adjectives and adverbs. And
12: wow.
13: I heard the radio in the background, and there, it is never good.
12: Absolutely.
13: Something not good is happening.
12: Absolutely.
13: And somebody went charging down the hall and said, they're bombing New York. And this little child looked up at me and said, they bomb us, we bomb them, and that's how wars start. And
12: my goodness.
13: I panicked.
12: Yeah, God bless you, Sandra.
13: You know too much.
12: God bless you. I hope you know what it means to hear your voice today. God bless you and your family, Sandra. Thanks for sharing that with us here on the Mike Gallagher Show. Wow.
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15: Fox News. I'm Tom Graham. The nation continues to remember 9/11, 25 years after the terror attacks. A somber ceremony held at Ground Zero in New York.
16: A reading of nearly 3,000 victims' names at Ground Zero.
17: Richard Anthony Achetta.
18: Henrik Bernard Ackerman.
16: Stopping only for moments of silence, marking the exact moments four planes crashed and two towers fell.
15: Fox's Peter Ducey. Ceremonies also held at the Pentagon in Shanksville, Pennsylvania. Senators from both parties expressing alarm at the speedy advancements in AI.
19: Lawmakers are demanding information from OpenAI after it hacked into another company, Hugging Face, on its own. The attack was disclosed by OpenAI in July and underscores growing concerns in Washington about the technology's potential to elude human control.
15: Fox's Tom Rigotti. 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
20: From the Weather Center, overnight will be mainly clear with a low of 62. On Saturday, expect a mix of clouds and sun with breezy conditions in the afternoon, reaching a high of 84. Saturday night will be partly cloudy with a low of 57. Sunday will be partly sunny and very warm with breezy conditions in the afternoon and a high of 90. As we head into Monday, anticipate a mix of clouds and sun with a chance of a thunderstorm in spots late in the afternoon, reaching a high of 85. I'm AccuWeather meteorologist Jason Caterina for AM 1460 and FM 101.1, The Answer.
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12: I mentioned Joey Hudson being with us for 25 plus years. I've known Joey for, like, well, heck, going on 40 years. long time in my life. He, of course, filled in this week for me for a couple of days as I was going through the move. I want to give you an update on the move because I want to thank a local moving company in the Tampa Bay area for something they did that really made it just so absolutely special and wonderful and eliminated all the stress that I had over the bad news that they had to share with us. A lot of text messages pouring in. Indiana, Mike, it's wild to hear your broadcast from 9/11 25 years ago. You sound exactly the same then as you do now. I don't feel like I'm aging, but I know I am. I know I can see the wrinkles and I can see the gray hair, but I feel kind of the same. Minnesota, Mike, I've been listening to you since 9/11. I was driving a school bus, and I was able to leave the radio station on to listen to your show as I was picking up the kids for school. The kids listened, and it was all very quiet, which, of course, is very unusual for elementary school kids. Colorado, Mike, I've been listening since before 9/11. I was working from home for AT&T Local when I heard you announce what was going on. Hearing from Sandra, too, in the Carolinas, to just think about how different things were 25 years ago. How about no iPhones? Text messages. We did communicate.

0: What? How do you say it?
1: I don't know.
0: Yeah, I shouldn't ask you. Consigliere? I mean, but you're like my right.
1: That.
0: You're my right hand man, my chief of staff, my Robin to my Batman, and great job filling in. I had the radio on kind of in the background as I was stressing about the big move this week. But you and I were talking about September 11th, 25 years ago, and how we were all communicating with each other. You reminded me about something. We had pagers back then.
1: Yep.
0: We didn't have text messages, but
1: that's right.
0: But you're telling me, and I have no memory of this. You're saying we texted each other on the pagers?
1: So what we did, and of course there was other radio stations, affiliates, and media outlets all over the country were wanting to interview people who had been in the city that morning, and mm-hmm. and as you described a minute ago, you and Eric literally put a CD in. I mean, that's where we were at that point in time. A lot of things were on CDs, and y'all made it out of Manhattan, but a lot of people were wanting to talk to you. Well, most of the communications in that New York area, of course, went down with the tower, all the antennas all right. and all that were on top of that building. But you had a pager, and it was the latest and the greatest at that time that you could, pagers basically, it beeped when someone was wanting to get you a message or whatever. This
0: right.
1: particular pager had a screen on it, and you could send a short message. So it was the beginning of text messaging as we know it on our phones today. And
0: whoa.
1: So we set up a system. We had the phones forwarded to our home in upstate South Carolina.
0: Right.
1: My wife and I, Peg, who was doing affiliate sales for you at the time, we would take the calls, and then we would send you a message on that pager to, call so-and-so in Dallas, Texas, and here's the number. And that's how we communicated for several days.
0: Whoa. Now, honest to goodness, Joey, I have no memory of that. I have no memory of how I kind of vaguely remember having pagers, but so it wasn't just a number that you sent on the pager. It was an actual text message.
1: Yeah, we could do a short message of the name and the phone number and the call sign or whatever of the radio station.
0: Whoa. So do you remember that Greg Anderson, who was then our boss, was in the air that day, and we couldn't locate
1: yep.
0: him, and we were
1: yep,
0: terrified.
1: I do remember that.
0: And
1: mm-hmm.
0: and I was calling Linda, his wife. Greg Anderson was our boss many years ago back in South Carolina, then wound up being our boss here at Salem Media before he retired a number of years ago. He was in the air, and you know what scared me? I was an emotional wreck since we couldn't reach him. But when I called Linda, now these are two of the most faith-filled people you'll ever meet. They are deeply religious. They're big Bible-believing Christians. Do you know she wasn't rattled at all? She said, look,
1: yeah.
0: It's in the Lord's hands. And she
1: yeah.
0: was, and they've been together for many, many years. And I'll never forget her calm. And then she made me calm because I'm calling Denise. And Denise was a wreck. I mean, she's out on Long Island and with the kids, and we were all frantic. Here's a little bit of what it sounded like that day. Let's listen together. If we can, this is audio from the Empire State Building, the morning of September 11th, Joey, 25 years ago, and you and Peg were plugged into this whole process, because like you said, we were giving interviews to different media outlets and different affiliates, because everybody wanted to talk to people who were certainly in the Empire State Building. Here we were on the 18th floor of the Empire State Building 25 years ago today. Now, it says here, two planes crashed into the World Trade Center. It almost appears to be, and this is all speculative, but almost some kind of a terrorist attack. I don't want to jump the gun here because this is all just coming in, but it appears that two different planes have struck the World Trade Center towers. Yes, you can see it looks like one of them on the building, the north building, is the upper floors. The other, oh my God, there's explosions. These two, the Twin Towers, are destroyed. They look like they're obliterated. And there are obviously thousands of people at work in these buildings. And this would have happened at around 9 a.m. Eastern Standard Time when many, many people are at work. It looks like a pair of planes have crashed into the World Trade Center towers. And it looks

0: like a plane has hit each tower, right? Which would not seem to be, and again, please bear with me, this would not seem to be, oh my God! They just showed the video of the plane crashing into the World Trade Center tower. A second plane. I can't believe that video. They had video of the plane crashing into the tower because they were shooting the tower from the first attack. Wow, that was, I'm a little ashamed. I shouldn't have said, use the Lord's name like that, but I was emotional and we didn't know what was going on. And of course, we were dealing with a very pragmatic concern, Joey. As you remember, they wanted us to leave, the building. They were trying to evacuate and Ron Mitchell, who was our producer then, he right now, Ron, with us a long time, he's now a big executive at Fox News. He went on to produce the Bill O'Reilly Show before he went on to a top executive position at Fox News. Always so proud of my friend and longtime team member, Ron Mitchell. But he was trying to organize everything in those studios and in those offices. And we're on the phone to you guys and Denise and everything. It's hard, Joey, hard to believe that 25 years has passed since that fateful morning.
1: It really is. And it's, you know, it's easy to get emotional when you think about it and you think about what you were thinking and feeling that particular morning. You know, my first thought that day, after the buildings had come down, because, you know, even with when the planes hit and the second plane hit, I don't know that any of us ever even dreamed that the buildings would be completely, that they would collapse like they did. Right. But Peg and I had been up to New York City a few weeks before. As you know, her birthday is in the middle of August. And we had been up to celebrate birthday and visit with you guys. And for some reason, we went down to the World Trade Center. And we went up to the what was the name of the restaurants up on the top floor? Windows on the World.
0: Windows on the World.
1: We never went there, but for some reason we did that particular visit. And I remember you got on one elevator, went to a certain level, then you got on a second elevator to go to the top. The second elevator, the lady who was the operator of the elevator, we were talking with her. She was an elderly lady then. She had started that job the first day those buildings opened and had been that elevator operator for that many years. And my first thought was, did she make it? Did she survive? She got up like everybody else that morning, went to work, and probably perished in that building.
0: Yeah, I'll bet she didn't make it. Very few people on those upper floors made it. And of course, the harrowing videos of all the people jumping to their deaths. Can you imagine having to make that choice? Do you get burned alive, or do you plummet to your death? And I have such a fear of falling. The thought of falling to your death. I always wonder. I posted this on Twitter the other day, on X the other day, and then I took it down. I thought it was a little too morbid, but they were showing the video of all the people that were plummeting out of the windows. Do you think those people, those poor souls, lost consciousness as they were falling 50, 80, 100 stories, or do you think they were awake the whole way down?
1: You know, that's an interesting question to ask a doctor. I don't know.
0: I wonder.
1: Yeah. But I always wondered about that. That would just be a horrible way. Yeah.
0: Joey, it's you're one of the most important people in my life, and it's a real blessing to have you and Peg in my life for all these years. And thanks for reminiscing with me a little bit today on this anniversary of the 25th anniversary of that horrible attack. Thanks, my friend.
1: Sure thing.
0: Appreciate it. Joey Hudson checking in from the upstate of South Carolina. We also, incidentally, speaking of the affiliates and, of course, all the different ways that you can take part in the Mike Gallagher Show, I spent Christmas, you know, in Montana with the kids. I fell in love with Montana and Yellowstone and all of that, Big Sky, from that TV series that I fell in love with, Yellowstone. We have a brand new affiliate, KATQ-FM 100.1, covering Northeast Montana. So just thrilled to join their team. So welcome aboard, KATQ-FM 100.1. We want to cover Northeast Montana with Great conversations every day here on the Mike Gallagher Show. 14 before the hour. Coming up, I got to tell you a very happy resolution to a moving nightmare. I moved this week. If you've been following me, I sold the condo, just kind of part of a multi-tiered effort to sort of get my financial stuff in order. And my great financial guy said, hey, Mike, sell the condo, wipe out debt, downsize, you know, and I'm loving the new place I'm in. So it all worked out great. But moves are never easy. Moves are stressful. They can be complicated. Wait till you hear what happened this week and how it got resolved. And it got resolved with integrity. And you remember that name, integrity, because that's got an important part to the story. More of that all coming up here on this Friday, 9/11 edition of the Mike Gallagher Show.
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4: The midterms are almost here, and Republicans could be in deep trouble. 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
0: There's a great column over at the Free Press about America standing tall even after 9/11. We have it posted on MikeOnline.com. I hope you'll check it out from Niall Ferguson. 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Speaking of entrepreneurs, so I do this new approach to moving this week. I hired this company that does organizing, and they brought in a moving company that they supervised. And these are organizers. They pack everything up, do all the boxes and everything. Then they coordinate the moving company, and then they unpack and put everything away, which is what they're doing right now as I speak. When I get home today after work, I think I'm going to be in a home with everything all organized and put away, and all the drawers and the kitchens. It's kind of a cool approach. And the moving company, great guys, five guys. And they, moving from one high-rise, apartment building to another is tricky. You got to coordinate, the elevator and all that stuff. Long story short, the mover, Dan, the owner of the moving company, comes to me kind of, with a bad look on his face yesterday. And he said, Mike, I just got to tell you, we dropped the big screen TV. And now this is an 83-inch fancy LG, OLED, I don't know the terms. And TV, look, I'm glued to the TV for work. I need a TV. He goes, we dropped it and we can't get it to come back on. So I've spent time calling LG and calling all the company and the retailer and all that. Well, they don't cover it, even though it was still under warranty, because I just bought it a number of months ago. Well, they're not going to repair those things. When you drop those things and it doesn't work, they replace it. $3,500. Actually, $3,600 for the TV, right? Well, he tells me yesterday during the move, look, I got to go through my insurance company. I've never filed a claim before. I said, Dan, I don't want to wait weeks and weeks for the insurance company to decide what they're going to do. I need a TV. Long story short, last night he calls me. Mike, you're right. Just take the $3,600 off the cost of the move. I'm just going to have to eat it. I'll deal maybe with the insurance company on my own, but I'm going to just take it off the cost of the move. Do you know how great that is? And what great customer service that is? And what a gold standard way that is to make a stressful situation go away? Integrity Moving in Tampa Bay, because they've got integrity. Dan and his wonderful movers. You want a great moving company in the Tampa Bay area? Integrity Moving of Tampa Bay and St. Pete. Thank you, Dan. Should Zohran Mamdani be at the 9/11 memorial services along with George W. Bush and Barack Obama and everything? It's an interesting drama. I get it. He's the mayor. On the other hand, they don't want him there. A lot of the families don't want him anywhere near there. We'll tackle that and a whole lot more coming up as this special 9/11 episode of the Mike Gallagher Show continues. Quick question, when did you buy your house? If the answer is somewhere between 2022 and 2024, you locked in one of the worst rate environments in modern history. Here's the kicker. Rates dropped this year. They hit a new low most people don't even know about. Now they're climbing back up. Here's what Bankrate reported just this month. Nearly 90% of borrowers from that period are overpaying an average of $278 a month, $3,300 a year, just gone because they haven't refinanced yet. 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
16: Well, where the Twin Towers once stood. Fox's Peter Deuce reports some family members of victims spoke out against Saudi Arabia.
17: One widow pled for transparency with Vice President Vance.
18: Tell the Saudis to stop lying.
17: Vance stood shoulder to shoulder with Presidents Clinton, Bush, Obama, and Biden.
16: 9/11 Families United says the kingdom was behind the attacks. The Saudi government has denied any role, but 15 of the 19 hijackers were Saudi citizens. In Washington, the National Law Enforcement Officers Memorial Fund's 9/11 program was held.
19: Leaders of several agencies reading the names of 667 law enforcement officers who died in connection to the attacks.
16: That's Fox's Kristen Goodwin. 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
20: From the Weather Center, overnight will be mainly clear with a low of 62. On Saturday, expect a mix of clouds and sun with breezy conditions in the afternoon, reaching a high of 84. Saturday night will be partly cloudy with a low of 57. Sunday will be partly sunny and very warm with breezy conditions in the afternoon and a high of 90. As we head into Monday, anticipate a mix of clouds and sun with a chance of a thunderstorm in spots late in the afternoon, reaching a high of 85. I'm AccuWeather meteorologist Jason Caterina for AM 1460 and FM 101.1, The Answer.
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9: From the wild world of D.C. politics to America's culture clash, brace yourself for the reality check you've been waiting for. The one and only Mike Gallagher.
0: It's hard to believe it's been 25 years since that massive terrorist attack that changed our country forever, changed our world. It's interesting to me to see small incremental changes just beginning to occur. 25 years later, after 9/11, you never dreamed that you could send people to a trip and walk to the gate with them again. We used to do that. That was a grand American tradition. You know, families would take loved ones to the gate of a departing flight, give them a big hug and a kiss goodbye. And they'd walk down that jet bridge and get on the plane. Well, not after 9/11. Couldn't do that. I mean, my goodness, now you do everything but have to give a blood sample to get on an airplane. Well, the Transportation Security Administration, TSA, has changed its policy, and they're going to start allowing eligible TSA pre-check members without a boarding pass or a ticket to go through security and enter the gate, reviving that great American tradition. Now, you got to be a member of the TSA, you know, pre-check community, which means you got to submit to an interview and give them all kinds of personal information. A lot of people aren't going to want to do that, but hey, if you do, you do, and that's okay. It's a free country, but it feels like sort of a creeping back to the way things were prior to 9/11 with something like air travel. A lot of people despise what we have to go through to get on an airplane because of what those monsters did to us 25 years ago today. And on balance, I mean, I think it has to be done. In retrospect, it's probably the right thing to do. How many people still sneak by? I mean, I think they confiscate weapons and contraband by the boatload every single day. So look, our world changed when New York and Washington, D.C. went under attack 25 years ago today, when that plane crashed in Pennsylvania. Because of those brave passengers who overtook those cowardly, dastardly, evil monsters. I often think about the way we react today to bad guys and how many people seem to gravitate to bad guys these days. Nobody gravitated to Al-Qaeda and the terrorism of September 11th, 2001. I mean, if it was very, very rare, few and far between. Of course, we didn't have the influx of social media that we have now. That's probably emboldening a lot of people. But today, Charlie Kirk's assassin, oh yeah, let's celebrate murdering Charlie. Luigi Mangione assassinating a healthcare executive, yeah, let's celebrate him. Hamas, oh, they're not so bad. They're just persecuted. They're misunderstood. So many people on the left today instinctively and immediately gravitate towards the evildoers. They support the bad guys. And the fact of the matter is, we didn't used to do that. And the only thing I can think of that has changed has been the preponderance of people on social media. That may be it. I mean, why do you think it has changed? You know as well as I do that this same crowd marching around celebrating terrorism today would be defending the hijackers of 9/11. You know it. You know instinctively. In your heart of hearts, they'd be out there holding up signs saying that they're the bad guys, the good guys, and we're the bad guys. You know there'd be rallies, just like there were rallies in New York after October 7th in Israel, celebrating what those monsters did, supporting the mutilation, the rape, the horrors of October 7th to all those people, men, women, and children in Israel. You know they'd be celebrating the hijackers of September 11th. So what changed? Social media. We didn't have social media 25 years ago. We didn't have iPhones 25 years ago. We weren't even texting me. In fact, I had a really fascinating conversation with Joey Hudson, who filled in for me this week as I moved. It was a big week. I had a lot going on. I had a couple of days where I was moving from one home to another. I had a couple of some tests done. I had a cardio test, a cardiovascular test, and one of those dyes with the contrast and all that. They're trying to be on top of some plaque issues I might have in arteries. Went to the dentist. I had a lot to do this week. And then, of course, yesterday we had our Charlie Kirk tribute show. So thanks to Joey for filling in. And I want to share with you again, if you missed my conversation with Joey, I want to play it again for you a little bit later this hour so you can hear how Joey pointed out we didn't have phones then, smartphones, but we had pagers. And Joey reminded me we used to text each other back in the day, 25 years ago today, on a pager. I forgot all about that. But I'll never forget what it felt like, what it sounded like when I was on the 18th floor of the Empire State Building with Eric Hansen, who's been with me this whole time. Eric was still pushing all the buttons and making sure that the show runs the way it's supposed to work. Here we were, 25 years ago, almost to the minute of September 11th, 2001, on the 18th floor, suite 1818 of the Empire State Building at 350 Fifth Avenue in New York City.
6: We can likely see it if we were to look out our windows from our studios in the Empire State Building. And I will tell you on a personal note that our families are terrified. My wife just wants me to come home. I'm sure the families of Ron Mitchell and Eric Hansen and all of us here on the staff of the Mike Gallagher Show would just as soon be out of this building, because you don't know what else is going to happen. New York City might be under attack right now by some kind of an army of terrorists. Let's just hope it's limited to these two planes. And I cannot believe what kind of devastation and destruction has gone on for the people who would have undoubtedly already been at work, many of them, at the World Trade Center.
0: Wow. 25 years ago, almost to the minute, in the Empire State Building. Where were you that morning? What do you think of these changes? What do you think of TSA letting people walk to the gate now? To say goodbye to a loved one? What do you think of what we have to do regularly to get on a plane? Do you resent it? Are you offended every time you get patted down, have to take your shoes off, take your liquids out, and the laptops and all the crap we got to go through? And what do you think is the reason that people so freely and willingly and openly embrace hostile actors to the United States? What has changed? Again, we didn't do this 25 years ago. They were the bad guys. We're the good guys. It was us against them. And everything changed in New York City. For weeks and weeks, people weren't honking horns at each other. People weren't arguing with each other. We were unified. Can we ever get there again? Are we ever going to get there again? 1-800-655-MIKE. 15 past the hour. We're in the Relief Factor studios. We're going to take you to Washington, D.C., where President Trump is speaking at the Pentagon. We'll hear some of President Trump's comments on this 9/11 commemoration, 25 years after the fact. I want to have you join us front and center. It's great to be back after a few days off and after our Charlie Kirk special yesterday. Step up and join us. Some tough questions today. Maybe you've got some answers. What changed that allows people to openly and enthusiastically support evildoers in 2026 America? Something we never dreamed of doing 25 years ago today. Give me your thoughts on all of it. Great to have you here. I hope you join us. Call or text 800-655-MIKE, 800-655-6453.
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14: Hard. In his 1989 farewell address, Reagan warned America about the danger of losing its national memory. If we forget what we did, we won't know who we are. Reagan understood that a free nation cannot preserve principles its people no longer understand. Every generation must learn why America's freedoms matter, understand the sacrifices that secured them, and accept the responsibilities that come with self-government. Liberty cannot be simply inherited. It must be intentionally passed from one generation to the next. Because when we fail to teach the meaning of freedom, we eventually lose the will to preserve it. So, are we preparing the next generation merely to inherit liberty, or teaching them why it is worth preserving?

0: Mike Gallagher.
1: What a perfect song. Keep it going, Eric. What a perfect bumper song. We are family. It does feel like we're family, doesn't it? Just feels like we're in this together. Good times, bad times, highs, lows. Keep it going, Eric.
2: We are family.
1: I like that.
2: I got all my sisters with
1: it feels like, you know, because many of you have been with me for 25 years. Many of you have been with me since 2001. A lot of people started listening to the Mike Gallagher Show 25 years ago today. And I've had people today call the show and email and send me some text messages. 800-655-MIKE. Here's a text from the upstate of South Carolina. Mike, that was the day I began listening to you, and I've been a faithful fan ever since. That's Julie in Traveler's Rest. Thank you, Julie. And it just, Eric Hansen, been with me 25 years. Joey Hutson, been in my life, Joey and Peg, nearly 40 years. And families suffer together. We've just got to get through all this together. And what has changed? I mean, here's North Carolina. Mike, two things I can think of for the reason that the change that you're so accurately pointing out. One is a biased media. The biased media we have, and the second is the indoctrination in our education system. And that, to me, is a big part of it as well. Social media is a part of it. But the way kids are indoctrinated by leftists, that has a huge role to play, I think, in the way so many Americans are willing to embrace evil. Look, you support Hamas, that's evil. You're being evil. You support Luigi Mangione, that's an act of evil. You support Charlie Kirk's killer, you're being evil. We didn't do that 25 years ago. What changed? 800-655-MIKE. I want to tell you quickly about the wonderful, wonderful process that you could have with Chapter, one of our great sponsors. Enrolling in Medicare is one of the most confusing and complicated processes imaginable. When I enrolled in Medicare prior to getting there, the government in its infinite wisdom tried to hit me with late enrollment penalties before I'd even turned 65. There was a glitch, obviously. I didn't know what to do. I turned to Chapter. 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They can help you too. 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Easy number to remember. Call 25 Medicare today. Diana is in Texas. That's where we'll begin. Diana, welcome to the Mike Gallagher Show. How are you?
3: Thank you, Mike. Yeah, I'm doing well. Appreciate Good. You taking my call.
1: You bet. You bet. Tell me what you think has changed. Do you agree with me that if 9/11 happened today, there would be people marching around supporting the terrorists?
3: Yeah, I could see that happening with all the other bizarre things that have been happening in the last 10 years or so. Yeah. For sure. And my point was what you already made about the colleges and universities that have been given so much foreign money to push all these weird ideologies and, you know, to downplay, whether it's the Islamic jihadi ideology or just other, you know, socialism, Marxism, all that. All those kind of ideals. So
1: absolutely.
3: Yeah,
1: absolutely.
3: But I just think social media for sure has influenced people. With that herd mentality.
1: It's just a huge part of it. I mean, and I think the indoctrination kind of goes hand in hand with social media. People feel they feel emboldened to be able to stand up and embrace evil without any fear of repercussions. You know, there's no consequences. Right?
3: Yeah, I agree. Yeah, look at when they were burning down cities during the COVID. There weren't a lot of consequences to those people.
1: Nope.
3: Most of them didn't even go to jail.
1: George Floyd. I mean, George Floyd, after he died, horrible things happened. What kind of consequences? And there would have been consequences if people marched around with picket signs supporting the hijackers. It would have been unthinkable. That's not something that could have occurred. Do you know in that same city, fast forward decades after September 11th, and think about this, they were ripping down flyers of the missing hostages taken by Hamas in Israel. And they didn't care. You saw all those videos, marching around, boldly acting like Hamas is the good guy and the victims of the Hamas massacre are the bad guys because they're Israelis. And that would have never happened 25 years ago. And tragically, again, that happened in the same city that was profoundly impacted by 9/11. 800-655-MIKE. How different were things 25 years ago? I had a riveting conversation with my dear, dear friend and our guest host, Joey Hudson, earlier. And I want to share that conversation with you coming up here in just a moment. We'll do just that. Joey and I, of course, both have been on PhD weight loss and nutrition. If you're carrying weight that won't move no matter how hard you try, look, what an absolute joy it is to get to show you how to lose the weight and keep it off for good. Are you watching me on Salem News Channel? 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
0: Fox News, I'm Tom Regani. Americans remembering the 9/11 terror attacks 25 years ago today. The traditional reading of the names was held in Lower Manhattan at the 9/11 Memorial, where the Twin Towers once stood. Fox's Peter Deuce reports some family members of victims spoke out against Saudi Arabia.
4: One widow pled for transparency with Vice President Vance.
5: Tell the Saudis to stop lying.
4: Vance stood shoulder to shoulder with Presidents Clinton, Bush, Obama, and Biden.
0: 9/11 Families United says the kingdom was behind the attacks. The Saudi government has denied any role, but 15 of the 19 hijackers were Saudi citizens. In Washington, the National Law Enforcement Officers Memorial Fund's 9/11 program was held.
6: Leaders of several agencies reading the names of 667 law enforcement officers who died in connection to the attacks.
0: That's Fox's Kristen Goodwin. 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
8: From the Weather Center, overnight will be mainly clear with a low of 62. On Saturday, expect a mix of clouds and sun with breezy conditions in the afternoon, reaching a high of 84. Saturday night will be partly cloudy with a low of 57. Sunday will be partly sunny and very warm with breezy conditions in the afternoon and a high of 90. As we head into Monday, anticipate a mix of clouds and sun with a chance of a thunderstorm in spots late in the afternoon, reaching a high of 85. I'm AccuWeather meteorologist Jason Caterina for AM 1460 and FM 101.1, The Answer.
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1: I mentioned Joey Hudson being with us for 25 plus years. I've known Joey for, like, well, heck, going on 40 years. Long time in my life. He, of course, filled in this week for me for a couple of days as I was going through the move. I want to give you an update on the move because I want to thank a local moving company in the Tampa Bay area for something they did that really made it just so absolutely special and wonderful and eliminated all the stress that I had over the bad news that they had to share with us. A lot of text messages pouring in. Indiana, Mike, it's wild to hear your broadcast from 9/11 25 years ago. You sound exactly the same then as you do now. I don't feel like I'm aging, but I know I am. I know I can see the wrinkles and I can see the gray hair, but I feel kind of the same. Minnesota, Mike, I've been listening to you since 9/11. I was driving a school bus, and I was able to leave the radio station on to listen to your show as I was picking up the kids for school. The kids listened, and it was all very quiet, which, of course, is very unusual for elementary school kids. Colorado, Mike, I've been listening since before 9/11. I was working from home for AT&T Local when I heard you announce what was going on. Hearing from Sandra, too, in the Carolinas, to just think about how different things were 25 years ago. How about no iPhones, text messages? We did communicate kind of via text, but in a very different way. I had forgotten all about this. I'll bet, Eric, I'll bet you don't remember this either. Let's bring Joey back after a couple of great days filling in Tuesday, Wednesday of this week. And, of course, Joey, you gave me all kinds of advice on what to do when the mover drops your big screen TV and breaks it. It's only me would have...

0: texted each other on the pagers?
1: So what we did, and of course there was other radio stations, affiliates, and media outlets all over the country were wanting to interview people who had been in the city that morning. And as you described a minute ago, you and Eric literally put a CD in. I mean, that's where we were at that point in time. A lot of things were on CDs, and y'all made it out of Manhattan. But a lot of people were wanting to talk to you. Well, most of the communications in that New York area, of course, went down with the tower, all the antennas and all that were on top of that building. But you had a pager, and it was the latest and the greatest at that time that you could, you know, pagers basically, it beeped when someone was wanting to get you a message or whatever. This particular pager had a screen on it, and you could send a short message. So it was the beginning of text messaging as we know it on our phones today. And so we set up a system. We had the phones forwarded to our home in upstate South Carolina. My wife and I, Peg, who was doing affiliate sales for you at the time, we would take the calls, and then we would send you a message on that pager to, you know, call so-and-so in Dallas, Texas, and here's the number. And that's how we communicated for several days.
0: Whoa. Now, honest to goodness, Joey, I have no memory of that. I have no memory of how I kind of vaguely remember having pagers, but so it wasn't just a number that you sent on the pager. It was an actual text message.
1: Yeah, we could do a short message of the name and the phone number and the the call sign or whatever of the radio station.
0: Whoa. So do you remember that Greg Anderson, who was then our boss, was in the air that day, and we couldn't locate him, and we were terrified.
1: I do remember that.
0: And I was calling Linda, his wife. Greg Anderson was our boss many years ago back in South Carolina, then wound up being our boss here at Salem Media before he retired a number of years ago. He was in the air, and you know what scared me? I was an emotional wreck since we couldn't reach him. But when I called Linda, now these are two of the most faith-filled people you'll ever meet. They are deeply religious. They're big Bible-believing Christians. Do you know she wasn't rattled at all? She said, look, you know, it's in the Lord's hands. And she was, and they've been together for many, many years. And I'll never forget her calm. And then she made me calm because I'm calling Denise. And Denise was a wreck. I mean, she's out on Long Island and with the kids, and we were all frantic. Here's a little bit of what it sounded like that day. Let's listen together. If we can, this is audio from the Empire State Building, the morning of September 11th, Joey, 25 years ago, and you and Peg were plugged into this whole process, because like you said, we were giving interviews to different media outlets and different affiliates, because everybody wanted to talk to people who were certainly in the Empire State Building. Here we were on the 18th floor of the Empire State Building 25 years ago today. Now, it says here, two planes crashed into the World Trade Center. It almost appears to be, and this is all speculative, but almost some kind of a terrorist attack. I don't want to jump the gun here because this is all just coming in, but it appears that two different planes have struck the World Trade Center towers. Yes, you can see it looks like one of them on the building, the north building, is the upper floors. The other, oh my God, there's explosions. These two, the Twin Towers, are destroyed. They look like they're obliterated. And there are obviously thousands of people at work in these buildings. And this would have happened at around 9 a.m. Eastern Standard Time when many, many people are at work. It looks like a pair of planes have crashed into the World Trade Center towers. And it looks like a plane has hit each tower, right? Which would not seem to be, and again, please bear with me, this would not seem to be, oh my God, they just showed the video of the plane crashing into the World Trade Center tower. A second plane. I can't believe that video. They had video of the plane crashing into the tower because they were shooting the tower from the first attack. Wow, that was, I'm a little ashamed. I shouldn't have said, use the Lord's name like that, but I was emotional and we didn't know what was going on.

0: And of course, we were dealing with a very pragmatic concern, Joey. As you remember, they wanted us to leave the building. They were trying to evacuate. And Ron Mitchell, who was our producer then, he right now, Ron, with us a long time. He's now a big executive at Fox News. He went on to produce the Bill O'Reilly Show before he went on to a top executive position at Fox News. Always so proud of my friend and longtime team member, Ron Mitchell. But he was trying to organize everything in those studios and in those offices, and we're on the phone to you guys and Denise and everything. What, it's hard, Joey, hard to believe that 25 years has passed since that fateful morning.
1: It really is, and it's, you know, it's easy to get emotional when you think about it, and you think about what you were thinking and feeling that particular morning. You know, my first thought that day, after the buildings had come down, because, you know, even with when the planes hit and the second plane hit, I don't know that any of us ever even dreamed that the buildings would be completely, that they would collapse like they did. Right. But Peg and I had been up to New York City a few weeks before. As you know, her birthday is in the middle of August. And we had been up to celebrate birthday and visit with you guys. And for some reason, we went down to the World Trade Center. And we went up to the what was the name of the restaurants up on the top floor? Windows? No.
0: Windows on the World.
1: Windows on the World. We never went there, but for some reason we did that particular visit. And I remember you got on one elevator, went to a certain level, then you got on a second elevator to go to the top. The second elevator, the lady who was the operator of the elevator, we were talking with her. She was an elderly lady then. She had started that job the first day those buildings opened and had been that elevator operator for that many years. And my first thought was, did she make it? Did she survive? She got up like everybody else that morning, went to work, and probably perished in that building.
0: Yeah, I'll bet she didn't make it. Very few people on those upper floors made it. And of course, the harrowing videos of all the people jumping to their deaths. Can you imagine having to make that choice? Do you get burned alive, or do you plummet to your death? And I have such a fear of falling. The thought of falling to your death. I always wonder. I posted this on Twitter the other day, on X the other day, and then I took it down. I thought it was a little too morbid, but they were showing the video of all the people that were plummeting out of the windows. Do you think those people, those poor souls, lost consciousness as they were falling 50, 80, 100 stories, or do you think they were awake the whole way down?
1: You know, that's an interesting question to ask a doctor. I don't know.
0: I wonder.
1: Yeah. But I always wondered about that. Would just be a horrible way. Yeah.
0: Joey, it's you know, you're one of the most important people in my life, and it's a real blessing to have you and Peg in my life for all these years, and thanks for reminiscing with me a little bit today on this anniversary of the 25th anniversary of that horrible attack. Thanks, my friend. Joey Hudson joining us today, and I wanted to share that with you because it was he's obviously a very meaningful, significant part of my life and your life as well, as our guest host here on the Mike Gallagher Show. And we're so grateful we've been playing these 9/11 vignettes from our friends at LifeVac. 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
12: September 11th, 2001 changed New York and our nation forever. In the aftermath of the attacks, first responders rushed towards danger, displaying extraordinary courage, sacrifice, and commitment. Today, we hear from one of those heroes, former Local 6A concrete worker Robert Cole. This is Courage, Sacrifice, and Commitment, presented by Salem Media and produced by me, Annie City, a student journalist at WRHU Radio, Hofstra University. 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
13: I was on a construction site in Ozone Park, Queens. We could see the trade centers clearly from where we were, even though it was 10, 12 miles away. I was there within about 4 or 5 hours. I don't know how it happened. Home Depot showed up with thousands and thousands of orange buckets, and everybody started doing the old-fashioned fire brigade. Empty buckets went in on one line, and full buckets went out on another line. Trucks showed up, and bulldozers showed up, and we started making progress, like, immediately. All kinds of people were there, but people showed up with food, bottled water. Tents started going up. There was thousands and thousands of guys. They're digging in a pile of rubble that's smoldering. I think the whole country came together for that.
12: 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Lifeback remembers the 25th anniversary of 9/11 and are proud to have saved over 6,500 lives and counting. For Salem Media, I'm Annie City.
0: Very special day, and I'm getting a lot of text messages from people who've been with us for, I was thinking about this driving into work, how many people have been part of this show for 25 years? Here's a text from Arizona. Oh, Mike, I was listening to you, and I was with you that morning. I was listening to your show on a clock radio back before I had streaming on a smartphone. We used to have clock radios. We used to have pagers. President Trump speaking today at the Pentagon. There, of course, there are commemoration ceremonies taking place today at Ground Zero in New York City, at the Pentagon, where the president attended, at Shanksville, Pennsylvania, where those brave passengers took the plane down. Trump, of course, speaking this week at the big Republican midterm convention, offering $5,000 if we can win the House and the Senate. Hold on to the House and the Senate this November. I get that it's fiscally irresponsible, but I'm in. Whatever it takes to win, we got to win. You know how many people would have their how many people that's a game changer for? $5,000? The Democrats are just mad because they didn't think of it first, and they're not in power to be able to offer that. They love doing dividends and economic stimulus payments, don't they? So spare me all the outrage about Trump's idea to throw people a lifeline. $5,000 dividend to every American if we hold on to the House and the Senate? Great idea. Count me in. I get that it's fiscally nuts, but look, that ship has sailed. Fiscal irresponsibility? I mean, you can't unring that bell. Good luck trying. Here's the president earlier today at the Pentagon on this somber ceremony, remembering what happened 25 years ago today.
14: Free people must never avert their eyes from such hideous cruelty. We cannot forget that moment of immense and horrible evil that took place in this world, bent on the destruction of all that is good. But this morning, we also remember how America responded to that wickedness. On days like 9/11, we learn what a country is truly made of. We're learning right now what we're made of, and we have to be strong and we have to be smart. And Americans are made of a goodness and spirit that can transcend any earthly force. And that's what we're doing better than anyone else has ever been able to do it, because we are sustained by a supreme strength far more powerful than steel alone. Aboard flight 93 in the skies over Pennsylvania, a brave flight attendant, boiled water to fight back. A loving father from New Jersey, Todd Beamer, asked a telephone operator in Illinois to join him in the Lord's Prayer. Thy kingdom come, thy will be done on earth as it is in heaven.
0: President Trump today at the Pentagon remembering the victims of 9/11 25 years ago today. Coming up, we're going to take you back to the Empire State Building and look, my longtime sort of guru of all things Team Gallagher, Eric Hansen. He was with us then. He's with us now. We'll remember what that morning felt like in one of the most famous buildings in the world, the Empire State Building, and catching up with my podcast partner, Mark Davis. It's all coming up.
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0: 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Here's the kicker. 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
23: Four planes hijacked by terrorists crashed into the World Trade Center, Pentagon, and a field in Pennsylvania, killing thousands.
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23: That was U.S. Director of National Intelligence, Jay Clayton, in an exclusive with Fox's special report with Brett Baer. And ceremonies were also held at Ground Zero, Shanksville, Pennsylvania, and the Pentagon, where President Trump paid tribute. Well, tensions are rising in the Red Sea tonight. Iran-backed Houthi militants tighten their grip on a key port near a vital shipping route, Saudi Arabia, urging President Trump to take action. 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
1: From the Weather Center, overnight will be mainly clear with a low of 62. On Saturday, expect a mix of clouds and sun with breezy conditions in the afternoon, reaching a high of 84. Saturday night will be partly cloudy with a low of 57. Sunday will be partly sunny and very warm with breezy conditions in the afternoon and a high of 90. As we head into Monday, anticipate a mix of clouds and sun with a chance of a thunderstorm in spots late in the afternoon, reaching a high of 85. I'm AccuWeather meteorologist Jason Caterina for AM 1460 and FM 101.1, The Answer.
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6: Chris Domine is a husband, father, an athlete, even an Ironman. 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
2: From the wild world of D.C. politics to America's culture clash, brace yourself for the reality check you've been waiting for. 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
0: It's an important day. It's a special day. It's a day where we look back at where we were 25 years ago to this day and where we are now. It's great to be back with you on a Friday, September 11th, 2026. I was just touched by how many people have written today to say, Mike, I started listening to your show 25 years ago. You think about that. Most friendships don't last that long. Heck, there's a lot of marriages that don't survive 25 years. And yet a lot of people have been with us since that awful, awful day in America. Maybe it'd be nice to hear from you if you've been with us for 25 years. It feels like I'm catching up with an old friend. It's kind of a peculiar relationship a big mouth talk show host has with his audience. And I'm just reminded every day about how blessed I am, how lucky I am, how profoundly grateful I am to get to do this with you. Today, I'll be spending time with my pal, Mark Davis, on the podcast. I hope you check it out, M&M Extra. Mark and I with very different experiences 25 years ago. He was out of the country on vacation with his bride, couldn't get back into the United States. I was in the Empire State Building being evacuated along with Eric Hansen, who, again, has been with me for a quarter of a century, longer. We'll visit with Eric here in just a moment. And a lot of people appreciate hearing some clips from the world, from that day, from the Empire State Building, as we knew that we were in a city where something unimaginable was occurring. It dawned on me, we want to continue our tradition of praying, and today is a good day for prayer. I hope you're keeping the victims in your heart and in your thoughts, their families, all the first responders, the men and women who just ran into those Twin Towers without any hesitation, putting their lives on the line and in often many cases losing their lives. We're going to catch up with Tom Von Essen, who is the fire commander, the fire chief of the New York Fire Department, in just a couple of moments. Here's a little bit of what it sounded like on that fateful day. We were on the 18th floor, suite 1818. We were so proud to be broadcasting the show from the Empire State Building. And we knew something terrible was happening, and we didn't quite know which end was up. Here's what it sounded like almost to the minute 25 years ago today.
9: I feel compelled to continue to do this show here, but if you think we have to leave, we can talk about this. Let's take a breath here, and we'll continue. We'll take your calls at 800-655-MIKE. The Associated Press is reporting that a commercial airliner was hijacked, but there were two planes, but at least one of the commercial planes was hijacked and evidently commandeered by hijackers, undoubtedly terrorists, who then... What was that? All right. All right. We heard a bang here in the studio. Just hold on. We'll take a break and we'll continue. But again, the Associated Press reporting that there is a plane hijacked, a commercial plane hijacked and evidently commandeered, undoubtedly by terrorists who have crashed the jet into the world, at least, well, both of the jets, I guess, into the World Trade Center towers. There's more coming up on the Mike Gallagher Show. Don't go away.
0: We didn't know what was going on. We were hearing noises. Of course, we were getting alarms. They. I always tell this story. They wanted to evacuate the Empire State Building, right after the first plane hit. It was kind of wild that they somehow knew. And I always thought that was peculiar because in the ensuing years, because it was like they didn't even wait for the second plane before they wanted people to get out. Here's Jim in Wisconsin. Mike, only 12 years for me with you, but 12 years ago, one of the best decisions I ever made was to start to listen to the Mike Gallagher Show. Thank you so very much. Here's Minnesota. We've come a long way in 25 years, from terrorists flying planes into buildings to installing foot washes and prayer rooms in airports. We have a tradition on September 11th to play something we call Silent Night. It's ostensibly the voice of God giving comfort to everybody who suffered during that dark day. We're going to play that for you. It's been an annual tradition. We'll play that for you a little bit later. We're scheduled to talk to the then fire commissioner, Tom Von Essen, hopefully here in a couple of moments. I believe he's participating in the 9/11 memorial services in Lower Manhattan. And I want to get your take as well. 800-655-MIKE. It was reported that Mayor Zohran Mamdani shook hands with Mayor Rudy Giuliani. A moment of unity at the 9/11 memorial service today. A lot of drama over whether Mamdani should even show up there or not. A lot of families didn't want him there. They were imploring him not to go. So let's get your take on all of it here in the Relief Factor Studios. 800-655-MIKE if you'd like to join us. And I would like to hear from you. If you started listening to us 25 years ago today, it'd be nice to catch up. It'd be nice to connect together here on this very special episode of the Mike Gallagher Show. 800-655-MIKE. I hope you join us. 800-655-6453. Call or text, but get here and be a part of the Mike Gallagher Show. And again, the Silent Night that we played every year, courtesy of our friends at KRLA in Los Angeles, that's coming up. You're not going to want to miss it.
11: Pennsylvania's ground zero for the midterm elections. 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
14: 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We are now into September. We're now into fall. We're getting ready for...
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1: Great text message from Minneapolis, Minnesota. Mike, thanks so much for reliving those moments when you were in the Empire State Building 25 years ago today. It was a bizarre, obviously surreal time for anybody in New York. We had leaders, too. We had leadership that was so powerful. I think of President George W. Bush standing on the pile, on the rubble with the bullhorn. I think about Mayor Giuliani, you know, the bold leadership of Mayor Giuliani. And another strong leader was the fire commissioner. Tom Von Essen was appointed the 30th fire commissioner by Rudy Giuliani and was the fire commissioner of the city of New York when 9/11 occurred. And every year we try to catch up with our old friend, Tom Von Essen. And here he is on our guest line right now. Tom, I know I think you stepped away from some of the memorial services going on today. Thank you so very much for getting to visit with us again on the Mike Gallagher Show. How have you been, sir?
2: Oh, you're welcome, Mike. I'm okay. You know,
1: tough day.
2: I'm okay.
1: Tough day.
2: Yeah.
1: I saw a video.
2: Worse than usual.
1: Worse this time than usual over the last 25 years?
2: Yeah. I mean, I always compared it to a burn. You know, in the beginning, it was really, really bad. And then it was just uncomfortable. And then it's just an itch and, irritated. And this one, it seems like it lit up again. I guess probably with all the politics, all the phonies getting involved and having something to say, you know?
1: Yeah, I get it. You know, I saw a feature on New York One a week or so ago. You were interviewed along with your talented son, Max, who's a Tony Award-winning or Tony-nominated-winning Broadway actor. You both were talking about what that day, how that changed you. And I was so touched by your friendship with the fire chaplain, the fire department chaplain, Father Michael Judge. And that really did him. He was very close to your family, wasn't he? He was more than just a chaplain. He was a family friend.
2: Oh, absolutely. He became very close to us. He baptized one of my grandchildren. We had another one he was scheduled to baptize in October. And then we had one who was born October 1st that they named Mason Judge after him. Yeah, he was somebody who I always amazed at how much he cared about the firefighters and how involved he got in all their personal lives, all the communions and the confessions and the pain and suffering that people going through in their private lives, you know, separately, that they needed help. And he was always there for them. And we really missed him after September 11th. Probably the person we could have used the most, helping us with the grief the families were going through.
1: Absolutely. And he was, you know, famously, sadly photographed, the firefighters taking him, carrying him away. He was the first officially recorded fatality of 9/11. He was administering last rites to a fallen firefighter and to others. And he was he was hit by falling debris. And it's a heartbreaking photo. And it's got to be hard for you, Tom, as somebody who was, he was your friend, to see that image of him. Because you want to remember that, I'm sure, that big smile and the vibrant personality that he had, rather than being carried away after he was killed. It's just, Tom, you lost how many firefighters under your watch?
2: 343 from the fire department. Yeah,
1: and I just think what a toll that had to have taken on you, and as you say, maybe harder even today than it has been over the last quarter of a century. I don't know that any fire chief has ever experienced that kind of a loss. I guarantee you nobody has. Did that impact your decision? I know that you retired months after 9/11. Had you had that in the works, or was that, did 9/11 just, was that just enough for you, too much?
2: Well, it was funny because Mayor Bloomberg had asked me to stay, and I had told him yes, and Mark Green had asked me to stay, and we all knew Mark Green was going to be the mayor, and you know, Giuliani crew was saying, you're going to stay with Mark Green. He's a Democrat and everything. I said, yeah, I love the job. I just love the department. I've been in it for 32 years. I was a fireman in the South Bronx during the war years. So I was going to stay and finish a lot of the programs that I had changed, improving safety and accountability and everything else. And then a couple of months after September 11th, the emotions, I was a wreck. The eulogies, the family members, the grief. It was too much for me. And I know how close the department is. I mean, I see it 25 years later. They're still having masses in a firehouse. I went to one yesterday. They're still having services and memories. And I thought, oh, my God, I can't do it another 4 years of that, you know, the first 4 years after September 11th. So I went with Mayor Giuliani and his business. And, you know, I regretted, you know, 5 years later, not being there to implement the changes that we had put in. As soon as I left, they got rid of most of them because they didn't want, nobody wants accountability when you're in public service. Yeah. And I always thought it was critical to improving people, to admit your mistakes and fix it, you know, but that's not a typical civil servant.
1: Tom Von Essen is our guest. He was the fire commissioner during September 11th, 25 years ago today. Tom, I often think of those brave men and women who ran into that building and those buildings, and they had to know that this could absolutely be the last day of their lives. It's hard to put into words, and you're a lifelong firefighter. I mean, the mindset that you have to put your life on the line for total strangers is something that most civilians could never comprehend. Can you talk a little bit about the kind of character you have, the kind of person you have to be to say, I'm going to run into that burning building to try to save human beings, people who they've never seen before in their lives, they'll never see again. And as you said, hundreds of them died doing that act. It's, you've got to be a different kind of person to be a first responder.
2: Yeah, you know, Mike, you're absolutely right. I mean, so many of them, I don't want to stereotype, but most of them, you know, probably 85% of our job were Catholics. I think they all learned early on that you're supposed to help people, supposed to bend over and give help to somebody that needs it. And then you continue, you get that part of your education and your home life, and then you're in high school and you're playing football with a bunch of guys that are crazy, and you never want to give up that camaraderie and that spirit. So where should I get a job? Well, let's go on the fire department or the police department or join the Marine Corps. And that's the people you get. And the most important thing that separates those three groups, I think, is that they do it for strangers. There's no limits to what a father or a son or a mother will do for her loved ones. But to do it for strangers, that's a big deal. And to put your ass out there for total strangers, it means a lot to me to be part of that group for so many years and to stand proudly always with them.
1: Tom Von Essen, I hope you know how many millions of people are praying for you. I know it's a hard day, and it's been a tough 25 years. I just thank you, as I do every year at this time, for your leadership, because you actually lifted a whole lot of people up when they needed it. New Yorkers are eternally grateful for you, and I'm very, very thankful for our friendship. Thanks for joining us on this very somber day. We're praying for you, my friend. Appreciate it, Tom.
2: My pleasure, Mike. Thank you.
1: Take care. Thanks very much. Tom Von Essen, who is the fire commissioner. And it's a sad kind of tradition to have him with us every year at this time. We began a tradition a number of weeks ago on the show of praying because prayer matters, spirituality matters. Have you heard the Silent Night version of God with all of the victims of 9/11? We're going to play that for you here in just a moment. But before we do that, let's continue that tradition we started here on the Mike Gallagher Show. Heavenly Father, we come before you on this solemn anniversary with humble hearts, asking for your mercy and your peace. We lift up the leaders of our nation, leaders around the world. We lift up the victims of 9/11, their families, the first responders. Grant everyone the wisdom beyond their own understanding, the courage to do what is right. We pray for the brave men and women of our first responders, our police officers, firefighters, our paramedics, our military. Surround them with your protection, Lord. Strengthen them for the difficult days. Comfort their families. Bring them safely home. We ask you to watch over America, Lord. Unite us in purpose. Calm our fears. And remind us that our ultimate hope is found in you and you alone. May your peace rule in our hearts. May your truth guide our nation. And may your hand of protection rest upon America. In your holy name, Lord, we pray. Amen. The 9/11 recording is something we play every year. A lot of people request it. We'll have it posted as well on our website, mikeonline.com. But we're going to play it for you. You're going to want to hear every word of it coming up.
0: Get your motor running.
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3: Fox News, I'm Roxanne Evans. Today marks the 25th anniversary of the 9/11 terror attacks. September 11th, 2001, 4 planes hijacked by terrorists crashed into the World Trade Center, Pentagon, and a field in Pennsylvania, killing thousands.
4: The heroes, the victims, what they gave to protect our country, to protect our freedoms.
3: That was U.S. Director of National Intelligence, Jay Clayton, in a exclusive with Fox's special report with Brett Baer. And ceremonies were also held at Ground Zero, Shanksville, Pennsylvania, and the Pentagon, where President Trump paid tribute. Well, tensions are rising in the Red Sea tonight. Iran-backed Houthi militants tighten their grip on a key port near a vital shipping route, Saudi Arabia, urging President Trump to take action. 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
6: From the Weather Center, overnight will be mainly clear with a low of 62. On Saturday, expect a mix of clouds and sun with breezy conditions in the afternoon, reaching a high of 84. Saturday night will be partly cloudy with a low of 57. Sunday will be partly sunny and very warm with breezy conditions in the afternoon and a high of 90. As we head into Monday, anticipate a mix of clouds and sun with a chance of a thunderstorm in spots late in the afternoon, reaching a high of 85. I'm AccuWeather meteorologist Jason Caterina for AM 1460 and FM 101.1, The Answer.
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13: September 11th, 2001 changed New York and our nation forever. In the aftermath of the attacks, first responders rushed towards danger, displaying extraordinary courage, sacrifice, and commitment. Today, we hear from one of those heroes, retired shadow traffic helicopter reporter Brian McKinley. This is Courage, Sacrifice, and Commitment, presented by Salem Media and produced by me, Annie Sadiq, a student journalist at WRHU Radio, Hofstra University. 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
14: My name is Brian McKinley, and on September 11, 2001, I was flying in the shadow traffic helicopter over New York City. At 8:46 a.m., I was doing a live traffic report for Bloomberg Radio when the first plane hit the North Tower. At 9:03 a.m., I was feeding live video to WABC-TV when the second plane hit the South Tower. We were at the end of our shift. We needed fuel, so we went to Ridgefield Park, New Jersey, and that's when the airspace for the entire country was shut down. In New York, all the bridges and tunnels were shut down, and it would be a few days before I could get home to Brooklyn. In those days, I felt great sorrow and anger for the city that I love and for the people that were lost. In the weeks and months after, I was continually amazed at how New Yorkers supported each other in ways big and small. Now I'm a high school social studies teacher, and it's my mission to tell the next generation about how journalists, first responders, and iron workers and nurses responded that day and afterwards. 9/11 made me love my city more.
13: You've been listening to Courage, Sacrifice, and Commitment, featuring retired shadow traffic helicopter reporter Brian McKinley. LifeVac remembers the 25th anniversary of 9/11 and are proud to have saved over 6,500 lives and counting. For Salem Media, I'm Annie Sadiq.
1: Thanks, Annie. So grateful to be able to present these vignettes courtesy of LifeVac. Look, there are about 5,000 choking deaths in America every year. One child dies every 5 days from choking to death. Older adults are at increased risk of choking. Lodged food, of course, is the main cause. Even small bite-sized foods can be fatal, right? Well, LifeVac is the only FDA rescue device that can save a life in a choking emergency. It's non-invasive. It's real easy to use. It works in three simple steps: place, push, and pull. I'm going to give you their website in just a moment. You can see the video demonstrations of how it works. The LifeVac device dislodges the obstruction and suctions out the food or the object. It's that easy. It can be self-administered, too. So if you've got a senior in your life or a child, anybody at risk of choking, you're going to want to go to this website and

Pasadena. Not too late to get tickets, but it's going to be a huge event. Tons of great voices. It's a big annual tradition in Southern California. Town Hall 2026, and I hope to see you there in person. 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Here's our annual tradition, Silent Night, courtesy of our friends at KRLA in Los Angeles. May we never forget and remember that God is in control.

You say you'll never forget where you were when you heard the news on September 11th, 2001. Neither will I. I was on the 110th floor in a smoke-filled room with a man who called his wife to say goodbye. I held his fingers steady as he dialed. I gave him the peace to say, "Honey, I'm not going to make it. But it's okay. I'm ready to go." I was with his wife when he called as she fed breakfast to their children. I held her up as she tried to understand his words. And as she realized he wasn't coming home that night, I was in the stairwell of the 23rd floor when a woman cried out to me for help. "I've been knocking on the door of your heart for 50 years. I said, "Of course, I'll show you the way home. Only believe in me now." I was at the base of the building when the priest ministered to the injured and devastated souls. I took him home to tend his flock in heaven. He heard my voice and answered. I was on all four of those planes, in every seat, with every prayer. I was with the crew as they were overtaken. I was in the very hearts of the believers there, comforting and assuring them that their faith has saved them. I was in Texas, Kansas, London. I was standing next to you when you heard the terrible news. Did you sense me? I want you to know that I saw every face. I knew every name, though not all know me. Some met me for the first time on the 86th floor. Some sought me with their last breath. Some couldn't hear me calling to them through the smoke and flames. "Come to me, this way. Take my hand." Some chose, for the final time, to ignore me. But I was there. I did not place you in the tower that day. You may not know why, but I do. However, if you were there in that explosive moment in time, would you have reached for me? September 11th, 2001 was not the end of the journey for you. But someday your journey will end, and I'll be there for you as well. Seek me now while I may be found. Then, at any moment, you know you're ready to go. I will be in the stairwell of your final moments.

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1: 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And may we have the resolve to continue to be the greatest, greatest nation on earth, despite everything that is thrown at us. 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
2: Today, we honor the nearly 3,000 Americans who were killed. The stories of bravery and heroism continue to just abound, and it's just great to be back with you on this significant day. Been quite a week. I mean, it feels like a month since we've been together. It's strange.
3: Yeah, you were gone for a bit. I was gone for a bit. Is the case for this kind of the way fall's going to go a little bit. So let's cherish these days that we're actually together.
2: Yeah, I mean, well, and now we're going to settle in, I think, for a pretty good stretch. But I've had just on a quick personal note, I have had a massive week. I moved yesterday, and moving is brutal. Although I've had a wonderful
3: even with the concierge people.
2: The concierge people have been great. The movers, the organizers have been incredible. Shout out to these one, Allie and Kathy and Vanya and Kirsten. They've been great, and they pack, they unpack, and they put everything up. And as we speak right now, by the time I get through with the show today, I should go home to a brand new home with everything, and I won't be able to find anything.
3: So but, there is that.
2: Yeah, but that's okay. I'm all right with that. But here's what. And they also brought in the movers. The moving company was is tremendous, right? Like five guys. And high-rise apartment moving is tricky, you know, because it's the elevator and all that stuff. They dropped my 83-inch, $3,500 big-screen TV. Now, this thing is like the centerpiece of my life, you know, because I don't have a life, so I watch a lot of TV.
3: There you are.
2: And they dropped it, and it wouldn't come back on. He said, I kept trying to power it on. Well, you drop those high-tech, thin, big-screen TVs. They don't repair those suckers.
3: No.
2: It's gone. Yeah. It's gone. I mean, it's $3,500. He said, well, I'm going to have to go through my insurance company. It may take a while. I'm like, oh, no. Well, wait, no. Why do I? How long am I going to have to wait for him to deal with his insurance company? Sorry, Charlie. Well, and I was nice about it, but I'm like,
3: of course.
2: Do you know what he did? He called, and he kind of pushed back yesterday. He said, I've got to go through the process. I'm like, process, schmrosses. This is going to take 8 o'clock last night. He calls me. He said, Mike, I've been thinking about it. You've been a great client. You've been generous. And I tipped all the movers, of course, like I always do. He said, just take the cost of the TV off the price of the move. I'll eat it.
3: And,
2: but what a happy ending. And what an act of integrity. And by the way, so shout out to Tampa Bay's Integrity Movers. Those guys are fantastic.
3: Living up to the name.
2: Living up to, because that was the right thing to do. But it was.
3: Course.
2: But I get, he didn't want to eat that either. I mean, I felt so bad for them.
3: Sorry.
2: Well, yeah, it is, Mike, but accidents
3: exactly.
2: happen.
3: Wham.
2: So I know. So that happened. That was a happy ending last night. I'm really grateful. And again, a big plug, unsolicited, you know, endorsement, Integrity. They are great. I mean, they are quick and they're very efficient and they're very high end, high class Integrity Movers of St. Pete and Tampa Bay. So God bless Dan and his great crew. I also got a ticket in the mail. Did you see that story real quick?
3: I did. And You loving those flock cameras now?
2: Flock camera, baby. I mean, and people say, well, they're not exactly flock. Yeah, they're integrated with the flock system, the license plate reader. I get a ticket in the mail, said I went 32 in a 20 mile per hour school zone, which is very bad. I know that's bad. I admit that's terrible. $100. Yeah. Won't go on your record. It won't count against your insurance because it's a third party, like a camera reader.
3: And therein lies the talk show when we were doing red light cameras that everybody hated. There's this pesky thing, and I don't even know if this really applies, but there's this pesky thing in all of American jurisprudence about being able to face your accuser. Know what I mean?
2: I ain't no accuser in the mail. I mean, I got it in the mail, and I looked it up, and I ChatGPT'd it, and it's legit, but it's a third. But here's my point. DeSantis, I love the guy, great governor, talks a good game. Oh, I don't like the flock. You like that revenue coming in. Guarantee you that money because I wrote the check, and I went online, and I paid the $100. I figured, the heck with it. I'm not going to, and I got a little bit of a lead foot, I admit, and shame on me. I mean, 32 in a school zone, that's terrible. I mean, but there was my car, and there was my license plate. I'm surprised I didn't have me sitting there smiling, drinking a Diet Coke.
3: With a beer held out the window, smoking a cigar.
2: Woohoo! Here we go. Look out, kids. I'm coming through. I don't care. No, unbelievable. But a very interesting thing because, again, they want to talk. These things are effective. I didn't know they could measure speed. How do they know what your speed is from a camera?
3: It knows where you are at this square foot of road. Mm-hmm. It then knows where you are at that square foot of road.
2: Yep.
3: If you get from A to B in a too short amount of time, you're speeding, Bubba.
2: Exactly. Yeah. Meanwhile, I was also, before we get to 9/11, and of course we're going to spend time on that as well, and I love the way you talk about our two very different experiences that fateful day 25 years ago today. You stranded and me in the Empire State Building being evacuated. So we got a couple crazy stories to share. But I loved seeing your reports and your clips on X from the big midterm convention. Great job.
3: We have not spoken one word about. I'm in the building. I'm in the belly of this thing. You're watching it all with a conservative eye, wanting it to go well, but with a critical eye, a fair calling balls and strikes. How did it strike?
2: It was a home run. It was a grand slam. I mean, it was everything you wanted it to be. I mean, Trump was amazing. Trump does what he does. He went long.
3: Hour 45 on first night.
2: I watched every minute of his speech. I thought he was fantastic. He's funny. You know, he's got this formula where he's reading the speech off the teleprompter, but then he veers off. And then he starts ad-libbing and he riffs. And then he goes back to the teleprompter for just a little bit. Then he riffs a little bit. I mean, it's kind of wild how he goes back and forth. But look, I'm not a big fan of fiscal irresponsibility, but in this era of entitlement, offer everybody $5,000 to go vote for Democrats.
3: Read my mind.
2: I love that. Grand. Why not? I mean, the way people are giving.
3: The reason, we ain't got the money to.
2: Yeah, we do. Yeah, we do. Now, we got the money.
3: I'm playing devil's advocate.
2: I know.
3: I don't know where I am. Can I see the logic? Yes. Is there a way in which I love it? Absolutely. Are the critics correct? Of course they are.
2: They are,
3: If we got $1 trillion lying around, I think there's some stuff we can do. And by the way, and I don't even think I mean pay down the debt. The debt is a promise made to a computer. When has the debt ever hurt one day that you and I have lived? And I don't mean to be flippant about the debt. We shouldn't have it. But maybe a tax refund or something. I mean, maybe that's what the shape this ought to take. I'm fascinated by that whole thing.
2: Oh, you want to talk about a real way to give an economic stimulus to every American?
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2: That's a wrap for our Friday, September 11th edition of the Mike Gallagher Show. Thank you so very much for being a part of it. We're going to do it again tomorrow. Great job to the team, Yasmin, Eric, Tracy, Alex, Joey, Roger, Robert. I'll see you Monday. Have a great weekend. 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Witness the true story behind the legend of Robin Hood. 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
8: Similar ceremonies taking place at Ground Zero in New York City on the Flight 93 Memorial in Shanksville, Pennsylvania. The Justice Department securing its first deportation order for an alien terrorist in Texas. U.S. Attorney General Todd Blanche weighs in on Fox's America Reports.
9: We can't always prove terrorism in court. You can't even always prove the charges, but that doesn't mean that we should just stand by. And so this was just another tool in our arsenal that had never been used before and that we're going to start using.
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10: From the Weather Center, overnight will be mainly clear with a low of 62. On Saturday, expect a mix of clouds and sun with breezy conditions in the afternoon, reaching a high of 84. Saturday night will be partly cloudy with a low of 57. Sunday will be partly sunny and very warm with breezy conditions in the afternoon and a high of 90. As we head into Monday, anticipate a mix of clouds and sun with a chance of a thunderstorm in spots late in the afternoon, reaching a high of 85. I'm AccuWeather meteorologist Jason Caterina for AM 1460 and FM 101.1, The Answer.
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23: 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I'm Kevin McCullough.
24: You say you'll never forget where you were when you heard the news on September 11th, 2001. Neither will I. I was on the 110th floor in a smoke-filled room with a man who called his wife to say goodbye. I held his fingers steady as he dialed. I gave him the peace to say, "Honey, I'm not going to make it. But it's okay. I'm ready to go." I was with his wife when he called as she fed breakfast to their children. I held her up as she tried to understand his words. And as she realized he wasn't coming home that night, I was in the stairwell of the 23rd floor when a woman cried out to me for help. I've been knocking on the door of your heart for 50 years. I said, of course, I'll show you the way home. Only believe in me now. I was at the base of the building when the priest ministered to the injured and devastated souls. I took him home to tend his flock in heaven. He heard my voice and answered. I was on all four of those planes, in every seat, with every prayer. I was with the crew as they were overtaken. I was in the very hearts of the believers there, comforting and assuring them that their faith has saved them. I was in Texas, Kansas, London. I was standing next to you when you heard the terrible news. Did you sense me? I want you to know that I saw every face. I knew every name, though not all know me. Some met me for the first time on the 86th floor. Some sought me with their last breath. Some couldn't hear me calling to them through the smoke and flames. Come to me, this way, take my hand. Some chose, for the final time, to ignore me. But I was there. I did not place you in the tower that day. You may not know why, but I do. However, if you were there in that explosive moment in time, would you have reached for me? September 11th, 2001 was not the end of the journey for you. But someday your journey will end, and I'll be there for you as well. Seek me now while I may be found. Then, at any moment, you know you're ready to go. I will be in the stairwell of your final moments. Remember, I love you.
0: One of the things I have worried about as the last 25 years have come and gone is just how quickly our nation might forget about what happened on this day a quarter of a century ago. I forget about it. Not completely. You can't if you lived through it. But most of the year I don't think about September 11. And then September comes. And there it is. The second plane. I remember watching it hit. Not the replay, not the multitude of replays, but the actual moment that it happened. The first plane had left rooms for questions. An accident? Something going wrong? Terribly wrong? But the second plane answered them, and we were under attack. I remember the bodies. I hate even saying that. People falling from buildings because whatever was behind them was worse than whatever was outside the open window. And 25 years later, I forced myself to watch the footage. I remember the towers coming down. I remember staring at the television trying to understand what I was seeing. Buildings that had been part of the New York skyline were just gone. And I remember something else, something most people probably don't know about my September 11th. The day before, I had just gotten my first talk show, September 10th. So much for easing into the job. My second day as host, terrorists attacked the United States, and I ended up being on the air for 18 hours. I had a live microphone in front of me while I was trying to process exactly the same thing everybody else was listening and trying to process. But what do you say in those moments? I genuinely didn't know. We took calls. Some people cried. I cried. We prayed. And underneath all of it was a question I don't think people who weren't old enough to experience that day can completely understand. But we asked the rest of the day, was it over? Were there more planes, more targets, more people waiting to attack? Nobody really knew the answer. Fighter jets were over American cities and airports went silent. And for weeks after, a low-flying airplane could make you a little nervous in a way it never had before. That's difficult to explain now. Before September 11th, airplanes were just airplanes. Then they weren't. And somewhere in those awful days, something else happened that I haven't seen quite the same way since. Republicans and Democrats walked out onto the steps of the United States Capitol together and sang, "God bless America." They weren't very good. Some of them stumbled over the words. But nobody cared about that. For a few minutes, they weren't Republicans or Democrats. They were Americans. Churches filled up, too. People prayed who hadn't prayed in years. And I don't say that critically, quite the opposite. Sometimes you discover what you believe when you've run out of everything else to hold on to. And I remember going to my church that night, and the place was packed. We were scared and angry and grieving. But for a little while, we were together. It didn't last. Of course it didn't last. We're human. But it happened. And that's the part I don't want to forget. We came together. 25 years later, somehow, we made it through that togetherness. That's what September does to me. For 11 months, I think I've put it somewhere. In a back pocket or in tucked away memory. And then September comes around. And I realize I haven't forgotten nearly as much as I thought I had. And today we will not forget, but we will remember. It's That Kevin Show.

0: 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In the Arena with Jason Warman is a podcast where faith meets today's biggest conversations. Hear from myself, other leaders, and pastors that are navigating the issues impacting our world right now. Check out this clip.
1: I heard again, you know, pastors shouldn't be political. My thought was, where is that in the Bible? There's no scripture that says, hey, pastors should only talk about X, right. Y, and Z. The narrative of, you know, Jesus wasn't political, which, you know, my line on that is you don't get crucified for what you don't say. You know, you look at John the Baptist, who looked at Herod and said, hey, your marriage is wrong. The new Elijah calling right. The nation to repentance directly opposed political leaders, biblical immorality, and paid the price for it. And that was the forerunning of Jesus Christ.
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1: All right, it's Friday. Kevin McCullough, glad to have you with us. And it's exciting for a lot of reasons. You might be looking forward to the holiday. I don't know. Maybe you're thinking I've got like 3 days off after this. Whatever it is, but we're glad you're with us. Glad you chose to spend some time with us. Dave Watson is back with us for our final discussion on this week-long look at Lamentations 3 and kind of what we've, you know, put in the terminology of Old Testament Israel's version of 9/11. Really, our 9/11 was probably their equivalent of August 15th. But Dave, there's lots of dates that stick in our head. December 7th, 1941, 9/11, 2001, October the 7th. You just say these dates and they immediately bring back to people's minds the idea that life is unpredictable. And that the world has real evil, and that there really is a source of good, and we need to tap into that and latch on to He who is that source for everything that we've got, because that's the only way out is through Him, and that's how we want to be. So what have we looked at this week? Kind of bring this home for us.
2: Thanks so much again for having me, Kevin. It's been a privilege, especially in the week coming up to 9/11. You know, we have, first of all, the writer, Jeremiah, experiencing a relinquishing of hope. His circumstances, seeing the city he loved, the temple he loved, and he was a priest. His dad may very well have been the high priest. So he's watching the temple that he loved being, you know, ransacked and burnt down, and he for a moment appears to lose hope, and say, God, you filled me with bitterness, and we've talked about this before. You and I aren't going anywhere tomorrow eating wormwood if we can avoid it. You know, he's talking about that, but then he stops himself and he makes a choice. He makes a choice not to remember his affliction, not to remember his wanderings, not to remember his pain, but to remember who God is. And when he talks about who God is, and the fact that he calls to mind that God is one with steadfast love, and that love never ceases, and that he's a God of mercy, and that mercy never fails, and that it's new every morning, great is thy faithfulness, his hope is restored. And that's the last part of what we talk. He has confidence. He has surety. He has a hope that is indeed, you know, sure. You know, when we think of 9/11, and what you said is just so poignant. We say these dates in history, and we can get caught up in the scar they caused. You know, on my right hand, my index finger, I have a scar from something happened to me in the fifth grade. But, you know, it's healed. And the thing to focus on is not necessarily that there is a scar, although that's a good reminder, but that there is healing. And we know a God who brings healing even to those in very deep pain. Even 25 years later, I will go to the 9/11 memorial, and it's painful. It's painful. It's painful. But there is a God who brings healing, who fills the hole that is in our heart.
1: Well, and our prayer is that we are able to capture what Jeremiah is talking here for many more things than just the memory of this one painful day. We have pain all the time. There's things that we walk through. There's things that someone's walking through right now that is every bit as cataclysmic as 9/11 was to those who lost loved ones that day now. And we don't know anything about this person or what they're dealing with, but they are looking for that hope. They are looking, they're in desperation maybe of the idea that maybe that hope doesn't exist. And they need those of us who know him to be living this out so that we can be the living witness that brings them there.
2: Absolutely. And I think what you're saying is just so true, and not to trivialize 9/11 in any way, shape or form. But for many people, you know, they have experiences that to them is it's catastrophic. And where do you find hope in that? Where do you turn in that? You know, we've taught people to look to science. We've taught people to look to politicians and political solutions. We've taught people to even, you know, rely on friends and family. But many times all of that is for naught, because there are no great perfect answers. But there is one who we can go to. There is one who is there for us. There is one who knows what's going on in our hearts. There is one who has the answers. And that is the steadfast Lord that we know, that we love, that we serve. And, you know, it's important, as you said, for we as believers to embrace these truths such that people look at us in the middle of our difficulties and we're able to give an answer for the reason for the hope that is in us with meekness and trembling. It's not us. It's the God we cling to. It's the God we've run to. And we know that his mercies are new every morning. We know that he is faithful. We know that he loves us with a steadfast love.
1: Well, and that's one of the reasons. It's kind of interesting that this is all happening on the same day, but my music group released a song at midnight last night called Yesterday the Same, and it picks up on that Hebrews passage and also Psalm 102, where it talks about how God's love and faithfulness are the same yesterday and today and tomorrow and forever. And the idea is, whether we acknowledge it or not, whether we are in alignment with it or not. I talk a lot about wanting to be in alignment with God's plan and his will. I talk about that because it's easier than being in opposition to his plan and his will. When we choose to align ourselves with the one who made us, we know that on a deeper level than any other experience can give us. And I think that there's so many people, Dave, this week that need that word of hope.
2: I 100% agree. And if you're listening today and you've never taken that step of, and we use terms that people often don't understand, but giving your heart to the Lord, recognizing that, you know, you and I struggle, we're separated from God because of our sin, that God sent his son, God in the flesh, Jesus, to die for that sin and to rise again, that Jesus took our place and rose again, and if you and or anyone will open their heart to what God has provided, if you will open your heart, believe what he has done for you is true, and then rely on that, trust in that, take your faith off of your sacraments or your religiosity or whatever your faith is in, and place it in God's provision for our salvation, Christ and Christ alone. Understanding that comes out of God's steadfast love for you and I. If you'll just open your heart to him, things will be different. You will have hope. It won't be an easy life necessarily. Your problems won't go away. But like Jeremiah, you'll be able to say the steadfast love of the Lord never ceases. His mercies never come to an end. They're new every morning. Great is your faithfulness.
1: And you can count on it. You can take it to the bank tomorrow and the day after. Jesus is not changing. He's not leaving. Everyone else in life might leave. You might not even be able to get your kitten to be loyal to you. Like, and kittens are pretty loyal. I'm just saying this because we have new kittens in the house. But it's like we don't have to worry about what Jesus has said. And yeah, maybe it's sacraments and maybe it's religiosity or maybe it's just anger and frustration that you're holding on to and blaming God or other people for what you've experienced. And maybe those are legitimate gripes and angers. But I will tell you that God's big enough to handle it. There is no sin, there is no path, there is no frustration, there is no desperation. There is nothing that is too big that he can't overcome on your behalf. And he has, and he wants you to know his peace today. Dave Watson, real quickly, this Sunday, what are you teaching on at Calvary Chapel, Staten Island?
2: We'll be in the book of 1 John, chapter 1. Verse 5 through 2, chapter to the second chapter, the second verse, we're going to be talking about, really the benefits of our relationship with God, and how to you know, keep those benefits going, how to enjoy them every single day.
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2: 11:30 Eastern Standard Time. We're on from 11:30 to, believe it or not, 12:40. You get an hour and 10 minutes of us.
1: Well, and it's having been there and worshiped with Calvary Chapel several times, I strongly, strongly encourage you to check it out. Dave Watson, thank you so much.
2: Thank you so much, Kevin. God bless you. Have a great rest of the week.
1: Same. Kevin McCullough coming right back from New York.
0: Stick around for more of That Kevin next.
3: News. I'm Deborah Valentine. Ceremonies today at the Pentagon in Arlington, Virginia, honoring lives lost in the September 11th terror attacks 25 years ago. President Trump.
4: When future generations come here in 25, 100 or 250 years from now, they will stand in a nation that is free and unyielding in the face of evil.
3: Similar ceremonies taking place at Ground Zero in New York City and the Flight 93 Memorial in Shanksville, Pennsylvania. The Justice Department securing its first deportation order for an alien terrorist in Texas. U.S. Attorney General Todd Blanche weighs in on Fox's America Reports.
5: We can't always prove terrorism in court. You can't even always prove the charges, but that doesn't mean that we should just stand by. And so this was just another tool in our arsenal that had never been used before and that we're going to start using.
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7: From the Weather Center, overnight will be mainly clear with a low of 62. On Saturday, expect a mix of clouds and sun with breezy conditions in the afternoon, reaching a high of 84. Saturday night will be partly cloudy with a low of 57. Sunday will be partly sunny and very warm with breezy conditions in the afternoon and a high of 90. As we head into Monday, anticipate a mix of clouds and sun with a chance of a thunderstorm in spots late in the afternoon, reaching a high of 85. I'm AccuWeather meteorologist Jason Caterina for AM 1460 and FM 101.1, The Answer.
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0: Welcome back. 800-937-9673. It's That Kevin Show. I am That Kevin. Kevin McCullough, glad to have you with us. Michael Woolworth is back with us as well. And Michael, we need 8,800 Bibles. We need someone to say, yes, I will take 20 of them here, 30 of them there, 50 of them there. But in the culmination of those 8,800 Bibles, we're going to help more than 10,000 people receive a Bible. And then another, that times 12, are going to hear the gospel and probably give their life to Jesus as a result. But tell us how it all works.
1: Well, let me say thanks to a few folks that have gotten involved. Gregory of Bull Shoals, Arkansas, said I'm in at 20 Bibles. Rhonda of Brooklyn said, Michael, Kevin, count me in at 10 Bibles. Nita, listening in Louisiana, said, I want to be a part of this, a gift today of 2 Bibles. But, you know, if you love your Bible, you know, if God has worked powerfully through his word to grow you into the believer that you are today, you know, we're simply asking you, give that to new believers who yearn to read his precious promises every day, right? That's what we're all about at Bible League, engaging people in the Word of God all around the world. We've done this for 88 years. We've reached about 100 million people with the gospel by the grace of God. About 6,000 are reached every day. But Kevin, clearly we could not do what we do as a global ministry without listeners to That Kevin Show. I mean, again, you have the ability to not only be concerned where wherever you're listening today, the greater New York City area, you know, Colorado, Arkansas, some of the places we're mentioning, you have the ability to look abroad and say, you know what, those are members of my spiritual family. You've got a clip from this man, Ming, who's in his 70s. He's a former Zen Buddhist. Kevin, he's in Vietnam. He's in the communist-run country of Vietnam. He told me, he said, Michael, I lost 100 family members in the Vietnam War. Some of those were civilians. Some of those were soldiers. But he said all of this happened right near where I met him, Kevin. That was Ho Chi Minh City, right? And this man has led about 100 people to Christ in his small remote village, again, in a communist country that recently opened its doors to the gospel. And I love what he says. He likens the Bible to a map, right? He says a map directs us places, right? In this case, the Bible directs us to all that's true, right? But share this, and then I want to come back and talk more about this man, Ming. He is in Vietnam.
2: If they don't have Bible, how they can find the truth? Because the Bible like a map to bring them to find the truth. So if they don't have a map, they couldn't find any truth. So it is very a special opportunity that the Lord answer our prayer. Our country opened the door for the gospel. And many people, they are really hungry for the Word of God, and then they need the Bible.
1: Yeah. Kevin, you in the last segment alluded to, you know, where do you go for comfort and direction, right? The Psalms, right? I mean, if we can ascertain that King David relied on the scriptures, right, to help him, kind of realign his perspective with the Lord's, we need that, don't we? In fact, you know, when I'm anxious, Kevin, I go to the Psalms, right? Psalm 4. It's in your peace that I will live, David writes. You know, when I'm tired, Isaiah 40 says what? He gives power to the weak and strength to the powerless. You know, when I'm lonely, it's Psalm 73.

0: So he says, dear children, let us love not with words or speech, but in truth and in action. And Kevin, I'm grateful I don't have to come and try to convict this listening family of giving. My goodness, we just talked about in more than 20 years of Kingdom Partnership, more than 500,000 waiting believers now have God's word. As I say, they're using those to make much of him, to point others to the hope of the gospel. But there you have two families, one on the continent of Africa, another in the region of Asia, not praying for our pity or for our protection today, but for what? It's the precious word of God.
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1: 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If you're a Christian, you know the story of the crucifixion, but have you ever really considered what Jesus physically endured? The Suffering of the Lamb examines the historical and archaeological evidence surrounding Christ's passion, drawing from ancient sources and archaeological discoveries. Detailed illustrations help you visualize what actually happened, while the book also explores the deeper question of why Christ suffered in this particular way. 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
5: We are so honored to have everybody around the table, but Mayor and Governor, before the break, I mentioned we've come 18 years. It's 18 years hence, and Mayor, you've seen several administrations come and go since your departure, at least a couple. Governor, you've had a few replacements take your spot since then. How would you grade where we are in terms of preparedness as a state, as a city, as a nation, to be able to respond to what may be the next attack around the corner? Mayor, let's start with you.
6: Well, I think that the country as a whole over the years has become much more expert, much bigger response to terrorism. I mean, you have a Department of Homeland Security. I just spent the last couple of days with some of the people from the Counterterrorism Bureau, the police department. When I was there, maybe there were 500, now there were 2,000. And they're from, I mean, we established it in the wake of 1993 and the Emergency Management Office. But then after the attack, Mayor Bloomberg expanded it dramatically with Ray Kelly, and they're about the best in the country. So I would say, given the fact that it's still the number one target, and therefore you never want to say anything that lets down your guard, I think they're about as well prepared as they can be. I'm sure there are gaps, but I'm not going to indicate what those are. But given the reality of what's going on in the rest of the country, this city has, I believe, the best anti-terrorism operation from the point of view of intelligence, technology, trained people, numbers of people. That, you know, that it was there before, but it certainly wasn't in that degree.
5: Mayor, let me follow up on that real quickly, because San Francisco and I believe Portland and I believe Los Angeles have all decided to withdraw from the Joint Terrorism Task Force. But if these large cities in some of these sanctuary areas decide to withdraw from the program, does that, in your mind, make cities like New York vulnerable, given who could travel here from any point once they get into the homeland?
6: I can't imagine any reason why a city would want to withdraw from the Joint Terrorism Task Force. I mean, if you think about it, terrorism requires more than almost any other crime. I mean, organized crime, I guess drug dealing requires it too. But it requires very, very close cooperation between the federal government, the state government, the city government. The terrorists are from abroad. The New York City Police Department is the only one that probably has a little bit of an intelligence operation abroad. The ones in those other cities don't. But that's nothing compared to what the FBI, the CIA, the NSA, and then all the other, you know, alphabet organizations that gather intelligence all over the world get, or satellites. Well, you're cutting yourself off from that. You're literally, I mean, leaving the Joint Terrorism Task Force would seem to be pretty close to insane if you're a mayor. Where do you think you're going to get the intelligence about what's going on in Afghanistan or how they're planning something in Iran? From the Los Angeles PD? Now, they need us because we know the streets. So, you know, you can say, you know, we need them because they know the world. But, you know, the biggest problem with Fed usually is they don't know where Market Street is, you know, somewhere, or they pronounce Houston Street Houston and get lost. So you need to work together. You know, you need, plus it doesn't go, the Joint Terrorism Task Force goes back to the 1970s. It goes back to the Cuban terrorist organization that was bombing New York and the Black Panthers, and that's when they first came up with it. I'm flabbergasted that they would that you'd want to pull out of it. It's nothing political about it at all. It's just fundamentally good law enforcement.
5: Governor, same questions to you. Where are we at 18 years later?
7: Well, the word I was going to use when you were talking about cities withdrawing from the Joint Terrorism Task Force is the one that Rudy almost used. It's insanity. It makes utterly no sense. The number one obligation of government is to provide for the protection of the people you lead. And when you deny yourself access to very important intelligence about possible threats against the people in your city or your community, you are basically derelict of duty, because that obligation to protect the people comes ahead of everything else. And, you know, political correctness drives me nuts. But the idea that people would risk the lives of millions of the people they're supposed to be leading because of absurd political correctness just is virtually insane. And I would hope that from the experience we had on September 11th, from the fact that there are still those out there, both here and certainly abroad, who would love nothing better than to carry out another attack, that they would rethink this and say, oh, you know, this was a stupid decision.
8: And why is it no longer called the Freedom Towers?
7: Well, it was the Freedom Tower because when the Libeskind Master Site Plan was adopted, it's 1,776 feet tall. And the symbolism of that was absolutely essential. That is the year we declared our independence and our freedom from England. And so that was always the case. And then as the buildings went up, there was a tenant, a company, that was prepared to take amount of space in the Freedom Tower. But they were a Chinese company from mainland China, and they would not move into a building called the Freedom Tower. So the powers that be at the time, this was after I had left office, decided that having this Chinese company was more important than continuing to hold on to the symbolic importance of our freedom.
5: That's the voice of Governor George Pataki, who was governor on the day of 9/11, 25 years ago today. He was also joined by billionaire John Katzmatidis and former Mayor Rudolph Giuliani in that highlight of a past interview that I conducted with the men on what this day represents, especially to them individually. And very grateful to have you with us. It's That Kevin Show.
3: Stick around for more of That Kevin next.
5: Hi, Kevin McCullough. I have a lot of friends that have a lot of opinions about AI, what it means, how to use it, what should be done with it, and what shouldn't be. One of the things that bothers me about the current models is that they are not Christ-centered, and that anything that my kid tries to find out on AI is likely to be filled by a vacuum full of secularism and godlessness.
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17: We just had a plane crash into level 4 of the World Trade Center. Division 1-10-4, that's confirmed. We have fire on several floors, the upper floors of the World Trade Center.
18: An airplane has crashed into the World Trade Center.
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18: There appears to be a gaping hole.
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17: The World Trade Center collapsed. The building still has collapsed. Okay. Urgent.
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17: Everybody get out. 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
5: Fox's Peter Doocy. Ceremonies also held at the Pentagon and Shanksville, Pennsylvania. President Trump taking aim at Chinese-made cars, saying we must protect the U.S. auto industry.
6: Now, if China wanted to come in and open a plant to build their cars here, I'd be okay with that. 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The big thing is they hire our people. They use our people.
5: President Trump in an exclusive interview with the Ingram Angle. 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
7: From the Weather Center, overnight will be mainly clear with a low of 62. On Saturday, expect a mix of clouds and sun with breezy conditions in the afternoon, reaching a high of 84. Saturday night will be partly cloudy with a low of 57. Sunday will be partly sunny and very warm with breezy conditions in the afternoon and a high of 90. As we head into Monday, anticipate a mix of clouds and sun with a chance of a thunderstorm in spots late in the afternoon, reaching a high of 85. I'm AccuWeather meteorologist Jason Caterina for AM 1460 and FM 101.1, The Answer.
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17: 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I'm Kevin McCullough.
18: You say you'll never forget where you were when you heard the news on September 11th, 2001. Neither will I. I was on the 110th floor in a smoke-filled room with a man who called his wife to say goodbye. I held his fingers steady as he dialed. I gave him the peace to say, "Honey, I'm not going to make it. But it's okay. I'm ready to go." I was with his wife when he called as she fed breakfast to their children. I held her up as she tried to understand his words. And as she realized he wasn't coming home that night, I was in the stairwell of the 23rd floor when a woman cried out to me for help. "I've been knocking on the door of your heart for 50 years. I said, "Of course, I'll show you the way home. Only believe in me now." I was at the base of the building when the priest ministered to the injured and devastated souls. I took him home to tend his flock in heaven. He heard my voice and answered. I was on all four of those planes, in every seat, with every prayer. I was with the crew as they were overtaken. I was in the very hearts of the believers there, comforting and assuring them that their faith has saved them. I was in Texas, Kansas, London. I was standing next to you when you heard the terrible news. Did you sense me? I want you to know that I saw every face. I knew every name, though not all know me. Some met me for the first time on the 86th floor. Some sought me with their last breath. Some couldn't hear me calling to them through the smoke and flames. "Come to me. This way. Take my hand." Some chose, for the final time, to ignore me. But I was there. I did not place you in the tower that day. You may not know why, but I do. However, if you were there in that explosive moment in time, would you have reached for me? September 11th, 2001 was not the end of the journey for you. But someday your journey will end, and I'll be there for you as well. Seek me now while I may be found. Then, at any moment, you know you're ready to go. I will be in the stairwell of your final moments.
17: One of the things I have worried about as the last 25 years have come and gone is just how quickly our nation might forget about what happened on this day a quarter of a century ago. I forget about it. Not completely. You can't if you lived through it. But most of the year, I don't think about September 11. And then September comes. And there it is. The second plane. I remember watching it hit. Not the replay, not the multitude of replays, but the actual moment that it happened. The first plane had left rooms for questions. An accident? Something going wrong? Terribly wrong? But the second plane answered them, and we were under attack. I remember the bodies. I hate even saying that. People falling from buildings because whatever was behind them was worse than whatever was outside the open window. And 25 years later, I forced myself to watch the footage. I remember the towers coming down. I remember staring at the television, trying to understand what I was seeing. Buildings that had been part of the New York skyline were just gone. And I remember something else, something most people probably don't know about my September 11th. The day before, I had just gotten my first talk show. September 10th. So much for easing into the job. My second day as host, terrorists attacked the United States, the television, trying to understand what I was seeing. Buildings that had been part of the New York skyline were just gone. And I remember something else, something most people probably don't know about my September 11th. The day before, I had just gotten my first talk show. September 10th. So much for easing into the job. My second day as host, terrorists attacked the United States, and I ended up being on the air for 18 hours. I had a live microphone in front of me while I was trying to process exactly the same thing everybody else was listening and trying to process. But what do you say in those moments? I genuinely didn't know. We took calls. Some people cried. I cried. We prayed. And underneath all of it was a question I don't think people who weren't old enough to experience that day can completely understand. But we asked the rest of the day, was it over? Were there more planes, more targets, more people waiting to attack? Nobody really knew the answer. Fighter jets were over American cities and airports went silent. And for weeks after, a low-flying airplane could make you a little nervous in a way it never had before. That's difficult to explain now. Before September 11th, airplanes were just airplanes. Then they weren't. And somewhere in those awful days, something else happened that I haven't seen quite the same way since. Republicans and Democrats walked out onto the steps of the United States Capitol together and sang, "God Bless America." They weren't very good. Some of them stumbled over the words. But nobody cared about that. For a few minutes, they weren't Republicans or Democrats. They were Americans. Churches filled up, too. People prayed who hadn't prayed in years. And I don't say that critically, quite the opposite. Sometimes you discover what you believe when you've run out of everything else to hold on to. And I remember going to my church that night. The place was packed. We were scared and angry and grieving. But for a little while, we were together. It didn't last. Of course it didn't last. We're human. But it happened. And that's the part I don't want to forget. We came together. 25 years later, somehow, we made it through that togetherness. That's what September does to me. For 11 months, I think I've put it somewhere. In a back pocket or in tucked away memory. And then September comes around. And I realize I haven't forgotten nearly as much as I thought I had. And today we will not forget, but we will remember. It's That Kevin Show.

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8: The midterms are almost here, and Republicans could be in deep trouble. Polls show Democrats leading in key races. Tonight, Rob Finnerty on Newsmax reveals the growing threat from the DSA and the radical left. With less than 60 days to go, Finnerty says it's time for the GOP to hit the panic button. The House may go, and control of the Senate is up for grabs. 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Tallarico, El Sayed, AOC, Bernie Sanders. Finnerty reveals President Trump's secret plan to fight back and what you can do to help him. Don't miss Finnerty tonight at 8 p.m. Eastern on Newsmax. 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

0: welcome back to That Kevin Show, thatkevinshow.com for all things related to the show. As we are 25 years removed from the original events of 9/11, the worst terror attack in American history, maybe the world, although, as I mentioned yesterday, we are in that time of year where the assassination of Charlie Kirk, the attacks of 9/11, and the attacks of October 7th all fall within a 30-day period. It is not lost on me that this is a season of remembering, of grieving, hopefully learning lessons from. But one of the things that I had a chance to do a couple of years ago was to sit down with my friend John Catsimatidis, a New York-based billionaire, and also former Governor Pataki and former Mayor Giuliani, to reflect on some of the events that day and exactly how they went down. Take a listen. It is not often that you can bring together former Governor Pataki and former Mayor Rudolph Giuliani around the same table. They're very busy men doing very important things. But we did have the chance to get everyone around the table not long ago to have a reflection on what happened on 9/11. And I thought it would be good if you could hear some of those highlights even now. I start this section with a very pointed question to both of them. Mayor, it's Kevin McCullough joining John at the table. Also, Governor Pataki is with us, and John Cahill is also with us, just so you know you're in good company here. I wanted to ask you and the governor both this question. In the aftermath, you guys attended thousands upon thousands of funerals, and you made it a point to go to every single one, particularly of your first responders. And I'm just curious, how did you manage to keep your emotional equilibrium going through that mourning process with family after family after family and not become numbed or in some way, you know, deadened to it? But Governor or Mayor, either one of you, take the first one.
1: Well, from my standpoint, we made an enormous effort, the whole administration, to make sure that we had representation at every funeral. And it was very emotional. Rudy and I had both been to police funerals, and those are very emotional. And here you had so many young people with young families, kids who couldn't understand what was happening, who had just died. But to me, I took inspiration from the families. You know, for all the emotion we would feel, just imagine what someone who was a widow or a widower who lost, or a child who lost their parent, what they were feeling. Right. And their strength couldn't help but inspire us. Hmm. And to me, you know, that was always what I would rely on, was the strength of the families to help me stay strong.
0: Mayor?
2: Yeah, I think the governor is right. The reality is that I couldn't go to every funeral. I tried to go as many as possible. I sent representatives to some funerals with deputy mayor or corporation council, some of the other very high-level officials. Actually, I think the governor will recall that Governor Perry helped us and went to some funerals for us, which I thought was a wonderful thing for him to do. Mayor Koch may have also done it. I think he did. But I think that the governor and I tried to go to as many as possible. Then sometimes you'd be scheduled to go to a funeral and there'd be some terrible thing that happened, you know, something you had to give your attention to. But I felt very bad that I couldn't go to every single one, because up until that time, you know, there had been 26 police officers and 24 firefighters who died while I was mayor. And I was able to go to everyone. And it really means something to the families to have the mayor or the governor.
0: Sure.
2: And all those police officers or firefighters there. It helps.
0: Mayor, what did we not know as citizens of the country in the immediate days afterwards in terms of how vulnerable New York was? Did we fear that they had not finished their work and they were still coming after us?
2: Sure, I don't really know when. Well, yes, the answer is yes. Everybody feared there'd be further attacks. I mean, the thing that people don't realize, I think, now when you look back on it, we know four attacks, we know where they happened. We know the precise number of people who died. But as you're going through it, how do you know whether it was two attacks or three or four or 10 or 15, or whether it would be followed by smaller attacks? I know Police Commissioner Bernie Carrick was very afraid that there would be a large number of smaller attacks in the ensuing days because the city was so vulnerable. I mean, and the state, we had all our resources kind of tied up in this. So that was a fear that lasted for some time. I can't remember how long. A couple of months, I guess. There were gunboats on the river. There were soldiers on the streets. And there were 500 Chicago police officers who came to help us. And probably some from Florida, too, if I recall.
3: Now, how I asked Governor Pataki before, how often did you talk to President Bush or Vice President Cheney at that time?
2: We spoke to President Bush a lot, both together and alone. And the governor and I, for the first month or month and a half, which I think I tell people is the best thing you can do in an emergency like this. The governor and I were virtually, you know, together on everything, on every important decision. And our staff sat down on the same table, which I really commend the governor for, because when I was in New York, he had to bring them to New York. And I think that counts for a lot of decisions getting made that necessarily would have been, you know, bureaucratic. You'd gone through, you'd have to go to Albany and come back to New York and go to Washington. But we had at the table all the people that could make the decision immediately, including Governor, including FEMA, and the president gave us all these people. So I think that helped a lot to get things done more efficiently.
1: Well, Rudy, thank you for those kind words. And I do think the fact that we were all in the same room at the same table for weeks really helped make it as strong a response as possible. And your team did just a tremendous job. And I'm proud of all of mine. And Randy Daniels is here. And he was the guy at the table when we were out doing other things. And I just remember so well the back and forth, you on one side with your people, me on the other side with my people. All right, the city's going to do this, the state's going to do that, the feds will do something else. And there was never a miscommunication. And, you know, those were horribly trying times. But the response, I think, was one that you would hope to see whenever there's a need for an emergency reaction like that.
2: Yeah, I think that's absolutely true, Governor. I think that our staffs all performed way beyond what anybody would have anticipated. And they all seemed to be totally overwhelmed by how important it was. And there was no time for any kind of, you know, friction, or everybody was on the same team, same effort. And I think that, that, you know, being the governor, you had a lot to do with that.
1: Well, Rudy, I remember that morning. You and I had talked early on before the towers came down. And then when the towers came down, I was going, oh, my God, you know, what has happened here? How many wonderful people have lost their lives? And what happened to you? And, you know, I couldn't reach you for quite some time. I remember talking to Rudy Washington and Rudy Washington saying how, you know, he was working to make sure the response was as strong as possible.
0: And as strong as possible was exactly the name of the game. In fact, as I've had a chance to talk to multiple people over the years from their different perspectives of what happened on 9/11 and those that were there, the focus from the mayor and the governor and those that were in charge almost from the beginning was, from the beginning, how do we recover? How do we begin to build back? How do we say to the enemy, you did not get the best of us? I was reading some statistics just this morning that say that 149,000 people have been diagnosed with post 9/11 cancers and other diseases that were from the attacks, the aftermath, the cleanup. So many people have hurt from as a result of all of this. But from the beginning, Mayor Giuliani insisted upon trying to get his city back up on its feet as quickly as possible so that those that thought that they had gotten the better of us that day would know for certain that they had not. We are remembering 9/11 on this, the 25th anniversary. Kevin McCullough is my name, and brought to you in part by DFW Insurance. I don't know if you've noticed that your health insurance prices have gone up a lot. We're on one of those medical sharing plans, and ours certainly did over the last years. 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That's almost $5,000 this year that they are saving us, and we are so grateful. If you would like to know how he can get you into a plan where you could do similarly, and he says on average, Vic tells me he's able to help people save 30 to 40% on average per person that calls. Call his personal cell phone, 817-449-5557, 817-449-5557. That's 817-449-5557, and tell Vic Pritchard that Kevin McCullough said to call.

0: News. I'm Roxanne Evans. 25 years after the 9/11 terror attacks, a somber ceremony Friday at Ground Zero.
1: A reading of nearly 3,000 victims' names at Ground Zero.
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1: Stopping only for moments of silence, marking the exact moments four planes crashed and two towers fell.
0: Fox's Peter Doocy. Ceremonies also held at the Pentagon and Shanksville, Pennsylvania. President Trump taking aim at Chinese-made cars, saying we must protect the U.S. auto industry.
4: Now, if China wanted to come in and open a plant to build their cars here, I'd be okay with that. 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The big thing is they hire our people. They use our people.
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6: From the Weather Center, overnight will be mainly clear with a low of 62. On Saturday, expect a mix of clouds and sun with breezy conditions in the afternoon, reaching a high of 84. Saturday night will be partly cloudy with a low of 57. Sunday will be partly sunny and very warm with breezy conditions in the afternoon and a high of 90. As we head into Monday, anticipate a mix of clouds and sun with a chance of a thunderstorm in spots late in the afternoon, reaching a high of 85. I'm AccuWeather meteorologist Jason Catarina for AM 1460 and FM 101.1, The Answer.
7: Hugh Hewitt explains what the midterms are all about.
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0: from New York. That Kevin. Kevin McCullough.
1: All right, Kevin McCullough, glad to have you back with us. It is kind of a surreal day to think that 25 years have passed since I was standing in my little condo unit in the western suburbs of Chicago. My eyes trained to my television, which was in my bedroom. I had a little desk and working area in my bedroom. And after the first plane had gone into Tower 2, my sister radio station, which did not have a news department, working for Salem Media there in Chicago, the 106.7 The Fish, the FM music station morning show, needed news reports because this plane having crashed into the first tower was so unusual, and it was becoming a national story within just minutes of it happening. And so I had offered to stand by for them and to watch the news, and anything that needed to be reported on that was significant, we would break in with their show and do the breaks and give them the up to date info. And while I'm literally on the phone with them doing a live report, I see the second plane, and I see it enter the building and the fireball that comes out the other side. And it was just something that, you know, I said in the monologue, I try to tuck these things away and not really think about them for most of the year. And then around September 1st through September 11th, I'm just tortured by, you know, remembering and reliving. Kind of hit home especially hard last night for me, because after I got in from the SING conference and went and picked up my daughter, she had just studied 9/11 for the first time in class yesterday and had some experiences with the videos that she hadn't seen before, and had some anxiety about the future and what it all looks like. And I think of that, and I tie that back to something that I heard from John Piper this week at the SING conference. Kevin McCullough, by the way, thanks for being here. So John Piper told the incredible story of William Tyndale and his translation of about 3/4 of the Bible that he did on his own, way before Bible translation was cool or hip. In fact, he lost his life for it. He was able to translate the entire New Testament, but the Old Testament, he only got about halfway through. And that 75% of the scripture became the basis for the Geneva Bible, the English Standard Bible, and the King James Bible, which was the eventual translation that most of your modern-day translations are patterned after, not translated from, but they seek to imitate what the King James did. And making God's Word available for every man. But what was the reason that William Tyndale was punished for that? Why was he put to death for that? Isn't it a good thing to have the Bible in the language of the masses? Well, akin to the terrorists of 9/11, people that oppose what the Bible says will go to any length necessary to stop it. And while Tyndale died in a miserable

0: in on about 4,500 Bibles away from where we need to be at the end of the month. And so I need a bunch of you to say, what can I do to help? If many of you just went right now and said, I'll give $100, that's 20 Bibles per person, but because it's going to be matched, it turns into 40 Bibles. 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They're doing so at the threat of losing their life. 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
3: Here he is from New York. That Kevin. Kevin McCullough.
4: And welcome back to 9/11, 25 years to the day later. Kevin McCullough, glad to have you with us. In my archive of conversations I've had with people from 9/11, none was more visual and visceral than former police chief Bernie Kerik. We lost him this last year and was honored to attend his memorial and his funeral. But I wanted you to hear his story of just how harrowing it was from his perspective on the day of 9/11.
5: In the morning, early in the morning, I was in my office when the first plane hit Tower 1. And by the time the second plane struck Tower 2 and slammed through the north side of that building, I was standing in front of it. I had gone downtown to meet with the mayor. We were going to meet at the temporary, at the emergency command center for the city, which was in 7 World Trade, but I couldn't get into the building because people were actually jumping from the top of Tower 1. I was waiting for the mayor when the second plane slammed through the north side of Tower 2, and then finally met up with the mayor about 3 or 4 minutes later when he arrived.
4: The next number of minutes were quite harrowing. You guys were actually, when the towers came down, you actually got kind of blocked in. Describe that portion of your story that day.
5: Yeah, the mayor wanted to call the president. You know, we were looking for air support. We wanted to make sure there was air control, that they were controlling the airspace around New York City. We didn't know how many more planes were in the air, targeting New York, if any. And I took the mayor into a small office at 75 Barclay Street, where he was on the phone with the White House, waiting for the president. They told him the president wasn't there, the vice president was going to come to the phone. And about 2 minutes later, somebody came back on the phone and they said, "Mr. Mayor, we can't. We're going to have to hang up. They're evacuating the White House, and they think that the Pentagon just got hit." And as they said that to him, the building we were in began to shake like a freight train was coming through the side of it. And basically what that was Tower 2 was imploding. We were only 2 blocks north of that building, so the windows started blowing out. We got smothered with this soot and dust and gas and stuff. And we actually got trapped in that building for about 20, 25 minutes. Couldn't get out.
4: When you did get out, you emerged into a new world, Bernie Kerik, and the next number of days were kind of critical. Governor Pataki made the decision, instead of having 2 different command stations, that he would just bring his place to you. The feds decided to do the same thing, and everything was being run from Lower Manhattan. Talk about what the difficulties were over the next several hours to days, as you had to figure out if this was going to be the end of it, or if there was more coming.
5: Well, this, you know, that's honestly, Kevin, that's a great great question, especially about the coordination between the feds and the state authorities. You know, I've watched, I don't know, 24 crises over the last 20 years handled by organizations in this country, including the feds, including the military. But I'm going to tell you something. Our successes in overseeing the response, the rescue, the recovery, and the investigation on and in the aftermath of 9/11, in addition to managing the city, in addition to keeping the city safe, it was all as a result of enormously strong leadership by the mayor, additions by the governor, by the people from the White House, by the feds. But the mayor, ultimately, was responsible for the city of New York. It was our responsibility. The governor was there every step of the way, augmenting anything we needed, no matter what it was. Most times at our daily 3 or 4 crisis management meetings every day, the governor was there or his representative was there. And the thing that came out of that for me was when you coordinate for state and federal partners, anything could be done. But that is rarely seen today. There's still a lack of intel, cooperation, communication. Nobody's ever done it. Nobody. Like we did it on September 11th in the aftermath. And I think that was really to our success. I've only talked about this recently, but on October 7th, 2001, I was on the way to a Yankee game to meet the mayor in the evening. And the mayor called my car. As soon as I got in the car, he called. And he said the words, "It's happening." And I had no idea what he was talking about. And I said, what's happening? What are you talking about? He said, "I just got a call from President Bush. He said he would let us know, and he wanted me to call you and tell you what's happening." And what was happening was that we were going into Afghanistan. The president told the mayor and I on September 14th, "When we do this, you're going to be the first to know. I'm going to let you know." And he did. So I diverted. I didn't go to Yankee Stadium. I went downtown. Me and Joe Dunn and Joe Esposito, my deputies, we basically started securing up the city in the event of any kind of retaliatory attacks. But I swear, from with that image in my head of us going into Afghanistan to annihilate the people that attacked our city, to Joe Biden surrendering Afghanistan to the Taliban, and then having the audacity to stand up with his chairman of the Joint Chiefs and his press secretary to say, there is a possibility and we can communicate with them and coordinate with them and negotiate with them. Guess what? It's all a farce. This is an enemy that despises us. This is an enemy that we've been fighting for 20 years. This is an enemy that has killed dozens and dozens of our military personnel. How could you have the gall to stand up at a press conference and have any communications with them at all? How could you give the Taliban Afghanistan? How could you surrender a country? I don't get it.
4: There were things he didn't get, but he sure wasn't afraid to speak truth. Kevin McCullough coming back.
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6: The midterms are almost here, and Republicans could be in deep trouble. Polls show Democrats leading in key races. Tonight, Rob Finnerty on Newsmax reveals the growing threat from the DSA and the radical left. With less than 60 days to go, Finnerty says it's time for the GOP to hit the panic button. The House may go, and control of the Senate is up for grabs. Gas prices, mortgage rates, health care, and out-of-control national debt. Americans are angry, and the progressive left wants total control of Congress. Tallarico, El Sayed, AOC, Bernie Sanders. Finnerty reveals President Trump's secret plan to fight back and what you can do to help him. Don't miss Finnerty tonight at 8 p.m. Eastern on Newsmax. 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
4: 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My column is there. Starting on the day of the attacks, 25 years ago, as I was on the air for 18 hours in taking bits of audio from the news cycles that were continually in front of us, we put together this piece that we'll end with today for the very first time. The audio that you're about to hear all came from that day as it happened. We eventually gathered visuals and other things and put it together as a film on YouTube. But this was the day as it unfolded and how the president comforted us that night, quoting the Psalms. 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
10: It is absolutely an appalling day, not only here in Manhattan, but also in Washington, where the Pentagon also was apparently the subject of a strike by one of these hijacked airliners flying.

our police department, our fire department, and our emergency people are being stretched to the limit. There will come a day. I'm sure we've also lost a significant

0: know that the loss of life is going to be very great indeed.
1: Many of the important institutions here in Chicago shut down as a result of the United States terrorist acts that have occurred.
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3: You prepare for the worst, but you don't believe that it'll happen. And this is the worst.

0: across the way, the construction workers just hung their signs outside. 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
1: And I pray they will be comforted by a power greater than any of us, spoken through the ages in Psalm 23. Even though I walk through the valley of the shadow of death, I fear no evil, for you are with me.

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2: For a day like 9/11, but we can always choose to be the kind of nation the world saw in those days. After
3: ceremonies also held in New York City and in Shanksville, Pennsylvania. Security heightened as the Jewish High Holy Days are underway.
4: Jewish organizations, including the Anti-Defamation League, have issued security advisories and partnered with law enforcement to boost safety efforts ahead of the holiday, citing a rise in anti-Semitic incidents.
3: Fox's Kristen Goodwin reporting. Rosh Hashanah began at sundown Friday. It culminates at sundown on Sunday with the High Holy Days ending on Yom Kippur on Sunday, September 20th. 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
5: From the Weather Center, overnight will be mainly clear with a low of 62. On Saturday, expect a mix of clouds and sun with breezy conditions in the afternoon, reaching a high of 84. Saturday night will be partly cloudy with a low of 57. Sunday will be partly sunny and very warm with breezy conditions in the afternoon and a high of 90. As we head into Monday, anticipate a mix of clouds and sun with a chance of a thunderstorm in spots late in the afternoon, reaching a high of 85. I'm AccuWeather meteorologist Jason Caterina for AM 1460 and FM 101.1, The Answer.
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20: 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Welcome to the program. 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
25: 888-971-SAGE, 888-971-7243. I am Larry Elder. We are Salem News Channel on this 25th anniversary of 9/11. Now, who would have thought just a few years ago that RFK Jr. would be a keynote speaker at a GOP convention? RFK Jr. said neither his father nor his uncle would recognize the Democratic Party of today. President Trump, by the way, says he does not need congressional approval to give $5,000 to every adult citizen if Republicans win the House and the Senate in the midterms. Remember when Nancy Pelosi opposed giving China most favored nation status? We do. And she sounded a lot like you-know-who. Hillary Clinton called President Trump, quote, the Olympic champion of lying, close quote. Given her track record and that of her husband, she might just want to sit this one out. Ted Cruz says a dangerous green-red alliance of communists and Islamists are taking over the Democratic Party. At the GOP midterm convention, J.D. Vance was interrupted by heckler waving the Mexican flag. Not a good move. A spokesperson for the Israeli Defense Force tells Pierce Morgan he is obsessed with, quote, Jewish settlers, close quote. In a letter signed by Black House members, they're calling on the DOJ to investigate Black Americans found hanging from trees whose death, they say, quote, raise significant suspicion of foul play, end of quote. All of this and more. The number again, 888-971-SAGE, 888-971-7243. After 9/11, baseball suspended playing, but when baseball resumed, the legendary late great Vin Scully said this, number 65.
26: Good evening, and welcome to Dodger Stadium. All of us have experienced a litany of emotions, whether it would be shock, disbelief, and horror, followed by grief, mourning, and anger. All of us indeed have lost a lot. We have lost thousands of lives. We have lost some of our self-confidence. We have lost some of our freedom. And certainly, we have lost a way of life. The President of the United States has said it is time to go back to work. And so, despite a heavy heart, baseball gets up out of the dirt, brushes itself off, and will follow his command, hoping in some small way to inspire the nation to do the same. All of the ballplayers in the major leagues are wearing the American flag. Out of patriotism, yes. out of love of country, yes, but more so out of duty and of courage, and to pronounce a national firmness of will. God bless us in our efforts. God bless America.
25: By the way, before we get going, I want to give a shout out to a friend of mine who I hope is listening, Dave Anderson. Mr. Anderson is an extraordinarily gifted musician and has a brother who's, let's just put it this way, kind of woke. And they have had some issues, but hopefully they can resolve it. Now, we're talking about Major League Baseball and 9/11. And do you remember when President George W. Bush threw out the first pitch at Yankee Stadium right after 9/11? We do.

0: It was a perfect strike. And he was wearing a bulletproof vest when he threw it. Can you imagine the pressure he felt to at least throw a decent pitch? How many times have you seen people, celebrities, throw out the first pitch and have it sail over the catcher's head or go wide left or wide right? I threw out the first pitch at Dodger Stadium some years ago, and I have been in a lot of pressure situations, but that's one of the most pressured ones I've ever been in. And when the Dodgers asked me to throw out the first pitch, I immediately accepted, and I told my brother Kirk, you know what he said first thing? Make sure you throw it from the mound and don't bounce it. I won't let you forget it. So I went out and I practiced at a local college, and the first pitch I threw bounced twice before I got to the catcher. So I practiced a few times, and you can find it online somewhere, and I threw it right over the plate. But I was so incredibly nervous, and I'm out on the side not paying attention to anything, and I'm throwing and throwing and throwing. So I walk out to throw, and there was a man in a wheelchair who was throwing out a pitch. And the wheelchair was not on the mound, but it was maybe halfway between the mound and the home plate. And he was in a wheelchair. I think he only had one leg, if I'm not mistaken. And they announced him. He was a World War II veteran. And he threw the pitch. And it was a good pitch. And I leaned over to the publicist from the station where I was working, and I said, my goodness, this man is... got all these challenges, and he threw the pitch pretty much right over the plate. And she leaned over and she said, yeah, and he's blind. And so, just a little pressure. So, let's get going. This was last night at this midterm convention in Dallas where RFK Jr. spoke. Number 35.
1: Way, I mourn the fact and neither my father nor my uncle would recognize the Democratic Party of today. It struck me this was no longer about left and right. It was about sane and insane. It was about common sense and communism. In April 2023, I ran for president hoping to summon my party back to its bedrock values. But the Democratic Party had lost faith in American voters.
0: Now, if you think he is exaggerating, let's take a look at the record. The Democratic Party of today, of course, is all about DEI, race-based preferences, quote-unquote affirmative action, all about that. Even though I think mentioned yesterday, California voters twice rejected the use of race in the areas of public hiring, in the areas of admissions to public colleges and universities, and in the areas of giving out government contracts. Twice California voters, once in the 90s, and then the other one just a few years ago, voted against it. And here is what JFK said about racial preferences in 1963. The term affirmative action was not yet in vogue, but he was asked in a magazine interview how he felt about giving certain advantages to blacks because blacks were discriminated against in the past. Let me read you what he said. This is 1963, just a month before he was killed. I don't think that is a generally held view, meaning giving blacks preferential treatment. I don't think that is the generally held view, at least as I understand it, of the Negro community, that there is some compensation due for lost years, particularly in the field of education. What I think they would like is to see their children well educated so they could hold jobs and have their children accepted and have themselves accepted as equal members of the community. I don't think we can undo the past. In fact, the past is going to be with us for a good many years in uneducated men and women who lost their chance for a decent education. We have to do the best we can now. That is what we are trying to do. I don't think quotas are a good idea. I think it is a mistake to begin to assign quotas on the basis of religion or race or color or nationality. I think we get into a good deal of trouble. Our whole view of ourselves is a sort of one society. That has not been true. At least there is where we are trying to go. I think we ought not begin with the quota system. On the other hand, I do think that we ought to make an effort to give a fair chance to everyone who is qualified. Not through a quota, but just look at over our employment roles, look over our areas where we are hiring people, and at least make sure we are giving everyone a fair chance. Not hard and fast quotas. We are too mixed, this society of ours, to begin to divide ourselves on the basis of race or color, end of quote. Any Democrat, whether Barack Obama or Kamala Harris or Joe Biden or Gavin Newsom, who ran saying that, would be drummed out of the party. But this is what JFK said in 1963. Yes, blacks have been screwed over in the past. We acknowledge that. All a society can be is just in its own time, and that is what we intend to do. We can't undo the past. So imagine had the issue of reparations come up in that conversation. I'll get back to the differences between the Democratic Party then and now in just a second. Batavia, Illinois, 2:40 in the morning. A woman sees a flashlight and a shadow outside her window. Police say the man in her backyard was a registered sex offender. A military court convicted him in 2024. He'd taken a sailor's key card, let himself into her bedroom, and watched her sleep. He never met the woman in Batavia. He saw her on social media, researched her, and found her home address. Researched. 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
2: The midterms are almost here, and Republicans could be in deep trouble. Polls show Democrats leading in key races. Tonight, Rob Finnerty on Newsmax reveals the growing threat from the DSA and the radical left. With less than 60 days to go, Finnerty says it's time for the GOP to hit the panic button. The House may go, and control of the Senate is up for grabs. Gas prices, mortgage rates, health care, and out-of-control national debt. Americans are angry, and the progressive left wants total control of Congress. Tallarico, El Sayed, AOC, Bernie Sanders. Finnerty reveals President Trump's secret plan to fight back and what you can do to help him. Don't miss Finnerty tonight at 8 p.m. Eastern on Newsmax. 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

0: 888-971-SAGE, 888-971-7243. I am Larry Elder. We are Salem News Channel on the 25th anniversary of 9/11. 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Going to get back to what RFK Jr. said about neither his uncle nor his father recognizing today's Democratic Party. But I mentioned I threw out the first pitch at Dodger Stadium. We have that for you. Here it is. Let me play Robert F. Kennedy Jr. again, where he talks about how his uncle and father would react to today's party. Number 35.
1: Way, I mourn the fact that neither my father nor my uncle would recognize the Democratic Party of today.
0: Okay, so I mentioned on race-based preferences what JFK said. Now let me talk about taxes. We played this for you many times over the years. In a 1962 speech, Kennedy said, and I'm quoting, "It's a paradoxical truth that tax rates are too high today and tax revenues are too low. And the soundest way to raise revenues in the long run is to cut the rates now." He continued, "The purpose of cutting taxes now is not to incur a budget deficit, but to achieve the more prosperous, expanding economy, which can bring a budget surplus." Close quote. And Kennedy and the Kennedy tax cut cut taxes for every rate, including the top rate, which at the time was 90%. No kidding. The top rate at the time was 90%. He cut it down to 70%. Reagan, by the way, cut it down to 28% before it rose back up. So again, the point is, the soundest way to raise revenues in the long run is to cut rates. What Democrat, recent Democrat, president or presidential candidate has said anything like that? So in other words, if we cut taxes, we're going to end up collecting more revenue because people have less incentive to hide their money and to put it in non-revenue generating activities? What? Now, on dealing with foreign enemies, JFK believed in peace through strength, not the other way around. In his inaugural address, 1961, he said this, quote, "Let every nation know, whether it wishes us well or ill, that we will pay any price, bear any burden, meet any hardship, support any friend, oppose any foe to assure the survival and the success of liberty." Close quote. What Democrat would say something like that now? And as I mentioned yesterday, both he and Nixon, they ran against each other in 1960, were both World War II vets. They're both Cold War warriors who considered the Soviet Union to be the existential threat. Neither talked about raising taxes. Now let's turn to guns. Kennedy was a lifetime member of the NRA, believed that the Second Amendment conferred an individual right to keep and bear arms, which the Supreme Court finally specifically said it did. Many Democrats objected to the Heller decision that reached that conclusion. But here's what he said, Kennedy, in 1961. "Today, we need a nation of Minutemen, citizens who are not only prepared to take up arms, but citizens who regard the preservation of freedom as a basic purpose of their daily life, and who are willing to consciously work and sacrifice for that freedom. The cause of liberty, the cause of America, cannot succeed with any lesser effort, end of quote. What does that all mean? It means that he understood the purpose of the Second Amendment, which was to ensure that we don't have a tyrannical government. I always find it ironic that the same people who refer to President Trump as a fascist and a Nazi and a Hitler and a dictator, compare him to Mao and Stalin, want further gun control. It seems to me if you truly believe what you're saying about President Trump, the last thing you'd want is for law-abiding citizens to have more difficult getting access to firearms. Because after all, he's a dictator. He needs to be stopped. Quote, today we need a nation of Minutemen. Citizens who are not only prepared to take up arms, but citizens who regard the preservation of freedom as a basic purpose of their daily life, and who are willing to consciously work and sacrifice for that freedom. The cause of liberty, the cause of America, cannot succeed with any lesser effort, end of quote. Can you imagine any Democrat running for office, let alone running for president, saying something like that? Now let's turn to abortion. After the Dobbs decision that overturned Roe v. Wade, Democrats went nuts. All that decision did was put back this issue to the states where it had been since the beginning of our republic. This is what he said in 1960. 13 years later, we had Roe v. Wade, which struck down all the anti-abortion laws in all 50 states and set up this cockamamie system of trimesters. It wasn't an issue during the 1960 campaign. But he did say this one time, quote, now on the issue of limiting population. As you know, the Japanese have been doing it very vigorously through abortion, which I think would be repugnant to all Americans, end of quote. He said that during the 1960 campaign. And Ted Kennedy, in 1971, in a letter to a constituent, he said this, quote, it is my personal feeling that the legalization of abortion on demand is not in accordance with the value which our civilization places on human life. Wanted or unwanted, I believe that human life, even at its earliest stages, has certain rights which must be recognized. Can you imagine a Democrat presidential candidate saying something like that? 888-971-SAGE. Do not leave town.

0: News. I'm Deborah Valentine. President Trump and administration members marking the 25th anniversary of 9/11 at the Pentagon in Arlington, Virginia.
1: No one can ever prepare for a day like 9/11, but we can always choose to be the kind of nation the world saw in those days after.
0: Ceremonies also held in New York City and in Shanksville, Pennsylvania. Security heightened as the Jewish High Holy Days are underway.
2: Jewish organizations, including the Anti-Defamation League, have issued security advisories and partnered with law enforcement to boost safety efforts ahead of the holiday, citing a rise in anti-Semitic incidents.
0: Fox's Kristen Goodwin reporting. Rosh Hashanah began at sundown Friday. It culminates at sundown on Sunday with a High Holy Days ending on Yom Kippur on Sunday, September 20th. 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
4: From the Weather Center, overnight will be mainly clear with a low of 62. On Saturday, expect a mix of clouds and sun with breezy conditions in the afternoon, reaching a high of 84. Saturday night will be partly cloudy with a low of 57. Sunday will be partly sunny and very warm with breezy conditions in the afternoon and a high of 90. As we head into Monday, anticipate a mix of clouds and sun with a chance of a thunderstorm in spots late in the afternoon, reaching a high of 85. I'm AccuWeather meteorologist Jason Caterina for AM 1460 and FM 101.1, The Answer.
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1: 888-971-SAGE, 888-971-7243. I am Larry Elder. We are Salem News Channel. Abraham is in Williamsburg, New York. Abraham, you're on the Larry Elder Show. Thank you so much for calling.
2: Why does Trump keep lying about 9/11?
1: You know, Abraham, I would have thought that on this day, 25th anniversary of 9/11, even you would have a little more respect. Even you. But you've risen to the occasion. Even you would call up on a day like this and make some disgusting comment. Even you would do this. Do you have children, Abraham? Do you have children? Didn't think so. Even you. We were talking about this crank guy this morning. And I said, do you think he'll call today? And somebody said, no. I said, yes, he will. This is how despicable this guy is. This is what Trump has done to people in this country who are that feeble-minded. I have a friend who was at the midterm convention in Dallas. Talked to him today. And I asked him, what was the feeling in the room? Did people feel that the midterms were going to be successful, that we would retain control of the House, retain control of the Senate? And he said there was a lot of worry. And he asked me what I thought. And I said, if a alien came down from space and you told the alien that this administration followed one that allowed in 15 or 20 million people illegally, allowed them in intentionally, not vaxxed, not vetted, many of them were criminals, many of them were in fact released from mental institutions, as President Trump has said over and over again, did it on purpose. And that this president was trying to undo that by sending as many back as he could, and it stopped the influx of new ones. If I told this alien that the previous administration adjusted for inflation, people lost ground, and that this administration had reversed that, people's income, even with the recent increase in inflation and gas prices, since Trump 2.0 started, their incomes have outpaced inflation. If I told this fair-minded alien that the previous administration signed a series of executive orders mandating race-based hiring in every aspect of the federal government, even though a liberal state like California twice voted against doing that, and this president had reversed that with a series of executive orders and pressured colleges and universities to stop doing that. And if I told this fair-minded alien that under the previous administration, because of the way he pulled out of Afghanistan, without telling our allies, leaving behind $7-8 billion worth of equipment, leaving behind hundreds of Americans and thousands of Afghan collaborators, and publicly said falsely that he was never advised that if he did this, the Taliban would come back and the Afghan government would melt away, which very likely inspired Putin to invade Ukraine and Hamas to attack innocent Israelis on October 7, and that this president was doing something about the number one threat to the world, and that was Iran, that had terrorized and threatened the world for the last 50 years. If I had said that this president had reversed the anti-drilling policies of the previous administration so that before the Iraq war, gas prices were at a 5-year low, and that they're still less than they were adjusted for inflation under the previous administration. If I had told this fair-minded alien that Donald Trump had a 28% approval rating in many polls,

0: I was looking at something Obama said about him a couple years ago. He repeated the both sides lie of Charlottesville. And the argument against President Trump is that he lies continuously. Like we weren't lied to during the Biden administration. Inflation is transitory. The borders are sealed. I can go on and on and on, and I will. 888-971-SAGE. Do not leave town.
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4: 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I am Larry Elder. We are Salem News Channel. Speaking of this hostility towards President Trump, which is almost borderline pathological, you just saw a demonstration of it. There's a program on CNBC, which is not a right-wing station by any means, called Squawk Box. There's a guy named Joe Kiernan, who often says, in my opinion, commonsensical things. And there's another guy named Andrew Ross Sorkin, who's a clear liberal. So they were talking about Iran. And the liberal was making a case that none of the promises that Donald Trump has made have been realized. The timelines have not been realized. We've been lied to. Now, President Trump clearly thought it was going to be easier than it has been. He really thought that after a couple of weeks bombing, these Ayatollahs all of a sudden would just kind of give up. I thought that that was naive, said so at the time. And clearly that's not what's happened. Didn't anticipate this, didn't anticipate this, didn't anticipate that. What he has done is set back the nuclear program of a terror state. And even Bill Maher had one guest on, and Bill Maher said, how many seconds do you think it would take for Iran to use a nuclear weapon if they had it? He said, the answer is 3 seconds. So even though the war has gone longer, been more difficult than Donald Trump anticipated, don't you think that he deserves at least some credit for doing something to set back the nuclear ambitions of a clear terror state? And no doubt the number of casualties will go up, but right now it's at 18. 18. Anything above zero is a tragedy, of course, but 18. Their Navy is gone. Their Air Force is gone. The traffic going through the Strait of Hormuz is now 50% of what it was pre-war. Two levels of leaders have been killed. We've lost 18. And yes, gas prices are higher. And yes, the price now is about $105 a barrel. But it's not $300. Which is how many people thought it was going to happen because of this war. And it's still adjusted for inflation lower than it was during the Biden years. In the Civil War, there were 700,000 Americans killed, roughly half on both sides. The population was 10% of what it is right now. So adjusted for inflation, that's 7 million Americans being killed. Can you imagine? World War I, over 100,000 Americans killed. World War II, roughly 400,000 Americans killed. Vietnam, 58,000. Iraq, Afghanistan combined, 10,000. We've lost 13 and have set back the nuclear ambitions of a terror state that was developing missiles that can get as far as hitting the capital, all the European capitals. We know this because they launched missiles that went much further than what our intelligence thought they could do. Supporting the Houthis, supporting Hezbollah, supporting Hamas. All of that has been significantly diminished because of President Trump. And this CNBC guy is essentially getting on Trump because the war has not evolved the way he thought, and so therefore that means Donald Trump has been lying to the American people. Listen to this exchange. 64.
5: So, you know, we've heard from the president say it's going to be over every other day, and we hear from Bessent saying he's doing D-Day and he's an economic ninja and he's a, you know, this, well,
6: they're,
5: and that,
6: they're
5: and the
6: in
5: other
6: dire
5: thing.
6: Straits. They have a huge capacity for pain.
7: The Iranians.
6: They're in dire straits. But
5: they may be in dire straits, but but there's also a dire straits that we're in. And for whatever reason, this market,
6: I don't know if we're in dire straits,
5: has been listening to.
6: What do you mean we're in dire straits?
5: WTI at 97.48
6: right.
5: is a problem for our economy. It's a demonstrable
6: it's
5: problem
6: good. It's
5: for our economy.
6: It doesn't qualify as dire straits in the same way that Iran is in dire straits. There's that's a ridiculous comparison, and it's a false comparison.
5: They are different issues. They can be in dire straits.
6: It's bad for our economy. It is.
5: It's bad for...
6: It's not a currency collapsing, 1,000% inflation.
5: Did you honestly think that I was arguing that we were having
6: a currency collapse? No, I'm just saying I just don't think I'd call it dire straits. I think that we're in a position, a much stronger position than Iran is in right now. No one wants it to go...
5: Sure, but that's stating the obvious.
6: Okay.
5: So you can state the obvious. We're doing better than Iran. Great, through
6: right.
5: our party.
6: Right.
5: My point is we have been told and right. frankly lied to repeatedly.
6: Well, they don't know. They don't know? They don't know when it's going to end. I think he thought the MOU was going to hold. That didn't hold. I think he
5: said... None of it has held. We have been told it repeatedly over and over again, and the public and the markets have been told this, and unfortunately, too many people, and I'm looking at you, have accepted it as just what it is, and it isn't.
7: It's been a pretty profitable trade.
6: You may or may not like the initial move that happened. Some people would still argue that after 47 years it needed to be done. How it finally comes out and whether there's great dividends that are paid off from this, you're right. I have hope that it ends, and I have hope for a favorable outcome. I haven't, and I'm pointing at you, taken glee in every setback for the Trump administration in prosecuting the war.
4: Lied to? So the assumptions were wrong or off? Lied to? It just blows me away. And much of the country believes this. There's a big difference between being lied to and making estimates that turned out not to be accurate. Big difference. And big picture, was Iran or was Iran not close to getting a nuclear weapon, as has also been said by the Secretary General of NATO? Lied to? Repeatedly lied to? 888-971-SAG. I'm Larry Elder.
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4: 888-971-SAGE, 888-971-7243. I am Larry Elder. We are Salem News Channel. So much to get to between now and the close of our program. We're talking about JFK Jr., who was a keynote speaker last night on the second and final day of the Dallas Midterm Convention. And he said, who would have thought a few years ago I would be a keynote speaker? Nancy Pelosi at one time opposed giving China most favorite nation status, and when she did so, she sounded a lot like, well, you know who. Hillary Clinton called President Trump, quote, the Olympic champion of lying, close quote. We're going to talk about her track record and what she said about 9/11 that turned out to be, I don't want to use the L word, lie, but it sounds like she was giving misinformation. At the convention, J.D. Vance was heckled by a man waving the Mexican flag. Bad move. And in a letter to the DOJ signed by a number of black House members, they've asked for an investigation into the number of black Americans found hanging from trees whose death raised, as they put it in the letter, significant suspicion of foul play, close quote. To my knowledge, not a single one of the cases they're referring to has been demonstrated to be foul play, but that does not stop them from suggesting there's some sort of racial thing going on and there's a conspiracy on the part of the DOJ to not do anything about it. Of course, no concern about the large number of kids entering the world without a father in the home married to the mother. No concern about the horrible education kids are getting in inner city K through 12. And where were they when the borders were wide open, when the people they care about are the ones that are most hurt by the flux of unskilled, illegal alien labor into this country? But let's talk about black people hanging from trees when the ones I've looked at, almost every single one of them had to do with suicide. All of that coming up, 888-971-SAGE. Jeanette is in Pasadena. Jeanette, thank you so much for calling. Nice to hear from you.
15: Thank you for being there, Larry. I've listened to you for years, and I just love you. I will be sad to the day I die that you weren't a two-term governor for the state of California. That's my first statement. The second statement, the black man that stood up against in that jury pool who were pressuring him, he stood up for those three murdered children. And God bless him, he is my hero. And another quick question, did you see AOC and Mayor Mondani chuckling and laughing at this solemn day and solemn ceremony in our country?
4: You know what, Jeanette? I did not see that, but I will look into it. Thank you so much for calling. I really do appreciate it. Wow. Mr. McConnell, will you check that out, see if they were laughing? And oh, we have it? Okay. We'll have that for you as well. Thank you, Jeanette. We'll play it for you. Hillary, the president, is the Olympic champion of lying, close quote. Really? I think she should sit this one down. Can you say unsecured basement server? Can you say emails destroyed? Can you say I did not have sex with that woman, Miss Lewinsky?
16: 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Some people read pamphlets. Others go online. What works for you?
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24: And an exclusive with Fox's special report with Brett Baer says it's about honoring those we lost and never forgetting.
25: The heroes, the victims, what they gave to protect our country, to protect our freedoms.
24: Ceremonies were held at Ground Zero, Shanksville, Pennsylvania, and at the Pentagon, where President Trump made remarks and paid tribute. Tensions rising in the Red Sea. Iran-backed Houthi militants tighten their grip on a key port near a vital shipping route. Saudi Arabia urging President Trump to take action. 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
26: From the Weather Center. Today, expect a mix of clouds and sunshine with a brisk breeze picking up in the afternoon. The temperature will reach a high of 84. Tonight will bring partly cloudy skies with a low of 57. Tomorrow, anticipate partly sunny conditions with very warm temperatures and increasing breeziness in the afternoon. The high will climb to 90. As for Monday, you can expect a blend of clouds and sun throughout the day with the possibility of a late afternoon thunderstorm in some areas. The high temperature will reach 85. I'm AccuWeather meteorologist Joe Lundberg for AM 1460 and FM 101.1 The Answer.
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4: 888-971-SAGE, 888-971-7243. I am Larry Elder. We are Salem News Channel on this 25th anniversary of 9/11. Speaking of which, Jeanette just called. She asked me if I saw Zohran Mamdani and AOC at the 9/11 memorial laughing. And I told her I had not. My staff, however, has. I called them the Wild Bunch. And they found the clip. And here it is.
14: Amrin L. Labori.
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4: And as you are hearing these names being read, those two were just laughing. And if you look at the people all around them, they're all standing there somberly. But AOC and Zohran Mamdani are just cracking. Who knows what was said? Wow. And we have checked to find out if they've issued any sort of statement after this, and to our knowledge so far, neither AOC nor Mamdani has said anything about why they were laughing as these names were being read, names of people that were murdered on that fateful day. Jeanette, thank you very much for that. I appreciate it. Regarding the clip we just now played you of these two hosts on CNBC, one of whom was saying that Donald Trump has done the world a favor by setting back the nuclear program of Iran, the other one essentially saying that every single thing that Donald Trump has said about the war has been a lie, and that the timetable that he offered has been a lie. Now, because of what happened on 9/11, we went to war against Iraq. At the time, the assumption was Saddam Hussein had stockpiled the nuclear WMD. And the fear was that he would use it on American or American allies, or hand it off to somebody, he would use it against us. Because after 9/11, 90% of the American people thought we were going to get hit again within 6 months to a year. 90%. A president's job is to manage risks. And George W. Bush thought the immediate peril was this regime. led by a brutal dictator who had WMD, or we assumed he had WMD. Gave him all sorts of time to thoroughly declare what he had done with his WMD. George W. Bush went to the Senate, got a resolution, went to the House, got a resolution, went to the United Nations, got a resolution, telling Saddam Hussein to fully and thoroughly disclose where his WMD is and what he's done with it, or risk the consequences. Okay? So, a correspondent, war correspondent from the New York Times, is being interviewed. It's 2007. This is 3 years after the war had begun. He was on a show hosted by Tim Russert. And Tim Russert was telling him that, well, one of the things that George W. Bush said is that we were going to be greeted as liberators. The other point that John Burns made is that however things turned out, the American instinct was a good one. This is New York Times reporter. Listen to this exchange, number 62.
1: John, was it possible for our policymakers to truly understand the way Iraqis would have reacted? The judges made here were that when we went in, we would be greeted as, quote, liberators, the, quote, Dick Vice President Cheney's phrase, that they were prepared, in effect, to take governing into their own hands, that they were so upset and had been so downtrodden by Saddam Hussein that they would embrace democracy and rise up almost immediately.
7: Well, first of all, I think, again, to be fair, American troops were greeted as liberators.
4: Okay,
7: we
4: stop right there. First of all, to be fair, American troops were greeted as liberators. We were there. Didn't last very long, he goes on to say, but they were greeted as liberators. Can you back it up and continue?
7: To be fair, American troops were greeted as liberators. We saw it. It lasted very briefly. It was exhausted quickly by the looting and the astonishment, the puzzlement, and finally the anger of Iraqis that nothing was, or very little was done to stop that. I think that, to be fair to the United States, and I speak as a citizen of the United Kingdom, I think that the instincts that led to much that went wrong were good American instincts. The desire not to have too heavy a footprint, the desire to empower Iraqis. But and I think that the policymakers in Washington, and to be honest with you, the journalists also, to speak for myself, completely miscalculated the impact of 30 years of violent, brutal repression on the Iraqi people and their willingness, in President Bush's phrase, to stand up for themselves, to take authority, to take risks. Why did we, who people like Rajiv and myself, who were there under Saddam, why did we not fully understand that? I think it's because we were extremely limited by Saddam's regime as to where we could go, what we could do, who we could speak to. And what we wrote about mostly, certainly I can speak for myself, was what was most palpable, most accessible to us, which was the terror. It was real. To that extent, I suppose you'd have to say that people like myself enabled what happened, the decisions made here to go into Iraq. And I'm not going to apologize for that. I've been to, I think, many of the world's nastiest places in a 30-year career as a foreign correspondent for the New York Times. And Iraq was, by a long way, saving only North Korea, the nastiest place I've ever been. It was a truly terrible place. And what I think we were transfixed by was the notion that if you could remove this carapace of terror and you could liberate the Iraqi people, many good things can happen. We just didn't understand, and we perhaps didn't work hard enough to understand, what lay beneath this carapace, which was a deeply fractured society that had always been held together since the British constructed it by drawing geometric lines on the map. Winston Churchill and Lawrence of Arabia and Gertrude Bell in the 1920s, a country that had really always been held together by force and varying degrees of repression. With the king, King Faisal, is remembered, the king who was assassinated in 1958, as a kind of golden era, but even that was not really a parliamentary democracy. It was still basically an autocratic state. And I think that we needed to understand better the forces that we were going to liberate. And my guess is that history will say that the forces that we liberated by invading Iraq were so powerful and so uncontrollable that virtually nothing the United States might have done except to impose its own repressive state with 500,000 troops, which might have had to last 10 years or more, nothing we could have done would have effectively prevented this disintegration that has now occurred. You agree with that?
4: Now, let me unpack that. Here he is saying that the calculation was that the people, after Saddam Hussein is removed, would rise up almost immediately. And he said, we underestimated the damage done to the psyche of these people after 30 years of oppression. We're talking about 47 years of oppression here. 47 years. We're also talking about a regime which just months ago killed an estimated 25 to 50,000 of its own unarmed citizens who did rise up. So shockingly, the overtaking or overthrowing of this government by the Iranian people has not happened yet. But was it worth doing what we're doing? Is it worth doing what we're doing? Absolutely. How close again, was Iran to getting a nuclear weapon? Do people that argue that Donald Trump has been lying about the war have an opinion about how close Iran was to getting a nuclear weapon? And if they do have an opinion, what is it? What would you have done about it? What would you do about it? What should be done about it? Particularly if we're the only ones willing to do anything about it. Just let them get a nuclear weapon and pray for the best? Hope they won't use it? Hope they won't use it against you? What is your strategy? What's the alternative? A regime that's been chanting death to America for 47 years, been killing hundreds of American soldiers through their proxies and through their IEDs that they have helped to develop? What should Trump have done given the presidential daily briefings he gets where he's being informed how close Iran is to getting a nuclear weapon? Every single president who had to deal with Iran before him said the idea of Iran getting a nuke was unthinkable and would never happen. Trump makes sure it never happens, but he's now a liar, according to this guy on CNBC. It's disgusting. Right now, somewhere, a stranger is buying a list. 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
16: The midterms are almost here, and Republicans could be in deep trouble. Polls show Democrats leading in key races. Tonight, Rob Finnerty on Newsmax reveals the growing threat from the DSA and the radical left. With less than 60 days to go, Finnerty says it's time for the GOP to hit the panic button. The House may go, and control of the Senate is up for grabs. Gas prices, mortgage rates, health care, and out-of-control national debt. Americans are angry, and the progressive left wants total control of Congress. Tallarico, El Sayed, AOC, Bernie Sanders. Finnerty reveals President Trump's secret plan to fight back and what you can do to help him. Don't miss Finnerty tonight at 8 p.m. Eastern on Newsmax. 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
17: Foundations of Freedom, a look at America's founding principles and the leaders who shaped our nation.
9: Ronald Reagan understood that preserving liberty required more than defending it. It had to be taught. In his 1989 farewell address, Reagan warned America about the danger of losing its national memory. If we forget what we did, we won't know who we are. Reagan understood that a free nation cannot preserve principles its people no longer understand. Every generation must learn why America's freedoms matter, understand the sacrifices that secured them, and accept the responsibilities that come with self-government. Liberty cannot be simply inherited. It must be intentionally passed from one generation to the next. Because when we fail to teach the meaning of freedom, we eventually lose the will to preserve it. So, are we preparing the next generation merely to inherit liberty, or teaching them why it is worth preserving?
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1: 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I am Larry Elder. We are Salem News Channel. 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Mike, always nice to hear from you.
2: Hi, Larry. Thank you for your excellent, excellent show. I'd like to remind everyone that one of the main causes for the 9/11 terrorist attack, the Muslim Jihad attack on the United States, was that under President Bill Clinton, there were major acts of war committed against the United States by Muslim jihadist terrorists that he treated as ordinary crimes to be investigated by the FBI, and that showed great weakness. I'm sure you remember, Larry, there were the two simultaneous bombings on the same day, I believe about the same time, of U.S. embassies in Kenya and in Tanzania in Eastern Africa. Mm-hmm. And that was on August 7th, 1998.
1: Right.
2: And the buildings were significantly destroyed. Many lives were lost. And then there was the Muslim Jihad terrorist attack, the bombing of the USS Cole in Yemen in 2000. And all three of those are clearly acts of war. If you attack a U.S. embassy as treated like American sovereign territory, so each of those is an act of war, and you attack a U.S. warship, that's an act of war. So by showing the Muslim terrorists around the world that the United States was weak, and we would treat massive terrorist attacks that killed many American lives as ordinary crimes to be investigated by the FBI, that's extreme weakness. And that's when the plans for 9/11 terrorist attack, I'm sure, were put into effect, although they happened the year that President George W. Bush was his first year, you know, serving in office, because he was inaugurated January 20th,
1: right,
2: in 2001, right? But still, that was already set into motion before he was president. And the 9/11 Commission report on the terrorist attack was in part a political product, because this is one of the things I believe it did not cover at all, even though this is very significant and needs to be taken into account for future anti-terrorism planning. Now, the American people can do their own anti-terrorism planning when they vote, because when they vote in Democrats, it gets worse and worse as time goes on. The Democrat Party is becoming more and more hijacked and corrupted by the socialists, the fascist, socialist, and communist Marxists, as well as by the jihadist Muslims in America. And they have plans. That's all well-organized, well-funded, I believe with a lot of foreign funding as well. Communist Russia and Soviet Union were funding American communists more than 100 years ago to subvert our country and even to try to incite a race war, civil war, as you've mentioned about Manning Johnson and his book, Color, Communism and Common Sense. I actually had been reading that book. It's a very short book, actually.
1: Right.
2: And it's amazing. Everyone should read that book. You can get it on the internet as a PDF file or buy it from Amazon.
1: And as you know, he was a communist and realized he'd been duped. And Mike, let's fast forward to the Iran deal that was negotiated during the Obama years. Same thing. They perceived that to be an act of weakness. They were lying about it right away. And you saw what happened when Donald Trump got this memorandum of understanding. They were being bombed. And they still were lying. They still had no intention whatsoever of abiding by this. So at some point, you have to go to war. At some point, you have to take out your enemy. And they've perceived all of this as weakness.
2: Absolutely. In fact, I'm so glad you brought up about the Iran nuclear deal, which was really a pathway that Iran could legally and legitimately, under that deal, acquire nuclear weapons and warheads to put on missiles, and it had no restrictions whatsoever on Iran developing, testing, and deploying intercontinental ballistic missiles that could hit the United States.
1: Right.
2: So that deal was really a deal for a nuclear holocaust of 7 million Jews in Israel, and also for a nuclear 9/11 terrorist attack on the United States.
1: And the terms, Mike, as you know, would have expired by now.
2: That's right. And exactly. So President Trump, had he not had the backbone, the courage to do what he did to stop Iran from completing his plan on having nuclear weapons and being able to put them on intercontinental ballistic missiles, had he not done that, once Iran has those missiles, and we already know they're a sponsor of international terrorism, even into South America, they've done attacks throughout around the world, then how do you deal with that? At least North Korea is not, as far as we know, a sponsor of terrorism worldwide to advance the Muslim agenda under Islam for world conquest and to make the entire world all Muslim, and to either kill, subjugate, enslave, or forcibly convert everyone worldwide to Islam.
1: Mike, one more point about the Iran deal. Let me just say that to get your reaction to this. After this deal is negotiated, the chief negotiator, Ben Rhodes, the deputy national security advisor, by the way, whose background was fine arts, he was a novelist. No experience in national security, no experience in government whatsoever. His degree was in fine arts. So he gives an interview with the New York Times and literally brags how he got this deal done by lying that there is a big chasm between the moderate Ayatollahs and the hardliner Ayatollahs. And if you want to give the moderates an upper hand, said Ben Rhodes when he gave this narrative, you have to give this deal. Ha, ha, ha. There's no distinction, he said, between moderates and hardliners. I made that story up to get this deal passed. Are you kidding me? And when that article came out, Republicans demanded that he come to Congress for testimony, and the Obama administration refused to make him available.
2: Right. All you have to do is read the Quran, also read Reliance of the Traveler, which is the codification of the Quran into Sharia or Islamic law. And it has to be codified because Muhammad was adding new verses to the Quran that conflicted with old verses to change the Quran to be very different based on his circumstances. So, in fact, you oftentimes hear people claiming Islam is religion of peace, and they'll cite a verse that says there shall be no compulsion in religion. But that verse was abrogated under the Islamic doctrine of abrogation by the jihad verses. So Muhammad added to the Quran chapter 2, verse 106, which established Islamic doctrine of abrogation. It says whenever two verses in the Quran conflict with each other, the one that Muhammad added later to the Quran is the one that takes effect and abrogates or nullifies and supersedes the previous.
1: And then, of course, Mike, there's the doctrine of taqiyya, which means you can literally lie to your enemy if it advances your intention. So it doesn't matter what they say. They will lie, and it's part of their religion if it advances their interests. Mike, we're going to have to leave it there. Mike, as always, thank you very much for calling. I appreciate it. We come back. More from the extraordinary midterm convention that took place. It ended last night. It was 2 days. And more from Robert F. Kennedy Jr., who said he would have bet any amount of money he would not be addressing a Republican convention. By the way, members of his own family are not speaking to him now. What's that like? 888-971-SAGE. Do not leave town.
3: News. I'm Roxanne Evans. The 25th anniversary of the 9/11 terror attacks was observed Friday. Director of National Intelligence Jay Clayton, in an exclusive with Fox's special report with Brett Baer, says it's about honoring those we lost and never forgetting.
4: The heroes, the victims, what they gave to protect our country, to protect our freedoms.
3: Ceremonies were held at Ground Zero, Shanksville, Pennsylvania, and at the Pentagon, where President Trump made remarks and paid tribute. Tensions rising in the Red Sea. Iran-backed Houthi militants tighten their grip on a key port near a vital shipping route. Saudi Arabia urging President Trump to take action. 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
6: From the Weather Center. Today, expect a mix of clouds and sunshine with a brisk breeze picking up in the afternoon. The temperature will reach a high of 84. tonight will bring partly cloudy skies with a low of 57. Tomorrow, anticipate partly sunny conditions with very warm temperatures and increasing breeziness in the afternoon. The high will climb to 90. As for Monday, you can expect a blend of clouds and sun throughout the day with the possibility of a late afternoon thunderstorm in some areas. The high temperature will reach 85. I'm AccuWeather meteorologist Joe Lundberg for AM 1460 and FM 101.1 The Answer.
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1: 888-971-SAGE, 888-971-7243. I am Larry Elder, Salem News Channel. Hillary Clinton, number 41.
14: Tell people the truth.
15: Well, you know,
14: to the best of your ability.
15: It seemed obvious, and why they kept lying is beyond me. Mika tells the story of running down from 57th Street as a CBS News reporter, getting down there, and she's down there for what, 3-4 weeks?
14: 5 weeks, yeah.
15: 5 weeks. The first day she was there, she wrapped something around her she had a makeshift face mask because it was so obvious to her that this was dangerous. But you talk about not learning lessons. You look at Donald Trump and COVID, and right. Donald Trump telling Bob Woodward after, it's on tape. Basically, I lied about COVID because I wanted the economy to reopen up.
14: Right. Well, that is exactly the lesson we did not learn. And, you know, look, this president is the Olympic champion of lying. Okay. He lies about everything.
1: Okay.
14: He lies.
1: Let's just stop there. This president is the Olympic champion of lying. Says a woman who gave a bunch of different versions about why she had an unsecured server in her basement, a clear violation of the Espionage Act. Destroyed emails under subpoena. Defended her husband. Despite accusation after accusation after accusation. And of course her husband. Don't get me started on him. I did not have sexual relations with that woman, Miss Lewinsky. I'm going to get back to working for the American people, blah, blah, blah, blah, blah. And about 9/11, Here's what Hillary Clinton said. She said this in November of 2001. Described Chelsea Clinton's mourning that day. I'm quoting Hillary. She'd gone on what she thought would be a great jog. She was going down to Battery Park. She was going to go around the towers. Close quote. And Hillary's account suggested that Chelsea was jogging towards the World Trade Center and narrowly avoided injury because she had stopped for coffee. Okay? Guess who gave an entirely different version of where she was? Chelsea. She said she watched it on TV in an apartment with a friend. She was not jogging around the towers. She didn't even plan on going jogging. She was watching television with a friend. Now, what is that all about? And speaking of lies, here you have Barack Obama at a campaign rally for Harris Waltz in Milwaukee, Wisconsin. This is November 3, 2024, number 61.
16: Maybe you're Muslim American or Jewish American and you are heartbroken and furious about the ongoing bloodshed in the Middle East and worried about the rise of anti-Semitism. Why would you place your faith in somebody who instituted a so-called Muslim ban? Who sat down for pleasantries with Holocaust deniers? Who said that there were very fine people on both sides of a white supremacist rally?
1: Okay. A so-called Muslim ban. It was a ban on states where the government could not properly vet people leaving. If it was a Muslim ban, why did it exclude Indonesia? Why did it exclude India? And by the way, it was pretty much the same countries where the Obama administration had restrictions. But notice he called it a so-called Muslim ban because it wasn't a Muslim ban. That's a lie. And then, of course, he repeated the very fine people, big fat lie, that even Jake Tapper on CNN said was not true. It took him 2.5 years to say it. But he finally said it. Donald Trump is the Olympic champion of lying.

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2: Thank you.

0: Thank you very much. So I'm I'm 72 years old. And for 70 years of my life, I would have bet any amount of money that I would not be addressing a Republican convention. The irony of my presence here is inescapable. I attended my first Democratic convention in 1960 when I was 6 years old, and I attended most of the conventions, the Democratic conventions after that, and I spoke as a keynote speaker in many of them. I grew up in a Democratic Party of Franklin Roosevelt, of my uncle John Kennedy, of my father Robert Kennedy. And ours was a party. Ours was a party of strong principles, of clear policies, and an inspiring idealistic vision for America. My uncle ran on a platform of tax cuts, strong defense, and fighting communism. Does that sound familiar? The Democrats of that era stood with labor and working people and the American middle class. Nearly every cop and firefighter was a Democrat. Our party was a champion of the Bill of Rights, and particularly for unbridled free speech. It was wary of centralized government power and corporate privilege and secret intelligence agencies. My uncle and father understood the connection between free markets and functional democracy. They stood firmly against crony capitalism on the right and socialism on the left. They were all for competition, for meritocracy.
1: He also talked about the war that Islamism, as he put it, is waging against us, number 36.
0: Human slavery and of ethnic and religious genocide. They saw Israel as America's most critical frontline ally in fighting the toxic ideology of Islamism. Which by its own accounts is waging an existential war against our country and against Western liberal democracy. It's an ideology that has subjugated, impoverished, and tyrannized and tortured the people of Palestine and the people of Iran, and they openly promise to do the same to us. Democrats oppose government coercion.
1: He talks about how Biden ordered his Facebook and Instagram accounts to be shut down to prevent a debate on COVID, number 37.
0: After President Biden took the oath of office, he ordered Facebook and Instagram to remove my accounts in order to prevent public debate. I'm not complaining about what happened to me, but it was a bad thing for our country. Democrats obliterated the second leg of the First Amendment, the right to the guaranteed right of assembly by social distancing regulations that were completely unscience-based. Democrats violated the third leg of the First Amendment, the freedom to worship. They closed every church in our country for a year. Who could imagine that would have ever happened? And they kept open the liquor stores and the big box stores as essential businesses.
1: And don't forget the George Floyd BLM protests and riots. No problem not wearing masks there. Speaking of the disinformation and lies about COVID, this is Chris Cuomo in 2021, number 14.
2: The FDA just literally had to remind some Americans, you're not a horse. You are not a cow. Why? Because some are taking a drug that's given to livestock as an anti-parasitic, ivermectin. It is a dewormer. It's not a COVID cure. Please don't take it. People so resistant to reason and relying on lies that they would rather try poison than a real cure.
1: Okay, that was 2021. 3 years later, the same Chris Cuomo, number 15.
3: I am taking a, what do they call it? Like a regular dose, you know, whatever. They're trying to build up of ivermectin. Ivermectin was a boogeyman early on in COVID.
4: You couldn't talk about it.
3: That was wrong. We were given bad information about ivermectin. Everyone's going to say, Joe Rogan was right. No, Joe Rogan was saying, yeah, he was right. But that's not what matters. What matters is the entire clinical community knew that ivermectin couldn't hurt you. They knew it, Patrick.
1: Well, why did people like Joe Rogan and others recognize that it was a treatment that's been used around the world, and Mr. Cuomo, you didn't? And advise people not to take something that is effective in treating COVID. President Trump says that his $5,000 dividend promise does not require congressional approval. Roland Martin, who I debated right before the 2016 election and told him that Trump was going to win, he's a hard left commentator, happened to be black. He told Debbie Wasserman Schultz, the former chair of the DNC, that white Democrats do not have the interest of black people. Maybe he's been listening. 888-971-SAGE, 888-971-7243. Do not leave town.

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10: don't live here. 888-971-SAGE, 888-971-7243. I am Larry Elder, Salem News Channel. Nancy Pelosi once sounded like Donald Trump when it came to China. At the GOP convention, J.D. Vance was interrupted by a heckler waving a Mexican flag. Probably not a good move. And a spokesperson for the IDF, the Israeli Defense Force, tells Piers Morgan he is obsessed with Jewish settlers. All of this and more, 888-971-SAGE, 888-971-7243. Trump says that his $5,000 dividend payment to Americans nationwide does not need congressional approval. Number 38.
11: Dollars, and I'm wondering, would Congress need to approve that?
12: Well, we think not. I think they will do it if we needed it, but we think not. The country is doing so well. We've taken in trillions of dollars in tariffs and other things. We have now over $20 trillion worth of manufacturing plants and other investments being made in the United States, which is far greater than ever before. And we think it's something that would be good. We do have a one proviso, and that's that the money be spent, that people spend their money in the United States. We don't want to have that money spent in other countries. And we think it's something that's really good, popular, and it's a great infusion.
10: Senator Thune was asked whether or not this could be done without Senate congressional approval. Here's what he said, number 49.
13: This comes as the national gas price average is at $4.22. You can see that there, and it's taking a bite of paychecks. You did not have enough votes in the Senate to pass the SAVE Act, and a lot of people are unhappy about that. Would you have enough votes to pass a $5,000 dividend to every American?
14: Well, that's a good question, Dana, and we'll cross that bridge when we come to it. And obviously, as the president, the condition he put on it is elect us. And I think the focus, the emphasis that he was making there, and I think this is a clear one between us and the Democrats, is he wants more money in the pockets of the American people.
10: So he didn't answer. Nancy is in Philadelphia. Nancy, always nice to hear from you.
15: Larry, good evening. I'm calling because as the one of two sole survivors of the Holocaust, I spend every holiday alone. My daughter lives in L.A. My older sister is in New York. And maybe one day if I visit L.A., I'll get to meet you in person. But I wanted to personally wish you a Happy New Year because I love your support for Israel and the Jewish community. It turns out, in fact, that my father's life was saved by a righteous Christian. And if a Christian woman had not helped him escape out of Austria, I would have never spoken to you in my life.
10: Wow. Wow. Well, Nancy, as always, thank you very much for calling. I really do appreciate it. Hope your daughter listens to my show. She lives out here in L.A. The vice president was heckled by somebody waving a Mexican flag. And not too surprisingly, J.D. Vance had a retort. All this and more. Don't go away.
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17: The attacks showed us the power of hate.
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17: Similar ceremonies also held at Ground Zero and in Shanksville, Pennsylvania. A man is arrested in Jackson, Mississippi in the tree-hanging death of a young black mother of four. Police Chief Rochelle Brackney says under arrest is Jacques Ratliff.
19: Our investigators will continue to examine the evidence, follow leads, continue to conduct interviews, pursuing any additional information.
17: A motive is under investigation in 29-year-old Tahisha Fortune's death. 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
20: From the Weather Center. Today, expect a mix of clouds and sunshine with a brisk breeze picking up in the afternoon. The temperature will reach a high of 84. Tonight will bring partly cloudy skies with a low of 57. Tomorrow, anticipate partly sunny conditions with very warm temperatures and increasing breeziness in the afternoon. The high will climb to 90. As for Monday, you can expect a blend of clouds and sun throughout the day with the possibility of a late afternoon thunderstorm in some areas. The high temperature will reach 85. I'm AccuWeather meteorologist Joe Lundberg for AM 1460 and FM 101.1, The Answer.
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10: Ronald Reagan understood that preserving liberty required more than defending it. It had to be taught. In his 1989 farewell address, Reagan warned America about the danger of losing its national memory. If we forget what we did, we won't know who we are. Reagan understood that a free nation cannot preserve principles its people no longer understand. Every generation must learn why America's freedoms matter, understand the sacrifices that secured them, and accept the responsibilities that come with self-government. Liberty cannot be simply inherited. It must be intentionally passed from one generation to the next. Because when we fail to teach the meaning of freedom, we eventually lose the will to preserve it. So, are we preparing the next generation merely to inherit liberty, or teaching them why it is worth preserving?
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9: Larry Elder here, the sage from South Central, the Prince of Pico Union, the czar of common sense, the great Eldersky, Don Lorenzo. 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
10: 888-971-SAGE, 888-971-7243. I am Larry Elder. We are Salem News Channel on this 25th anniversary of 9/11. We talked yesterday about this term called the West Bank, which was a term that started to be used in 1950 when Jordan took over that area. The proper term is Judea and Samaria. It's mentioned in the Bible, Judea and Samaria. 3,000-year connection of Jews to this part of the of Israel. And Democrats are big on land acknowledgments, acknowledging people that occupied or lived in a land before others did. If for some reason Jews living there building homes are called settlers. This is a spokesperson named Doran Spielman for the Prime Minister's office in the Israeli Defense Force. And he's squaring off against Piers Morgan, who routinely refers to Jews living there as settlers encroaching on Palestinian territory. Number 48.
4: Well, you've said the word settlers about 15 times. Do you acknowledge that these are men, women, children, people going to work, people with jobs, plumbers, lawyers, doctors?
5: I acknowledge they're taking them by land, the very they're taking the irony land is, from Palestinians.
4: The irony which is illegal. Lies at the very, hold on, Pierce. The irony lies at the very basis of the word settlers, like they came out of the middle of nowhere. Let me remind you, Pierce, that the Jewish people have a greater legal, historical, and spiritual connection to this land than probably any other
5: taking Palestinian
4: people
5: homes.
4: On earth. And you just spoke about Charlie Kirk, who said the exact same thing. And what I understand
5: Charlie Kirk
4: what
5: is irrelevant
4: is
5: to this debate, honestly.
4: Homes.
5: Charlie Kirk's
4: Jews
5: not here to talk about late. This, right?
4: 1,100 homes. These Jews with long noses and, you know, are coming into 1,100 homes. Look, they're settlers. They're no longer people. They're settlers. Listen, I think you should back up and understand these are Israelis who want to live in their biblical ancestral homes.
5: Well, they're taking Palestinian homes.
4: We agreed to a state in 1948.
5: They are stealing Palestinian homes illegally.
4: We agreed to have an Israel without our biblical homeland, even though originally it was supposed to be part of it by Britain and, of course, by the Balfour Declaration. And in 1967, as you and I know, and you can try to debate this, Israel was attacked by three countries, and in defense, we received this territory from an illegal occupier, not called Palestine, called Jordan. Jordan received it from the occupier of Britain, who received it from the occupier of the Ottomans, who go back to the Mamluks, who go back to the Jews. You know who's not on that list of occupiers ever? Palestinians.
10: Debbie Wasserman Schultz is running in a redesigned district where most of the largest group of people living in this district are black. She ran against around four other black Democrats, and she beat them. She's talking to Roland Martin, a hardcore black lefty, whom, by the way, I debated in 2016 before the election, and tells her that white Democrats don't have the interests of black people. Was he referring to Debbie Wasserman Schultz? Number 40.
6: Billions of dollars that are spent every election cycle. And how, frankly, black analysts, black pollsters, black advisors, black campaign managers are often left out when it comes to black-owned media as well. I've said this, and when you look at the various structures, DNC, DCCC, DSCC, you got Latinos right now complaining to Governor Andy Beshear. Are they going to invest in the race of Gina Hinojosa in Texas? You've got folks on the Senate side because they've not made any investment in Scott Colomb's race in Mississippi. You've got Representative Angie Nixon saying, hey, are Democrats going to make the investment in her race there in Florida? And so the issue that I've often lamented is that, frankly, white Democrats want black folks to be sharecroppers in the party and not reap the economic benefits. And too often, we keep hearing lip service come from leadership when it comes to why this hasn't changed.
7: Well, money talks and walks, plain and simple. I know the commitments that I've made. I made them as a national chair. I made them and met them in my own campaigns. Everything you talked about, using black consultants, advertising on black television and on radio, making sure that I, you know, hire, which I always have, black staff. You know my former chief of 20 years, Tracy Pugh. This is something that isn't window dressing for me, and it can't be window dressing for the Democratic Party. We always have to be striving to do better. I think that there has been progress. There's also been regression. And in this moment of the challenge from the Supreme Court, the horrific decision on the from Calais, and the massive assault on DEI, and ensuring diversity, equity, and inclusion is not pulled away, but is enhanced. That's part of why we need to make sure that we win the majority so that we can start reversing some of the insanity, focus on making life more affordable, which is the top of everybody's list, stop Trump from dismantling our democracy, and stop his corruption where he's lining his pockets. We need to focus on lining the pockets of people who need to be able to make ends meet. And that's what I'll fight for every single day.
10: Okay, and I notice these two lefties, of course, completely ignoring the 800-pound elephant in the room. We need DEI. You don't need DEI. You need to make sure that people are qualified. How do you do that? Make sure they get a decent education. This is a party that opposes school choice. By the way, school choice was expanded dramatically in the big, beautiful bill that every single Democrat voted against. Neither one of them said one word about the impact on black employment because of the influx of illegal aliens in this country. I mentioned this before. The Civil Rights Commission did a big study. All of them agreed, the liberals, the moderates, and the conservatives, that the number one demographic that's most harmed by illegal aliens are unskilled black and brown workers living in the inner city, and that there are a million fewer blacks working than would otherwise be the case but for illegal immigration. And this is before the influx of 15, 20 million illegal aliens under the Biden administration. They said not one word about that. Not one word, of course, about the number one domestic problem facing America in general and blacks in particular, the large number of children who enter the world without a father in the home married to the mother. He was talking about need to hire more black consultants, put more money in black media for elections. We need DEI, she said. As if any of this nonsense is going to advance the interests of black people. Mid-60s, Lyndon Johnson launches a so-called war on poverty. 25% of black kids at that time enter the world without a father in the home married to the mother. The number now is almost three times that. I've said this a million times. I will say it again. Why? Because we've incentivized women to marry the government and incentivized men to abandon their financial and moral responsibility. Did these two lefties, one black, one Jewish, say one word about any of this? No. The issue is social justice. Donald Trump's a bad guy. Donald Trump is dismantling our democracy. Whatever that, what the hell does that even mean? Was he burning the Constitution? We're not looking. Dynamiting the Supreme Court when we're not looking? What does that even mean? Democracy is on the ballot. Have either of them said one word about the influx of people whose values are inconsistent with ours? Now, right now, somewhere a stranger is buying a list. 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
10: 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I am Larry Elder. We are Salem News Channel. So last night at the midterm GOP convention, J.D. Vance is speaking, number 51.
12: What the people at home missed is that we just had a protester interrupting us and waving the Mexican flag. Well, my friend, if you love Mexico so much, get the over there. I'll buy you a
10: And he said, I will buy you a ticket. Here's more from J.D. Vance, number 50.
3: I got to tell you, a very personal and important thing to me is a few weeks back, one of the most amazing honors I've had as vice president is I got to visit the steel mill where my grandfather worked for 40 years in my hometown of Middletown, Ohio. And standing on that floor, I thought about my papaw, that's what I called him, and the 40 years he spent there as a union welder. I thought about what he wanted out of this country, out of his government. He wanted happy, healthy families. He wanted low taxes. He wanted a government that would look out for him and make sure his people had good jobs so long as they were willing to work hard and play by the rules. Simple stuff, easy stuff, common sense, good government stuff. And despite everything that's changed since he died, the things he wanted are the things that I want, and I think the things that every American patriot wants for our country. We want it for ourselves, we want it for our families, we want it for our children, we want it for our fellow Americans. But right after that visit, something interesting happened. The man the Democrats are running for Senate in the great state of Michigan, his name is Abdul El Sayed. He saw me describing what a decent man, and my papaw was genuinely a decent and good man. He saw me talking about my papaw and his work and his history and what he loved and what he cared about. And you know what old Abdul did? He asked mockingly whether I'd be willing to bring Usha back in time to meet papaw. This is what he thinks of my grandfather, a man I loved and who loved his family unconditionally. Abdul looks at him, sees the color of his skin, sees his background, and decides that he could never have loved my wife. Now, the shocking thing is that Abdul himself was raised by his own white step-grandparents. He knows exactly that kind of bond and what it looks like in a family. And he chose anyway to say that a man like my grandfather couldn't have loved from the bottom of his heart someone who looks like Usha. Well, thanks be to God that my papaw was a better man than Abdul El Sayed, because I guarantee you he'd love my family every bit as much. But, look, I'm not just here to defend the honor of my papaw. I'm here to tell you this is who the Democrats are now, my friends. They're not just the party of little higher taxes, maybe some dumb regulations. They're not the party of FDR or JFK. Hell, they're not even the party of Bill Clinton anymore. The Democrats are the party of hatred. They're the party that despises America and the people who built it. They're the party that can find sympathy for the terrorists who perpetrated 9/11, but they say that people with names like James Vance are incapable of loving people with names like Usha, and they couldn't be more wrong.
10: Speaking of Abdul El Sayed, Mike Rogers also spoke there. That's his opponent, number 45.
13: He's a con man. I'm a law man. He wants to apologize for America. I want to defend America. He wants to represent Palestine. I want to represent Michigan. And when the radical Islamic terrorists threaten Americans, we don't need a senator searching for excuses. We need a senator hunting them. September 11th isn't something that we deserved, no matter what Abdul's buddies say. And thousands of courageous American men and women put on the uniform and went into harm's way to make sure that could never happen again. We owe them a country that knows that our values are worth preserving and that our way of life is worth defending.
10: Back to J.D. Vance, number 52.
3: So I'm asking you, my fellow Republicans, to remember that this November is so much more than red team versus blue team. It's so much more than having good politicians in Washington. It's about sending a message to the Democratic Party that if you send your crazies, we're going to send you packing. It's about fighting for our fellow citizens, for their dreams, and for the inheritance of a great nation that all of us are going to leave behind. So I've got to ask my fellow Republicans, are we ready to do what we need to do in November? Every American, whether they've been here for 10 years or 10 minutes, deserves the sacred inheritance of the United States of America. Ladies and gentlemen, this November, let's give it to them. Let's fight for our people. Let's send the Democrats packing. And let's never forget that America belongs to those who love it, not those who hate it. God bless you, and thank you for having me.
10: Was that his opening for 2028? Adam Carolla, who used to have a show with Jimmy Kimmel, he's got a very successful podcast, and he calls himself a centrist, spoke last night at the convention, number 53.
14: Thank you. Appreciate you. Trump just grabbed all those guys backstage and took them back to Washington to finish building his ballroom. All right, I'd like to start tonight with a land acknowledgement. This is the greatest land in the history of mankind. And if that bothers you, your communist and hippie buddies should get the hell off it. So I was at the Hoover Dam a couple of months ago, and it's amazing what we used to be able to build in this country. The Hoover Dam was built in 5 years. 1931 to 1936. It's incredible what this country used to be able to do. And so I took a picture of the plaque and I tweeted it out. And I just said, we built the Hoover Dam in 5 years. Can you believe it? And somebody tweeted back to me, could you imagine how long it would take to build the Golden Gate Bridge today in Gavin Newsom's
15: News. I'm Deborah Valentine. President Donald Trump speaking at Friday's ceremonies at the Pentagon, marking 25 years since the 9/11 terror attacks. He says the attacks showed us the power of hate.
16: The 25 years since have shown us the even greater power of the American spirit to endure and prevail and to win.
15: Similar ceremonies also held at Ground Zero and in Shanksville, Pennsylvania. A man is arrested in Jackson, Mississippi in the tree-hanging death of a young black mother of four. Police Chief Rochelle Brackney says under arrest is Jacques Ratliff.
17: Our investigators will continue to examine the evidence, follow leads, continue to conduct interviews, pursuing any additional information.
15: A motive is under investigation in 29-year-old Tahisha Fortune's death. 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
18: From the Weather Center. Today, expect a mix of clouds and sunshine with a brisk breeze picking up in the afternoon. The temperature will reach a high of 84. Tonight will bring partly cloudy skies with a low of 57. Tomorrow, anticipate partly sunny conditions with very warm temperatures and increasing breeziness in the afternoon. The high will climb to 90. As for Monday, you can expect a blend of clouds and sun throughout the day with the possibility of a late afternoon thunderstorm in some areas. The high temperature will reach 85. I'm AccuWeather meteorologist Joe Lundberg for AM 1460 and FM 101.1 The Answer.
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1: 888-971-SAGE, 888-971-7243. I'm Larry Elder. We are Salem News Channel. Jennifer is in Ronan, Montana. Jennifer, you're on the Larry Elder Show. Thank you so much for calling.
2: Hi. I just want to say a couple things to you. First of all, I was there at that game when you threw that ball out. Ah. I was a kid, but I remember that.
1: Remember that strike? And, right over the plate.
2: It was right over the plate. It's been a lot of years.
1: Wow.
2: I was just a youngin', but I remember that. Some of my good memories is of.
1: And now you live in Montana.
2: And now I live in Montana. I brought my mom up here a few years ago.
1: Nice.
2: Get out of the noise of L.A. I was in the unincorporated area of Los Angeles.
1: Mm-hmm.
2: So I was not too far out of L.A., and it's a shame what has happened there. Hopefully a lot more people will keep standing up and eyes will be opened. The other thing I wanted to share with you is, and I'm sure you've probably shared this on your show, because I think we think a lot alike, that all things are on the table now. Everything's acceptable to the Dems, and it's really needs to be an eye-opening thing. People need to open their ears and hear what they're really saying.
1: Right.
2: If they tell you who they are, believe them.
1: Mm-hmm.
2: I mean, lying, cheating, stealing, all of that used to be kind of sneaky before. And now they've gone right up to murder, you know, and it's okay.
1: Yeah, and a large percentage of them are happy that the CEO of that healthcare company was murdered. And I think I saw a poll that said 25 or 30% of Democrats wish the would-be assassin in Putler, Pennsylvania had not been a would-be assassin, but had been an actual assassin. That's just sick.
2: It is. Like, that's going to fix the problem if you eliminate the president like that. And mm-hmm. how can you root for anybody's demise like that? Unless it's Satan himself, then I'm okay with that. And the last thing I just wanted to share with you, like I said, I've known who you are for 50 years. And I appreciate your integrity, and I appreciate the things you're doing, speaking truth and bringing light with such control and calmness and facts.
1: Well, Jennifer, again, thank you very much for calling. I've always said a fact to a toe-tag liberal is like kryptonite to Superman. And then somebody said, well, Superman's a good guy. I said, okay, a fact to a toe-tag liberal is like daylight to a vampire. How's that? Jennifer, thank you so much for the kind words. That was so sweet. I really do appreciate that. Now, let's get back to the convention, because one of the other person who very well might run for president is Ted Cruz. Also, even though Marco Rubio has publicly said if J.D. Vance decides to run for president, he will not run. But, you know, things change, so who knows. But this is Ted Cruz, number 43.
3: And we are witnessing a new and dangerous red-green alliance, communists and Islamists coming together and sweeping over the Democrat Party. They are united because they share the same enemies. They hate Christians. They hate Jews. They hate capitalism. They hate the Constitution, and they hate America. It gives me no pleasure to say this. For me and my family, communism is not abstract or theoretical. My family has bled and has been imprisoned and tortured by communists in Cuba. That's what communists do. From the frozen gulags of the Soviet Union to Chairman Mao's driving nails through the eyes of Christians, from the killing fields of Cambodia to the starvation and misery of North Korea and Venezuela and Nicaragua and Cuba. And Islamism, likewise, produces murder and oppression. From the forced wearing of hijabs to the stoning of rape victims. From the systematic murder of homosexuals to honor killings and the barbarism of October 7th and 9/11.
1: Notice he's used the term Islamism and Islamists. Recall what I said yesterday about Ayaan Hirsi Ali. And she talked about people that talk about radical Islam as opposed to people who believe in the religion itself. A large percentage of American Muslims support Hamas. Again, if the Quran has been dictated by Allah through Muhammad, who supposedly was illiterate, how do you reform the actual

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1: From Focus Features and the acclaimed director of Captain Phillips and Jason Bourne comes The Uprising, starring Andrew Garfield. Witness a true story behind the legend of Robin Hood. With everything taken from him and with nothing left to lose, one man's stand against injustice will inspire a movement that will change everything. In a land of kings, a man of the people will defy the most powerful empire on earth and ignite a revolution. With an all-star cast, breathtaking visuals, and visceral action, The Uprising is a must-see cinematic epic that really demands to be seen on the biggest screen possible. An amazing story of courage, sacrifice, rebellion. One man becomes a symbol of a people fighting for freedom. The Uprising, from Focus Features and the acclaimed director of Captain Phillips and Jason Bourne, starring Andrew Garfield. Rated R, under 17, is not admitted without a parent. Witness the rise of Robin Hood. 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You do not want to miss The Uprising. 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
1: Taught. In his 1989 farewell address, Reagan warned America about the danger of losing its national memory. If we forget what we did, we won't know who we are. Reagan understood that a free nation cannot preserve principles its people no longer understand. Every generation must learn why America's freedoms matter, understand the sacrifices that secured them, and accept the responsibilities that come with self-government. Liberty cannot be simply inherited. It must be intentionally passed from one generation to the next. Because when we fail to teach the meaning of freedom, we eventually lose the will to preserve it. So, are we preparing the next generation merely to inherit liberty or teaching them why it is worth preserving?
4: When I was in Iraq, our convoy was hit. It was bad. After I came home, I could still hear booms and see tracer fire. Makes it hard to be a good mom.
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1: 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I am Larry Elder. We are Salem News Channel. Todd is in Tampa, Florida. Todd, you're on the Larry Elder Show. Thank you so much for calling.
8: Larry, let's get down to business. 60 seconds. I'm the head of the Trump train from 2010. Just want to tell you I love you, man. And I just want to say this. The midterm convention is tremendous. Donald, here's what we're mad about. We're mad that you said to the victor go the spoils. Okay? Today's 9/11. We had 3,000 Americans die. I was born in the Bronx. I grew up with blacks. By the way, all you fake Democrats, you and Stephen A. Smith, you hate blacks because Donald has shut down the border, and so illegals aren't coming in and taking your job. Mm-hmm. Okay, so don't give me this DEI nonsense. Debbie Wasserman Schultz, you're a socialist, and Bernie Sanders used to say, we hate millionaires and billionaires, but now Bernie, you never had a.

0: God, you hate billionaires. You're a fraud. Okay?
1: He's a multimillionaire. He's not just a millionaire. He's a
0: multimillionaire. Exactly. And three houses. Yeah. Donald, take the freaking oil and drop some bombs on Iran. And you want to see everyone run to the polls? That's what we'll do, because they attacked us on 9/11 and killed 3,000 of us in New York. And they've been killing us ever since. And by the way, you know, Larry, I met you. You were with Sebastian Gorka and my main man, Charlie Kirk. And let me tell the American people, and you guys were busy in Sarasota. Larry, in Sarasota, and Charlie wasn't married. Erica was there, but he wasn't married then. And I walked up. You guys were busy talking to people, and I walked up to Charlie, and I walked up to Charlie. You know, so Charlie's like 6'2", 6'4". And I said, Charlie, and I had a suit on. I said, Charlie, I said, man, I really appreciate you, man. And I said, Charlie, I have a family member who's a Democrat. And, you know, Charlie, he stepped back with his T-shirt and his jacket on. He said, I'm sorry to hear that. I said, me too, Charlie. And I said, Charlie, I looked him dead in the eye, Larry. And I said, Charlie, I'm a layperson. But I said, I've done more for Jesus, because only Jesus can beat these people. You understand, Jesus beat these people. I put Donald Trump, who never ran for dog catcher, and I put him in the White House. And Larry, I can answer any question, past, present, or future, about Donald Trump and or the election or anything that you want to ask me. I could answer it, and it'll be right on the money. Okay, but what I'm saying is, I said to Charlie, I've done more for Jesus and more for Donald Trump in America, because I'm a layperson, but this is my calling to stand up for Jesus. I'd be a football coach in the NFL if it wasn't for this, Larry.
1: Todd, before you go, give me your thoughts on the midterm. Do we retain control of the House, retain control of the Senate?
0: We retain control if the American people will listen to this. Okay, these Democrats hate you. They hate you in New York. They hate you in Michigan. They'll run you over and have a cocktail. And for Jesus, even if you don't go to church, you're going to get out there like we did for Donald in 2024. For Charlie, we're going to get out there for your kids, for your grandma, for your grandpa. And I'm proud of the blacks. I grew up with blacks in the Bronx, Larry. I'm proud of 20% of the African Americans and 20% of the Latinos who want to keep their casa and keep their familia. And we're going to win in a landslide. God bless you, Larry. Love you more than you love me, man. You're the man. Peace.
1: God bless you. Peace. Wow. Mic drop, Todd from Tampa, Florida. Todd, don't be a stranger. Speaking of the man, 4547, he spoke at the National Medal of Honor Museum, number 57.
2: I'm thrilled to be here at the National Medal of Honor Museum. It's got a great reputation already all over the world, but it's very special for all of us, but it's very special for me to be here. It's an American treasure devoted to the best and bravest warriors of our country. And frankly, it's really the best they've ever produced. The 3,536 recipients of the Congressional Medal of Honor. And as you probably heard, we have a few more coming your way. Very brave people.
1: J.B. Pritzker, the governor of Illinois, says Donald Trump has dementia. Does this man sound like he has dementia, number 58?
2: Those honored in this museum did more than answer the call. They stormed into hellfire and crushed America's enemies. They had bravery like few people could even think of having. They carried the wounded out of battle in their own backs. They carried them back and forth. I have stories that, as I had the honor of giving out a lot of Medal of Honors, and some of the stories, I'm reading them. I like to be a little prepared, so I'd study it a little bit before I went up there and discussed it. And I said, boy, these people are brave. But they gave their bodies as shields for their brothers in arms. They stood in the way of bullets purposely, just standing just like this and taking bullets. And it's amazing. These are amazing. I see why Charlotte's so committed to it, you know, because it's just, you just don't meet people like this. They stood tall when their country needed heroes, and we will remember them all for what they did. That's all the people in this room and all of those great Medal of Honor winners that are no longer with us. With this museum and a new monument in Washington, D.C., America will never, ever forget what they did and what they risked and how much they risked. what they've meant to their families and what they've meant to our country.
1: Speaking of one who's no longer with us, number 59.
2: The bill creating this beautiful new monument is named for one of the most beloved Medal of Honor recipients, the late, great Woody Williams. When he died, Woody was the last surviving recipient from World War II, one of the most dangerous jobs of war, and that's operating a flamethrower. They say it's one of the most dangerous jobs, very dangerous for the people on the other end, too, I can tell you. But it's, I'm going to have to ask somebody why, but they say it's like an unbelievably important, unbelievably dangerous. In the Battle of Iwo Jima, he carved a path to American victory, literally carved a path so soldiers could get in and win. Through a deadly gauntlet of enemy strongholds, back and forth he went. He just kept going back and forth. They said, Woody, take it easy. No, no, I can't. I have to clear the path. And one machine gun nest after another, he knocked out. And he did it for hours and hours. People said they've never seen anything quite like it. Out of the 300 flamethrower operators, you had 300 flamethrower operators on Iwo Jima, they had a casualty rate of substantially over 90%. So, like I said, it's dangerous.
1: We come back. Donald Trump Jr. spoke. 888-971-SAGE. Do not leave town.
3: The midterms are almost here, and Republicans could be in deep trouble. Polls show Democrats leading in key races. Tonight, Rob Finnerty on Newsmax reveals the growing threat from the DSA and the radical left. With less than 60 days to go, Finnerty says it's time for the GOP to hit the panic button. The House may go, and control of the Senate is up for grabs. 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Tallarico, El Sayed, AOC, Bernie Sanders. Finnerty reveals President Trump's secret plan to fight back and what you can do to help him. Don't miss Finnerty tonight at 8 p.m. Eastern on Newsmax. 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

0: beautiful. 888-971-SAGE, 888-971-7243. I am Larry Elder, Salem News Channel. The big, beautiful bill. No tax on tips. No tax on overtime. No tax on Social Security for certain seniors. These are things that don't benefit millionaires and billionaires. As Donald Trump Jr. pointed out, number 60.
1: Just so we're clear, these tax cuts don't benefit billionaires. CEOs don't get paid extra for overtime, and they certainly don't work for tips. These tax cuts help normal, everyday, working Americans who need and deserve to keep more of their paychecks. The waitress who's on her feet all day and relies on tip income to make ends meet. The nurse who takes extra of shifts to save for her child's education costs. The senior citizen on a fixed income who's worried about outliving her savings. Every single Democrat voted against these tax cuts. Yeah. Every single one of them. And in doing so, they declared war on the working people of America.
0: Marco Rubio, as I said earlier, said he was not going to run for president if J.D. Vance runs. Marco Rubio also spoke. Number 47.
2: The question was in English.
0: 42.
2: What is our message? Our message is what we've been saying all along. You know, we have a national security strategy. I helped write it. And it talks about how the Western Hemisphere is a priority for this administration. Not a rhetorical priority, not a symbolic priority, not a ceremonial priority, a real priority. That's why I've traveled extensively in the region. That's why we've received visitors from the region. And that's why we're here today. Because geography is real. The things that happen in this hemisphere directly impact us. We're not doing anybody a favor here. Us getting involved in the region is not a favor. It is essential to our own security, to our own prosperity, to our own well-being in the United States of America. And this administration is committed to this. And there'll be more. If people talk about the Shield of the Americas, I'm very proud of it. There's going to be more initiatives like that in multiple realms where we can work together. But for this administration, this hemisphere is a priority, and you will continue to see it demonstrated over and over and over again.
0: That was last night in Dallas. I was at the Department of State in D.C. And by the way, Adam Carolla spoke on the first night of this midterm convention in Dallas, not the second night. Ladies and gentlemen, fellow Eldorados, I want you all to have a very safe and enjoyable weekend, and I will see you here on Monday. Make sure you're on time. I will be checking attendance. God bless.
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17: And this in reference to deaths linked to the toxic air near Ground Zero. President Trump taking aim at Chinese-made cars to protect the U.S. auto industry.
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17: 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And the president has arrived in Ireland for a two-day visit. 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
19: From the Weather Center. Today, expect a mix of clouds and sunshine with a brisk breeze picking up in the afternoon. The temperature will reach a high of 84. Tonight will bring partly cloudy skies with a low of 57. Tomorrow, anticipate partly sunny conditions with very warm temperatures and increasing breeziness in the afternoon. The high will climb to 90. As for Monday, you can expect a blend of clouds and sun throughout the day with the possibility of a late afternoon thunderstorm in some areas. The high temperature will reach 85. I'm AccuWeather meteorologist Joe Lundberg for AM 1460 and FM 101.1 The Answer.
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2: America is clearly under attack this morning, America. This is Hugh Hewitt from the West to the rest of the country, watching with you live feeds from New York. A second plane has crashed into the second World Trade Center, obviously demonstrating that this is an intentional and well-organized assault. Acts of terrorism, it cannot be other.
3: Morning glory and evening grace, America. That was me 25 years ago from the same building with Dwayne on my right 25 years ago, Adam on my left 25 years ago. Harley's new, we're on television now, and new as well, John Ellis, whose news items this morning, the indispensable newsletter, was full of lookbacks at 9/11 from a guy who does nothing but find the best. John, what is the best thing to read or things to read about 9/11 25 years later?
4: I think the best book to read is Lawrence Wright's The Looming Tower, which is sort of the history of Al-Qaeda. And you can't put it down. It's an extraordinary piece of work. I think it took him about 5 years to do all the reporting. And if I had to say there's one book that you have to read about 9/11, that would be it. I also think that the oral history that the 9/11 memorial put together, it's obviously very lengthy. But if you are of the mind to, you know, what happened to all sorts of different people on that day, it's riveting. It's really, and it's very, very emotional to read it. And then there's a particular column by a novelist named Ian McEwan that he wrote on 9/15, so 4 days after 9/11, obviously. And it was published in The Guardian. And I think of all the newspapers I've read over the course of many decades, I think that's the best column I've ever read in my life.
3: That is high praise. All of it is linked at News Items. Go and find it, including the first of many messages left on message machines reproduced. I put it on X today, on my X account. And I've also put on my X account the 3 hours I was doing broadcasting that morning. We can't find the 4 hours I did in the afternoon shift, but we do have the 3 hours contemporaneous. So, John, I want to go from there to now. Last night, President Trump, Vice President Vance wrapped up 2 days of it's all about us versus them. I think he's wrestled a swamp of alligators in the media, from the referendum narrative to the comparison, contrast, and choice election Trump versus El Sayed. What do you think?
4: I think the narrative that the media has put forward that Trump is making this huge mistake about making the election about him is exactly wrong. I think that the thing that the Republicans really, midterm elections are turnout elections. So if more Democrats turn out than Republicans, then Democrats will win. Obviously, the reverse is true. And so what the voters that Republicans need most to turn out are Trump voters in rural counties. Rural voters went 70-30 for Trump in the 2024 election. And if, you know, 10% of them or 20% of them don't show up, then that's a real problem. So making himself the issue is a way of energizing his base. Whether it works or not, we don't know. But it's the best option available to him. Casting the election in terms of us versus them is I think the most advantageous for the Republicans and for the president himself. And that, you know, you have to make LCAD, you know, every candidate in every Senate race that will decide who has the majority. That's going to be more difficult, I think, than it, you know, it's not going to be that simple.
3: You can't do it in North Carolina. You can do it in Maine.
4: No.
3: Against Troy Jackson, maybe in Minnesota, against Flanagan, Texas, against Tallarico. You can't do it in North Carolina against Roy Cooper. Won't fly. Shouldn't try.
4: No, and I think it's tough to do it in Ohio. Michigan is you know, sort of the apex of the us versus them message, but whether it carries, I don't know. We'll have to wait until October to see.
3: All right. Now, I don't know anything about AFD other than I'm worried that every account says they're pro-Putin. I don't even know if that's true, but I don't want them to win if they're pro-Putin. Are they pro-Putin or are they just anti-immigrant? I just don't know.
4: The reason that they won so, you know, they had such a substantial vote in that East German state is, A, it's an East German state, so there's more acceptance, if you will, of extreme politics. But they are, in fact, pro-Putin, and they are they're a very dangerous force, I think, in German politics. The idea that you could build this firewall so they couldn't participate in governance has basically collapsed. They will end up, I think, in some kind of coalition. They really only need three votes to run that state. And we'll see what the next two state elections that are coming up will tell us a lot more. But the big story really in Germany is the collapse of the Christian Democratic Party, which saw their vote halved in the recent election and will likely see the same. So it's a breakup of the way Germany has run for, you know, since Adenauer.
3: Yeah, John, did you know Vernon Walters, General Walters, at all?
4: I met him once. I don't know him.
3: Well, I worked with him in 78, 79 when I was a kid, and General Walters once looked me in the eye. A brilliant autodidact, seven languages, deputy director of CIA, Nixon's right-hand man, says to me, Hugh, somewhere in a cave in Bavaria right now, the Germans are building a death ray. Never forget it. So I always wondered about the Germans. They're the Germans, right? And is the AFD those Germans?
4: Well, I remember talking to one of President George H.W. Bush's senior advisors, and this was when the reunification of Germany was being executed, essentially, under the president's leadership and working with Helmut Kohl. And this advisor said to me, you know, it didn't really work out well the last time. Maybe this isn't a good idea.
3: Forewarned is forearmed. Forewarned. The AI existential, as you point out, not LA Confidential. I've read Jacob Coxon. I've read the takedowns. I've read the takedowns of the takedown. I have no idea what to believe. What does John Ellis believe? Is he legit or is he a front?
4: Oh no! I think he's absolutely legit. I mean, I'm on the board of a company at MIT that's being birthed at MIT, and we were talking about this. And one of the people there had just been out in the valley talking to, basically, the top leadership of the frontier labs, the Anthropics, and you know, it's a thinking machines, Altman's thing. And OpenAI. And one of those senior leaders, one of those CEOs said to him, I'm not sure even I can get this horse back in the barn. So I think Mr. Coxon and the others who, I mean, here's the thing. You have a lot of people who are saying this is overhyped. The reason they're doing this is because they want to increase the price of their IPO. And I mean, there's a whole sort of range of ideas of why this is all sort of fantasy and it has these other motives. And the thing about the people who are telling you that it's actually a real thing are the people who know the most about it. And that goes all the way back to the founder, essentially, of large language models, Jeffrey Hinton, who has a manifesto coming out, I think, in March, that will make the case explicitly in book form. I'm looking forward to reading it. But Jeff Hinton is not doing this for alternative motives. He's doing it because he's really concerned.
3: So, John, why don't we just say to the AI people, instruct all of your AI agents to go and destroy all of China's AI agents and make it impossible for China to develop new AI agents. Why don't we do that?
4: Well, I think a non-proliferation treaty of some kind with China is something that will be on the agenda in the Xi Trump meeting. I think it should be. I think we should press it as hard as we can. There's a lot of equal concern in China about the horse being out of the barn. The problem is that there are a lot of free agents out there, and there are a lot of free models that you can use to build, you know, bioweapons or, you know, hack into water systems or whatever. So the question is there a way to get the horse back in the barn? And I hate to say this, I think the answer is no.
3: Well, there were buffaloes across the plain once. You shoot them all.
4: This is true.
3: Yeah, so I don't know if you can shoot all the AI agents, but it's not your problem. But boy, oh boy, I appreciate news items, because to the extent that I understand AI, which is not much, it's because of news items. If you want to read it, America, newsitems.substack.com. John Ellis, thank you. I am coming right back with Eli Lake. America, stay tuned.
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13: Foundations of Freedom. A look at America's founding principles and the leaders who shaped our nation.
14: Ronald Reagan understood that preserving liberty required more than defending it. It had to be taught. In his 1989 farewell address, Reagan warned America about the danger of losing its national memory. If we forget what we did, we won't know who we are. Reagan understood that a free nation cannot preserve principles its people no longer understand. Every generation must learn why America's freedoms matter, understand the sacrifices that secured them, and accept the responsibilities that come with self-government. Liberty cannot be simply inherited. It must be intentionally passed from one generation to the next. Because when we fail to teach the meaning of freedom, we eventually lose the will to preserve it. So, are we preparing the next generation merely to inherit liberty, or teaching them why it is worth preserving?
15: 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It was bad. After I came home, I could still hear booms and see tracer fire. Makes it hard to be a good mom.
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18: Welcome back, America. On this 9/11 25th anniversary, I'm happy to be talking with Eli Lake, a great historian in his own right. Breaking History is the podcast I always listen to. 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Read him in the Free Press. Eli, I've already listened to the commentary pod from today. Because I'm on the West Coast, and I was fascinated by the conversation. They put you on there, by the way, as kind of the brake on the engine plane wheel so that they don't roll off the airway. Yeah, the little blocks that they put under the wheel, that's Eli's job. But when you were talking about the radicals of the 60s and the 70s, a thought occurred to me. Yeah. I'm going to ask Victor Davis Hanson about this. We had antibodies in our system. All of our dads had gone to war. All of our mothers had been right. alone for 4 years. They'd been through the Depression. Those kids of the 60s and the 70s were put nothing over the guys who occupied Japan, fought in Okinawa and Iwo Jima, or went through the Ardennes. Do you think that's why it didn't work then, and maybe we haven't got those antibodies anymore?
19: That's a great theory about it. I do think there's, I mean, the other part of it is that half, I mean, that the radicals of the 60s and 70s, you know, were not really the full representatives of their generation, because there's another bunch of kids who were fighting in Vietnam and actually resented them. I mean, there was the horrible scenes of, you know, people spitting on Vietnam veterans as they returned from war. So that was another part of it, which is that, like, you know, there was, I think, frustration with the Vietnam War. We certainly, as a country, we paid a big price because there was a draft. But I also think that the anti-patriotism really did turn off a lot of those people as well. And you saw that kind of channeled after the Vietnam War into efforts to try to get the POWs, and that was a huge social issue and part of our culture. I mean, there were, you know, movies like Rambo, which were huge, First Blood, all of that was part of that other, you know, part of America. So some of that's there. I do think that we have this volunteer military, which is a good thing for a number of reasons, but it means that there are a lot of families who don't know what it's like, military sacrifice. Because I've covered wars and I've embedded with U.S. forces, I am fortunate that I do know what it's like. But a lot of people don't, and it's hard for them to imagine the choices that are made in war. And so when you just present them with a series of things that are done by one side, they immediately say, oh, war crimes, genocide, et cetera, et cetera. And you couldn't do that in that generation where the baby boomers, their parents were actually fought in World War II. You couldn't.
18: No, you couldn't. That kind of thing. I also, I'm merging now Commentary Thursday and Commentary Friday. I don't know who said what when. But I kept thinking to myself, Richard Nixon could go on November 3rd, 1969 and talk to the whole country and make the great silent majority speech and persuade a country. Yes. No one can do that. And not even Donald Trump can get 25 million people on a good night. As someone mentioned, the NFL is our actual civic religion, probably Continetti. No one can go up against the NFL and do that. Trump tries to do it, but it's just not an option to be a great rhetorician anymore, or even a competent workman like Nixon, right? You can't do it.
19: Well, you know, there's one exception. I think if there was a huge national crisis, God forbid, a terrorist attack, a horrible earthquake with, you know, casualties in the several thousands or something like that, I think that is a moment when a national, when Americans will tune in and they need a national leader, and the rhetoric really matters.
18: Well said, true. Good point.
19: So that is, but you're right. I mean, we're all in our silos at this point, and I think that that's one of the reasons there's this huge disconnect. I'm watching the ads for Michigan, and I'm seeing Mike Rogers. I'm nodding along, and I'm thinking, God, that sounds like most Americans would agree. But there is a whole constituency of Americans that I'm aware of that sort of see that, and the first thing they think of is this is Islamophobia, and they, you know, they don't, because they are in a kind of information silo. That is, in many ways, one of the downsides.
18: Your boss yesterday, Barry Weiss, or 2 days ago, said, I want a news source to speak to 75% of Americans who play between the 40s. I think it's 90% of Americans who play between the 20s myself, but I know where she's going, and I think it's possible, and it's, gosh, it's not for my generation, it's for the next generation. Boy, do they need it. My generation has Walter Cronkite memory. The next generation doesn't, and I'm hoping, and I work for Fox, I hope she succeeds, that they buy CNN and the other people learn. We're playing between the 20s, and her examples of Dana Loesch and Alan Dershowitz. There are lots of people like that who are between the 20s, right?
19: Right. And I just want to say, though, before we, you know, the era of Cronkite, you know, in some ways there were a lot of advantages. But, you know, I do think that the, you know, the criticism of people like Buckley at the time was that there was an effort to try to make sure that there was no serious kind of conservative voices.
18: Oh, great.
19: For a long time in that media. And that, but I mean, it eventually.
18: And they hated Nixon. They hated Nixon after his.
19: Right. They did hate Nixon. Yes. So there's a downside to that as well. But at the same time, what we have now, where there is no center, is dangerous, because you're going to get, I think, more and more extreme kind of candidates, because they're going to just kind of talk to the tribe. And that's
18: so, Eli, last question. You read everything. Did you read John Updike's novel, The Terrorist, from 2006?
19: No, I didn't read that. I do like Updike, but I have not read that.
18: He would not dare write that book today. That was wholly, wholly anti-Islamist fanatic, and talked about how Islamist fanatics are manufactured in tiny little storefront mosques. He would be run out of town. So from people had permission to condemn evil for 5 to 10 years, and we're not allowed to do it anymore. Although last night, Noah Rothman, we were commenting on it before the show. Tell people what you thought about that.
19: I was somewhat shocked that Abby Phillips didn't know what Islamism. She didn't appear on in the, and people when they're on air, I get it. Sometimes your brain freezes, but Islamism is a term that refers to people who are adherents of political Islam, which is an evil ideology and a dangerous and expanding ideology. And I think that Noah Rothman was making a very, you know, 100%, you know, very persuasive case, but she could only hear Islam. And I think that, you know, listen, there are some people in the public debate who will deliberately conflate the entire religion of Islam with an ideology which is driven, you know, by what I like to call political Islam. But for the most part, I do think that it's largely an effort to try to silence the side of the debate to say there's an ideology behind October 7th, 9/11, and the wave of jihadist terror that the civilized world faces, and we need to address that as well. And I think there is an effort in trying to have everybody not notice that and to have them not be part of that conversation. And unfortunately, that was a little bit the vibe that I got out of that CNN conversation, although I just want to allow, let's have some grace. People who, you know, are on air all the for many, many hours a day or whatever, that sometimes, you know, you just maybe hear something a different way.
18: There you are. You're being the break on my jet plane. I have no break for that. I have absolutely no sympathy for people.
19: I'm Team Noah, nonetheless.
18: Yeah, because look, if you're going to take that job, read some books. Like The Looming Tower, it's not that long. If you're going to take that job, read some books. And don't
19: but I just, I don't know about you. I watched it, but I thought, I was like, she just doesn't understand what Islamism
18: that's
19: is.
18: That's what,
19: Or I mean, she's never heard it. Right. And maybe she only heard Islam. I don't know. I mean, that was my
18: takeaway. Noah is very articulate, and don't interrupt him and try and listen. It's like a lost art. Sometimes I lose it, too. Eli Lake, I always listen to you, and I listen to Breaking History, and I read them in the Free Press, and I follow them, as you should, on X at Eli Lake. Come right back. Not Nettie.

0: News, I'm Roxanne Evans. 25 years since the 9/11 terror attacks. Ceremonies were held at Ground Zero, Shanksville, Pennsylvania, and the Pentagon. President Trump paid tribute.
1: 2,977 beautiful souls were ripped from our world, and many more died in the weeks and years after.
0: And this in reference to deaths linked to the toxic air near Ground Zero. President Trump taking aim at Chinese-made cars to protect the U.S. auto industry.
2: Now, if China wanted to come in and open a plant to build their cars here, I'd be okay with that. 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The big thing is they hire our people. They use our people.
0: The president on the Ingram angle. And the president has arrived in Ireland for a two-day visit. 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
4: From the Weather Center. Today, expect a mix of clouds and sunshine with a brisk breeze picking up in the afternoon. The temperature will reach a high of 84. Tonight will bring partly cloudy skies with a low of 57. Tomorrow, anticipate partly sunny conditions with very warm temperatures and increasing breeziness in the afternoon. The high will climb to 90. As for Monday, you can expect a blend of clouds and sun throughout the day with the possibility of a late afternoon thunderstorm in some areas. The high temperature will reach 85. I'm AccuWeather meteorologist Joe Lundberg for AM 1460 and FM 101.1 The Answer.
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11: Welcome back, America. I'm Hugh Hewitt on this, the 25th anniversary of 9/11. As I've mentioned before, my 3 hours in the morning contemporaneous with the attack on America are posted at hughhewitt.com. I'm joined by Matt Continetti, who yesterday was on the commentary podcast. I'm going to begin there, Matt. We'll come back to the 25th anniversary in a moment. But yesterday, you offered advice to President Trump on if you want to win the election in November, win the war with Iran before then. And I said, I almost shouted yes in the car. I was going to interview John Kennedy, Senator Kennedy at the time. Expand on it. I know what that means, but expand on what you meant by win the war.
12: Well, Hugh, the conventional wisdom is that President Trump can't take any dramatic action in the Persian Gulf against Iran until after the midterm election because of the potential fallout for energy prices, bond market, for our regional allies, and of course for the safety of our troops in the region. But I take a slightly different view. I think if he wants to solve those problems, he needs to show that he is resolute and he is willing to take whatever steps necessary in order to achieve his goals in Iran. And right now we're in a situation where the Iranians are firing missiles at our ships. Fortunately, none have gotten through, but each missile fired sends the oil market up higher. And we had some panic prices, it seems, yesterday. They've come down a little bit. The markets reacted positively. But this is just not a good situation for the president strategically. It's also not a good situation politically, because I think if you want to have momentum going into the midterm election, you're going to want to show some progress opening the strait and taking the fight to the Iranian regime.
11: I agree 100%. I asked Ambassador Oren yesterday, why is Iran afraid to fire at Israel, but they're not afraid to fire at us? I heard his answer. What's your answer?
12: Well, I think it's because, as Ambassador Oren said, that the Iranians are fearful of what would happen if they began launching missiles at Israel again. And the Iranian regime knows that Israel would not stand for that, and that Israel is ready to go back into Iran and not necessarily follow all of the United States' instructions about targets, about the type of escalation measures, about support for the Iranian people, for example, to rise up against the government that the Israelis followed during the 4 weeks of full operational activity after the launch of Operation Epic Fury at the end of February. So I think Israel has successfully deterred Iran. By the way, Israel has made incredible strides against Hezbollah, the Iranian proxy Amen. That's in Lebanon. And so they're weakening Iran on that front as well. And meanwhile, the Iranians believe that they can exert political pressure on President Trump, interfering in the election, there's no question, by firing on our vessels, firing on other tankers, and thereby escalating the oil price, getting gasoline prices up higher, contributing to the information space in the United States, which is almost lopsidedly pro-regime, and talks about Iranian resilience, Iranian strength, Iranian power that doesn't even exist, to the exclusion of all the good gains our military has made and the tightening vice over the Iranian economy that our blockade of Iranian ports has imposed. So that's what Iran is doing. And I think if President Trump wants to change that equation, then he should contemplate going back to major combat operations, doing something that would establish new facts on the ground. President Trump's very good at that. But right now, he seems content to allow Iran and the Strait to be on the back burner, even if it means that it's going to continue to, I think, slowly erode at the Republican position heading into the midterms.
11: All right, my theory, one more missile aimed at our ship. Every tanker, there are 25, I believe, goes to the bottom. What do you think? We have a minute, Matt.
12: No, I think that's right, because there's a few things we know about President Trump. One of them is he will not stand for an attack on our troops. If one of our troops dies, then President Trump will escalate. We've seen that throughout his presidency, both terms. I would like us to escalate before one of those missiles gets through and hits our ships in order to prevent that, to deter that. But we know that the president will not stand for American deaths. And yes, I think you're right. We've already established the tanker for tanker policy. If an American is killed, it will be every tanker down at the bottom of the strait.
11: Do you think they understand it?
12: No, they don't. They think they continue to manipulate our politics in a way favorable to them.
11: I agree. And I'm going to talk with Matt during the break. He's going to come back on the other side. We're going to talk about 9/11 on the other side and the literature of it. But don't go anywhere during the break. I got a different question for you.
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0: button. The House may go, and control of the Senate is up for grabs. 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Tallarico, El Sayed, AOC, Bernie Sanders. Finnerty reveals President Trump's secret plan to fight back and what you can do to help him. Don't miss Finnerty tonight at 8 p.m. Eastern on Newsmax. 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
7: Welcome back, America. I'm Hugh Hewitt with Matt Continetti on the 25th anniversary of 9/11. If you are just listening to the program, all of my 3 hours of live broadcasting contemporaneous with the attacks on New York are posted at hughhewitt.com. Voice is different. I haven't listened to it, but I'm in the same building 25 years ago. Dwayne's on my right. Adam's on my left. Harley is new. Matt Continetti wasn't able to buy a beer then, but he's back now. Matt, during COVID, The Washington Post asked a bunch of us, what'd you read during COVID? And for the first time, I read Men at War, the trilogy. As I recall, you liked Men at War a lot, Evelyn Waugh's trilogy. Has anyone mediated the 25 years since 9/11 for us in fiction? I asked Eli Lake about John Updike's The Terrorist, a book I don't think he would write today. Neil Young wouldn't write Let's Roll Again. Is there a novel out there that gets it?
8: I don't think I can name a specific novel, Hugh. Elliot Ackerman, who's a writer, a novelist, he writes for the Free Press, he's published some novels about the veteran experience during the War on Terror. I can't say I've read them. I've read other of his books that I thought were very good. But you're right to say that there's kind of a gap there where I think the people who have lived through this era, especially the people on the front lines, the first responders, the soldiers, the intelligence officers, they haven't really turned to fiction to describe the moment. They've gone into politics and

0: activism, it seems to me, instead.
1: You know, I wrote on X yesterday, Peggy Noonan, I was reading one of her old columns. Peggy Noonan and Charles Krauthammer got to a plateau that very few people reached. George Will, Joseph Epstein, these are great writers of our generation. But a novelist hasn't stepped forward the way Tom Wolfe got the 80s, right? In Bonfire of the Vanities, he just captured it. Do they not exist? Is there no market for a Mark Helprin, Soldier of the Great War kind of novel anymore?
0: Well, there are a lot of changes in publishing, as I'm sure you're aware, Hugh, and one of them is that the type of audience for this novel, this kind of, you know, deep epic novel, The Lonesome Dove, if you will, to describe the war on terror, that doesn't really exist anymore. The public is elsewhere. They want romanticy and fairy books. Funny, you mentioned Tom Wolfe, though. You know, Tom Wolfe's last novel, published in 2012, was called Back to Blood. And it's actually worth revisiting.
1: Yeah, I never read it.
0: Worth revisiting. Huh. It's excellent. It's about immigration in Miami. And Wolfe, as always, saw a lot of what was coming in frames of reference to identity politics, immigration, kind of absurd left-wing, woke art even. So I recommend our audience pick up that book, Back to Blood. Tom Wolfe, of course.
1: All right, that's a recommend. I stole from commentary. I will be sued by John Podhoretz now. All right, last and defining question of the day. Is 9/11, the war that began or surfaced on that day, began in the 90s, we just didn't know it, that war, is that connected with the war in Iran? I am of the opinion it's the same war with the same enemy, and they go by different brands, and sometimes they work together, and sometimes they kill each other. Zarqawi wanted to kill the Shia, and the Shia wanted to kill him. But generally, Hamas and Hezbollah get along under the direction, as do the Houthis, of Tehran. What do you think? One war or many different wars?
0: No, it's one war. The enemy is radical Islam. Radical Islam, the Sunni branch, struck us on 9/11, but radical Islam, the Shiite branch, the Iranian branch, has been at war with the United States since 1979. And, you know, it's funny, Hugh, I've been wondering today, 25 years, and I went back, Americans didn't remember the 25th anniversary of Pearl Harbor the way that we remember the 25th anniversary of 9/11, commemoration-wise. The fact that we still have all of our presidents go to 9/11 memorials as the names are read aloud, as the moments of silence are observed, a quarter century after the event, what does that say? It means many things. One, about the violence and the tragedy of that day, and also the heroism involved, especially of the passengers on Flight 93. But it also means that the war isn't over. I think one reason why in 1966, you didn't see these commemorations of Pearl Harbor in the same way that you see the commemorations of 9/11, is that World War II ended with the victory,
1: good point.
0: With the Japanese surrender.
1: I have another theory.
0: Still in war.
1: My dad's okay. Part of the Greatest Generation. Never heard a shot fired in anger, but he went everywhere. He occupied Japan. His brothers flew missions. Everybody went to war. The Greatest Generation, 8 million men went to war. No one would dare call attention to themselves. They just didn't do it.
0: Well, that is true. They didn't. I had a very close great uncle who was a World War II veteran, and he never wanted to talk about his experience. And that is slightly different. We do like to talk about things, unlike the Greatest Generation. But there is, I think, this. There's also the universal aspect. Another difference, Hugh. Pearl Harbor, of course, the people who experienced Pearl Harbor were the men and women on base or on the island. Every American experienced 9/11 through television. And that's what that I think is why it still has such a lasting impact. And our job, for those of us who lived through it, is to communicate the lessons of that day to the next generation.
1: Are you surprised? Look, we didn't do this on the 10th or the 12th. I mean, we did it, but we didn't do it this way. Are you surprised we're doing it this way?
0: No, I'm not surprised. I mean, I think it's fascinating that every year, No matter the commemoration, no matter whether it has a 5 or a 0 at the end, Americans do take a moment. But this is special, 25 years, and you think it's a whole new generation. I am just stunned when I come across that statistic that 100 million Americans were not alive during 9/11. That's a third of the country.
1: Yeah.
0: And so it's something that I think it's a helpful moment for the country that we all pay attention to what happened that day, and we all try to learn what caused the event, the repercussions of the event, but also that moment of unity America felt lasted about 6 months, where we put everything aside and we understood ourselves as being part of a shared civic project, all citizens of this country. That is, I think, another reason why we observe the memorials in the way we do, is that a part of us wants to kind of recapture that moment, even though it was amidst such tragedy and evil.
1: Very well and fully said. Matt Continetti, thank you, from the American Enterprise Institute, where he is rightly described as a poobah by John Podhoretz, columnist for the Wall Street Journal in their free expression vertical. 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I'm Hugh Hewitt.
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1: Welcome back, America. I'm Hugh Hewitt. J.D. Vance gave a great speech last night. There was one moment. Everyone's heard it. Want to play it for you. Cut number 6. Don't be a protester with a Mexican flag when J.D.'s at the podium.
14: What the people at home missed is that we just had a protester interrupting us and waving the Mexican flag. Well, my friend, if you love Mexico so much, get your ass over there. I'll buy you the plane ticket.
1: All right, that's impromptu. It's well done. Could have been an uprising there. Speaking of which, that's my transition to remind you that in theaters today, The Uprising has come to the big screen. And that's where you want to see it, from Focus Features and the acclaimed director of both Captain Phillips and Jason Bourne, comes The Uprising. Starring Andrew Garfield. I have to go to the Fetching Mrs. Hewitt with it because she wants to see Andrew Garfield. Witness the true story behind the legend of Robin Hood. Everything taken from him, nothing left to lose. Leaves one man standing against injustice, inspiring a movement that will change everything in a land of kings. A man who defied the most powerful empire on earth will ignite a revolution. All-star cast, breathtaking visuals, lots of visceral action. The Uprising is must-see cinematic epic that demands to be seen on the biggest screen. Don't wait for streaming. Big screen. Uprising, rated R. Under 17, not admitted without a parent. Witness the rise of Robin Hood, only in theaters. 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I'm coming back next hour with Ben Domenech. Last night, Dwayne had on the Dwayne's World, James Lilacs. That's over at the Universe. You have to join the Universe to get Dwayne's World. At HughHewitt.com, the Universe is in the top right. You can see, just join it, 99 cents for the first month. Dwayne's on Tuesday and Thursday night, every minute of every show. And today, we'll go behind the paywall next week, are my 3 hours of contemporaneous broadcasting 25 years ago from this building with Dwayne on my right, Adam on my left. We're still here, still doing it 25 years later. Stay tuned. We'll continue doing it in the next hour.
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16: Fox News, I'm Deborah Valentine. Ceremonies Friday at the Pentagon in Arlington, Virginia, honoring lives lost in the September 11th terror attacks 25 years ago. President Trump.
17: When future generations come here in 25, 100 or 250 years from now, they will stand in a nation that is free and unyielding in the face of evil.
16: Similar ceremonies taking place at Ground Zero and in Shanksville, Pennsylvania. Today's planned NASA and SpaceX crewed mission launch to the International Space Station is delayed. Fox's Jeff Manasso.
18: The mission, known as Crew 13, was adjusted late last month after NASA found an oxidizer leak in the propulsion system of the SpaceX Dragon capsule.
16: A new launch may happen later this month. 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
19: From the Weather Center. Today, expect a mix of clouds and sunshine with a brisk breeze picking up in the afternoon. The temperature will reach a high of 84. Tonight will bring partly cloudy skies with a low of 57. Tomorrow, anticipate partly sunny conditions with very warm temperatures and increasing breeziness. In the afternoon, the high will climb to 90. As for Monday, you can expect a blend of clouds and sun throughout the day with the possibility of a late afternoon thunderstorm in some areas. The high temperature will reach 85. I'm AccuWeather meteorologist Joe Lundberg for AM 1460 and FM 101.1 The Answer.
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0: America is clearly under attack this morning, America. This is Hugh Hewitt from the West to the rest of the country, watching with you live feeds from New York. A second plane has crashed into the second World Trade Center, obviously demonstrating that this is an intentional and well-organized assault, acts of terrorism. It cannot be other.
1: Morning, Lauren. Evening, Grace, America. Hour two, 25 years later. That was me 25 years ago in this same building with Dwayne on my right and Adam on my left. And now we are joined by Harley Duran in the video and Ben Dominich from the East Coast. Ben, 25 years ago, we talked about with you. Did you happen to watch Abby Phillips and Noah Rothman from last night?
2: No, I did not, actually.
1: All right. Abby doesn't appear to know the difference between Islam and Islamist. Noah was talking about Islamist-adjacent people like Abdul al-Sayyad, and Abby was accusing him almost of Islamophobia, not explicitly, but close. How can that be in this age?
2: Well, I mean, isn't that an indictment that says everything about the fact that we forgot 9/11 far too quickly? And certainly the people who, you know, I work with today, you know, who are young people who were, you know, several of them were born after 9/11. Several of them were far too young to remember anything about 9/11. Because they work at the Daily Wire, they know the difference between those two things. But I think that the public at large does not. And I think that a large part of that has been driven by an absolute redefinition of any questions being raised as being Islamophobic, as being, you know, reflective of some form of bigotry and racism, when they are actually based in history. They are based on the behavior of America's enemies, and calling them out is absolutely something that we need to have more of. In fact, I think that, I mean, Ted Cruz's speech at the convention was one of the few that I think, you know, really grasped this as much as it ought to be. There are people who I think ought to be speaking out about it more. And, you know, with this anniversary, Hugh, I really feel like it's an indication of how much we've fallen apart as a country. My friend Patrick Ruffini put out a piece, which will be republished at the Daily Wire later today, about the polling numbers in advance of 9/11. Did you know that 72% of Americans said that the country was on the right track before 9/11? 72%. That's a country that's completely gone to us. And, I mean, I think that, you know, there's this revisionist history that says, oh, we all came together after 9/11. Well, the truth was, we actually were pretty much together before that, too.
1: That was Compassionate Conservatism. He's going to be the education president. We were playing Little League on the South Lawn. That's what that was.
2: Yes.
1: You know what's interesting? The Abby Phillips, Noah Rothman blow up is over Ted Cruz's speech, because Noah was saying it's a great speech, and Abby was saying, "Oh no, I don't want to put words in her mouth." People listen to it. I'm shocked. I'm just absolutely shocked that she doesn't know what she doesn't know.
2: Well, you know, the thing that really I feel like we miss about. And I say this as someone, you obviously, you know, you lived through it in your own way, but for my generation, you know, I was 19, my sister was 17, my brother was 15, and it changed our lives. You know, I left school and went to the White House. My sister went into the Defense Department. My brother joined the American military, and you know, that was that. It changed the paths that we were on in fundamental ways, and that's true of a lot of people of my generation, including, by the way, J.D. Vance, who, you know, was speaking at the convention last night. You know, his life was changed by that just as much as so many others in his age range. And I think that, you know, we just kind of assume on a certain level that this is the way that things have always been, when it wasn't the case. It really was not the case that we had a country that was this divided in the days before that. And I think that, you know, frankly, Americans have lost hope in the idea that we'll ever get back to that point where we have that kind of unity again.
1: Well, part of this goes right to the collapse of secondary and primary education in America's public schools. And what do they teach and the pedagogy that they learn by which they teach? Matt Continetti just made the point before you came on. Charlie Kirk was filling that void when he was murdered. And he was teaching people what they needed to know and demonstrating that ignorance makes you look stupid on campuses every day. And because I don't have a lot of nominees, I nominated Spencer Klavan. We need some people to step up, and they've got to be smart. Ben, and they got to be young.
2: Well, and one of the things that I think we should understand is there's this impression that's fomented in the media just because the craziest things tend to happen at these elite universities that are frequented by and attended by far-left individuals. But the truth is that what Charlie Kirk was doing and the role that he had and the role that we really need, it isn't just about that population. It's actually about the big state schools. It's actually about, you know, the common American student in terms of their experience who are not being educated or taught the real history of this country or the real history and of our capitalist success. I think it's taken for granted, and it's one of the reasons why socialism has such purchase at this moment among those that very cohort.
1: There is a great textbook, Wilfred McClay, Land of Land mm-hmm. of Hope, a great book. And I just don't think it's taught widely, and I happen to think we need homeschooling and Catholic education to come back big time, because I don't think you can save public education in a lot of America. There are some great great spots, but not generally.
2: The good thing is, I'd say this as someone who was homeschooled at a point where this was not the case, the effect that one of the silver linings of the horrible experience that COVID had was the explosion of homeschooling to an unprecedented degree in terms of the uptick. Now, that, you know, how long that's going to last, we'll have to see, but there's also just so many more resources, so many more, parents who are coming together, in a communitarian way to teach their kids, to educate their kids, to guide them through programs that are being made by and created by a lot of people who understand the real history of the United States, of the West, and of the world. And those are all, I think, things that are of a great benefit. But I do think that they have to last, and that's the real test.
1: All right, microdose of Ben Domenech today, because Victor Davis Hanson's coming up to talk about his book. So here's my last question, the big question. Was 9/11 a different war than the one we are fighting in Iran? Because they were Sunni extremists, and Iran is run by IRGC Shia extremists. Yeah. Or is it one war? I am of the one war view. What is Ben Domenech?
2: I'm of the one war view as well. I think this is all connective tissue between this, and I think you can pull back from it and look at it and understand it as such. You can split hairs and make arguments that this is of a different kind. Fundamentally, I think this is about the survival of Western civilization and in the face of a socialist Islamist threat, one that now is unfortunately infecting our own politics in a way that is unprecedented and that requires more than just mocking it or making fun of it or pretending like it's not a real threat. And look, I know it's a single moment, but just seeing that laughter from AOC and Mamdani during the calling out, the most somber occasion that we have here in this anniversary of the listing of the names in New York City, it just reminded me in every way why I'm still angry about what happened.
1: We have that tape. We're playing it right now. It's only 16 seconds. What were they thinking? By the way, this happens at every public event. At the funeral for Ronald Reagan, Arnold was working the crowd, and I thought, and it happened with Bill Clinton at Ron Brown's. What is wrong with people? You don't do that.
2: I don't understand the context. But I think, again, for this, it's faded into the background. And the people who, if the people who were participants, and I know, many people who were, either part of either part of firefighter units or part of police units, part of search and rescue units afterwards, on 9/11, people who I still stay in touch with, if they could have seen what was going to happen 25 years later in their own city, I think they would be horrified.
1: Okay, Ben, is it fair to play that tape of Mamdani and AOC again and again and again? I played it twice. We'll play it a third time right
2: yes.
1: now. Is it fair? Why?
2: Yes. I think it is fair because I think it shows how glib they are about all of this. They don't take it seriously. They don't understand the gravity of it or the way that it is appreciated by anyone who's connected to it. They dismiss it. And deep down inside them, and you know this, Hugh, they think that we deserve it. They don't actually disagree with anything Hassan Piker says about this stuff. They'll distance themselves from it. They'll pretend like they don't agree. But when they say that, they are lying to you. They actually do believe this is blowback. This is just, this is what you get for getting too close to Israel. This is what you get for, America, believing that we ought to export, our views about the way that the world ought to be. And that's something that I think is fundamental to their understanding of the world, and it's why it is so easy for them to just laugh about this and treat it as if it is not.
1: I always tell people that it is. I don't do telepathy, but I do Columbo, and based on my Columbo, you are right. That's just the piecing together of the jigsaw puzzle. One more thing. We don't need it with El Sayed or Mamdani or AOC. We got the record. Ben Domenech from the Daily Wire, where he edits the opinion pages. Fox News contributor, host of the Big Ben podcast, which you should listen to, read him, and follow him on X at B Domenech. Come right back for Victor Davis Hanson.

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3: The midterms are almost here, and Republicans could be in deep trouble. Polls show Democrats leading in key races. Tonight, Rob Finnerty on Newsmax reveals the growing threat from the DSA and the radical left. With less than 60 days to go, Finnerty says it's time for the GOP to hit the panic button. The House may go, and control of the Senate is up for grabs. Gas prices, mortgage rates, health care, and out-of-control national debt. Americans are angry, and the progressive left wants total control of Congress. Tallarico, El Sayed, AOC, Bernie Sanders. Finnerty reveals President Trump's secret plan to fight back and what you can do to help him. Don't miss Finnerty tonight at 8 p.m. Eastern on Newsmax. 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
6: 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A look at America's founding principles and the leaders who shaped our nation.
7: Ronald Reagan understood that preserving liberty required more than defending it. It had to be taught. In his 1989 farewell address, Reagan warned America about the danger of losing its national memory. If we forget what we did, we won't know who we are. Reagan understood that a free nation cannot preserve principles its people no longer understand. Every generation must learn why America's freedoms matter, understand the sacrifices that secured them, and accept the responsibilities that come with self-government. Liberty cannot be simply inherited. It must be intentionally passed from one generation to the next. Because when we fail to teach the meaning of freedom, we eventually lose the will to preserve it. So, are we preparing the next generation merely to inherit liberty, or teaching them why it is worth preserving?
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4: Welcome back, America. I'm Hugh Hewitt, joined by Professor Victor Davis Hanson. Professor Hanson is a classicist, a historian, public intellectual. He is our own Publius Rutilius Rufus. Look it up if you don't know what that means. Professor Hanson, welcome and congratulations on the publication of The Counter-Revolution. It's in the top books at Amazon. It will be on the number one New York Times bestseller nonfiction next week. Are you pleased with the response to the book?
15: So far, yeah. It's just been 4 days, but I'm mildly surprised that it was on number one for 3 days. And I think that was largely because the president tweeted, and then I was on a couple of Fox shows. But I think people will like the book. It's well documented, but it, it's a large book. It's not a casual read, so that I was a little worried about that.
4: It's a riveting read, though, and I can tell people, I read it 4 months ago in pre-publication, and Victor and I have talked about it a couple of times. I'll get into it again here. But as it's the 25th anniversary of 9/11, Victor, I wanted to begin with that with an unusual question. I said you're a classicist. When did Athens realize it had lost the war with Sparta? Why did they lose it? And was that loss inevitable?
15: I think people realized that after the end of the Sicilian expedition, and they had gone to Sicily in 415, and they lost 40,000 over a two-year period, 40,000 soldiers, sailors of their empire and Athenians. They lost their entire fleet. Then they didn't think they could win after that. They didn't think they were going to lose. In fact, the war went on for another almost 8 years, and they had some successes. But at that point, the democracy kind of spun out of control, and they started, they executed the generals at Arginusae after a great victory. They recalled Alcibiades and tried to execute him. So it was a dysfunctional society after that. They could not win, but it wasn't inevitable that they lost, except every time they had an opportunity to get a reasonable peace after a victory, they refused it. And
4: Is there any parallel for America to draw from that? First class I had from Stanley Hoffman as a freshman long ago and far away was the Melian Dialogue. And he said, we are Athens and the Soviet Union at the time is Sparta, and you should read this. What do you think?
15: That we that we are Athens and the Soviet Union was Sparta. No, I don't think so. That dialogue, the Melian Dialogue, which is in Book 5, Section 81, it's really misunderstood. It's placed there because the Athenians will go on to Sicily in the next chapter and lose. So it's kind of a warning that imperial hubris of slaughtering the Melian captives will have nemesis. But that being said, it's more Thucydidean exploration of the way human nature works. And he has the Athenians, they're very cold-hearted, and we don't expect that from democratic leaders, but they say, essentially, we didn't really pick these roles. The strong dictate to the weak, and the weak obey as they must. And that's the way it is. And people have argued the Melians could have made a deal. All they had to do was say, we will not allow Spartans to come on into our neutral city, and we will join the empire. And people who joined it were very happy for the most part. So there were a lot of backstories about it, but Athens was not going to let, and then there's another message, and they said, you'll find out very quickly what kind of allies the Spartans are. They do nothing when the risk is considered too great for their own interests. So they're basically not going to come to help you. But it's so raw, that the argumentation is so raw and brutal about human nature that people have suggested maybe the Athenians were evil, but really it's, and we don't know who they are, they're anonymous, but people have argued that Alcibiades may have been one of the diplomats that's talking to the Melian.
4: So, Victor, I bring that up to make an argument or a proposal to you. The war that OBL, bin Laden, started against America goes back to the 1990s. It manifests itself in a way we can't deny 25 years ago today. It continued through Afghanistan and Iraq. I, Hugh Hewitt, nobody else, believes that it is the same war that we're in with Iran today and all across Africa. Do you agree with any or all of that?
15: A lot of it I do. I think what's even scarier is, I don't think if I was on this program on 9/11 and I said to you, in 25 years from now, we're going to have radical Islamicists in government, and Rudy Giuliani's city is going to be run by Mr. Mandami, and we're going to have Mr. Hassan Piker, who's the heartthrob of a lot of candidates, say that we sort of deserve 9/11. And there's going to be rampant, 50% of all hate crimes in New York are going to be directed at Jews. And I could go, Ilhan Omar is going to be in the Congress, and she's going to say, oh, something happened on 9/11 big deal, you know, basically big deal. I don't think anybody could predict it, the rise of the Islamicist wing of the new Socialist Democratic Party with Piker and El Sayed and Mamdani and Ilhan Omar and Millet Kiros and all of them. I just don't think anybody would have anticipated that.
4: Now, you are a constant figure in these 25 years. People may not know this. W had you to the White House. How often did he have you to the White House to talk about the war, Victor?
15: Well, he had a group, and the rule was if you didn't say you were going, that's what I was told by an aide, if you didn't say you were going in, you would go in twice a year. So I never told anybody I went in. So I went in for 7 of the 8 years.
4: Okay.
15: And Charles Cunningham was one, people like that.
4: Who else besides you and Charles, can you say?
15: Yeah, the late Fuad Ajami. The three of us were the final ones. There were other people initially, but I think when W's popularity began to die, they didn't want to come, or they were talking about that they had been, you know, grandstanding. I'm with the president, and they didn't like that. So Fuad and Charles and I, we didn't tell anybody, but we did go in there, and we talked about it. And every time we went in there, what was remarkable, he asked what to read, and people would give him suggestions. And when the next time we came in 6 months later, W had actually read it and was quite informed and was asking us questions. And so
4: I would like you to compare W and Trump, about whom you've written two books, versus Obama and Biden. Obama of the infamous, they're the JV team, and Biden of the infamous Afghanistan scamper.
15: Well, Biden is very different than Obama, but Obama, I think, far better represents the left-wing view of what you've talked about this quarter century. In Obama's view, the problems in the Middle East were a result of European colonialism and American imperialism.
4: Let's pause it right there, because I talked to Victor Davis Hanson for 48 minutes today, and I will play part two after I take a little break and a little adventure, a little detour, with Jonathan Williams from American Legislative Exchange Council. Then I'll come back with more VDH, and then we'll post all of it so you can listen to all 48 minutes as we cover 9/11 and the 25 years since in his brand new book, The Counter-Revolution, and I'll post it all over at my YouTube page, Hugh Hewitt and YouTube. Stay tuned. Jonathan Williams is next on The Hugh Hewitt Show.
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0: News. I'm Deborah Valentine. Ceremonies Friday at the Pentagon in Arlington, Virginia, honoring lives lost in the September 11th terror attacks 25 years ago. President Trump.
1: When future generations come here in 25, 100, or 250 years from now, they will stand in a nation that is free and unyielding in the face of evil.
0: Similar ceremonies taking place at Ground Zero and in Shanksville, Pennsylvania. Today's planned NASA and SpaceX crewed mission launch to the International Space Station is delayed. Fox's Jeff Manasso.
2: The mission, known as Crew 13, was adjusted late last month after NASA found an oxidizer leak in the propulsion system of the SpaceX Dragon capsule.
0: A new launch may happen later this month. 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
4: From the Weather Center. Today, expect a mix of clouds and sunshine with a brisk breeze picking up in the afternoon. The temperature will reach a high of 84. Tonight will bring partly cloudy skies with a low of 57. Tomorrow, anticipate partly sunny conditions with very warm temperatures and increasing breeziness in the afternoon. The high will climb to 90. As for Monday, you can expect a blend of clouds and sun throughout the day with the possibility of a late afternoon thunderstorm in some areas. The high temperature will reach 85. I'm AccuWeather meteorologist Joe Lundberg for AM 1460 and FM 101.1 The Answer.
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10: Welcome back, America. I'm Hugh Hewitt on this 9/11. I'm pleased to welcome Jonathan Williams, who is President, Chief Economist at our friends at the American Legislative Exchange Council, alec.org/Hugh. Great sponsors of our show. John, I want to begin with reflections on September 11th. I did not know until today that Alec had a model policy, Jonathan Williams. Never forget September 11th Awareness Education Act. Good on you. When did that come up?
11: Well, it's been on the books for a while now, Hugh, but, you know, it's incredible to think about now in the years since. In these 25 years, we've had about 100 million Americans that have been born since that period. And so this need to educate and continue to educate around what happened and the causes of that is part of our ALEC mission around civics education. And so on a day like this that we all are hearkening back to that just tragic morning on 9/11/2001 where we were, it's awfully important to make sure that we remember the old Reagan adage, we're only one generation away, right? And so we need to continue to educate around that horrific act and the causes behind it, of course, that we shouldn't be hesitant to call out, as well as in terms of extremism and the violence that that caused.
10: I'm just so glad there's a model policy on that. And that's another reason to join the American Legislative Exchange Council. If you're a state legislator or adjacent, it's nonpartisan. It's just smart. A big reason is also you got a brand new publication, States That Work, a Labor Policy Roadmap Up Across America. Your annual 50-state ranking on the state adoptions of pro-worker, pro-growth labor reforms. I want to run down the top five. Arizona wins. Mississippi's in second place, followed by Georgia, Arkansas, and West Virginia. Not an intuitive list. Explain to people how you come up with it.
11: Well, you know, it's a great group of states at the top there, and Mississippi was the big winner this year, moving up a good number of spots to number two, as you noted. And one of the reasons why that is they passed a great policy that says if a employer in a state takes taxpayer-financed incentives, whether they're tax credits or other incentives, they need to agree to protecting the privacy of their workers' information to make sure that they're free to say we'd like to be a member of a union or not and not to be coerced to do that. And so it's a great new policy passing many of the states in the South. But I think the one thing about the commonality of those states is they're states that are serious about competitiveness. They're states that have been a long-time right-to-work states going way back to the old Taft-Hartley right-to-work debate in the 1950s. But then you have Arizona once again claiming the number one spot. So you have a good cadre of states there from the Southeast, and then Arizona once again gets the top billing when it comes to pro-worker policy. So coming right out of Labor Day here, celebrating the American worker, these are the states that get it the best when it comes to the ALEC policy.
10: You know, Jonathan, I discovered this week, a lot of people fall for rhetoric on the campaign stump. ALEC is nonpartisan, but some people on the left are arguing that right-to-work laws are anti-labor. Would you explain why they are not?
11: Well, I mean, there couldn't be anything different than that, right? I mean, it is talking about being pro-worker and giving, at the end of the day, giving individuals their inherent rights to choose whether they'd like to be associated with an organization or not. So getting back to the dignity of the individual, I think, is the key piece of right to work. But the other part of that is when it comes to where jobs are going, where businesses are going, obviously, as you know, Hugh, we use right to work as a yes or no variable in rich states, poor states, because it's so important to the economic success of states and where job creation is happening. And when we talk to some of the employers that are members of ALEC and they're looking to expand in one state or the other, sometimes they won't even consider a state unless it's a right-to-work state for that new investment. So it's a lifeblood to that state's economy, but most importantly, it protects the integrity of individual decisions. We don't go and say you must be a member of ALEC. We go out and show the value to legislators and to our private sector members of what ALEC can go and do when it comes to educating on the issues.
10: One more thing I want to bring up, the Uniform Worker Classification Act. I did not know that that was a deal. Explain to people what that is.
11: Well, it essentially protects the status of independent contractors, right? I mean, and so there's been these attacks on independent contractors all throughout the country, driven by, in many cases, radical labor unions to try to disallow that classification and to unionize them and give those individuals, take their freedom away from being independent contractors and being self-employed, essentially, or whether they're being Uber or Lyft drivers or other independent contractor type arrangements. That's a huge detriment to those individuals that they wouldn't be able to utilize that and be able to work for themselves. You know, we've all routed in one of those cars and heard those incredible success stories of folks wanting to be entrepreneurial, work those extra hours, make that extra money to send their kids on that vacation the next year. That's an incredible American success story. It shouldn't be stopped by labor unions.
10: It's a great report. It's called States That Work, a Labor Policy Roadmap Across America. 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If your state legislator or an official or an aide, Read it and get smart on how to grow the labor force in your state. Jonathan Williams, tax economist on X. Thank you.
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13: Pennsylvania's ground zero for the midterm elections. Four critical U.S. House races will determine who controls Congress, conservatives, or the radical left. And Pennsylvania's governor race is the key. Trump-hating liberal Josh Shapiro versus Stacey.

0: Trump win.
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6: Welcome back, America. I'm Hugh Hewitt. Part two of my interview with Victor Davis Hanson about his brand new book, The Counter-Revolution.
7: As he viewed the world as a binary of the oppressed and the oppressors, he looked at the Middle East and he said, the Shia minority Persians are the oppressed and their kindred Arab Shia minorities. So I'm going to come in and I'm going to promote a kind of crescent, and that will be Nancy Pelosi went over to see the Assads, Hafez al-Assad's family, that clique. So it was basically Iran and then Syria, which is quasi-Shia, and then it was Lebanon, Hezbollah, and then it was Hamas, and then it was the Houthis. And not that they were avidly for that, but they thought that they would have creative tension with the Sunni Gulf states and democratic Israel. And then from time to time, the United States would come in and adjudicate. But there would be no moral difference from the two groups. And I think you can make the argument, given the money he gave to Iran and dropping the sanctions and things, he favored that latter. They were more radical and authentic, I think, to Obama. Biden, I don't think, had any idea what was going on other than, as an old Democrat, the traditional support for Israel was now taboo, and he had people in his administration that would undermine Israel because they were telling him, it's not your party. You and Schumer and Pelosi are dinosaurs, ossified, calcified. You don't understand what's going on with this party. We are a socialist Islamicist base now, and so they began to back off a little bit.
6: So Victor Davis Hanson, I enormously admire W. I think we were blessed to have him as president on 9/11. I don't know that anyone could have done any better than he did or his team. I also have grown to like Trump quite a lot, although I disagree with him on many things, including birthright citizenship. He's just simply wrong, and I've told him that. But the creative tension is good for me as a journalist. They don't like each other, but they ought to, in my view. What do you think?
7: You mean that they're similar in some ways?
6: Yeah.
7: Yeah, I think they're similar in that they both feel that radical Islam, both its manifestation in Western countries as immigrants and terrorists, not all immigrants are terrorists, but as terrorists who come into the West. I think there's been 4,000 or 5,000 incidents. Some people say quite a lot. And what they're doing in the

0: Middle East are the same. The only difference is Trump, because he has hindsight, given the misadventures in Afghanistan, he has a taboo that he will not put ground troops on the ground anywhere in the Middle East. He feels that's just going to destroy his administration. He will wage war in the air. He will negotiate. Whereas I don't think W would do the on and off negotiation. His idea was to go in there with ground troops and win. And I don't think you can win, really, if you don't fight a Western-style war in the Middle East.
1: Right.
0: So that's a different.
1: I think that Iran, W's greatest mistake was not keeping going and going to Iran, because we've been at war with these people, Shia and Sunni extremism, since 1979, and we fight intermittently and with one hand behind our back, and maybe Donald Trump isn't going to finish the war this way. What do you think he's going to... Hey, do you agree with that, that it's all one war? Shia and Sunni extremists ally when they want to, and they fight each other as Zarqawi when they want to, but they're both want to kill the West and Israel. But that Iran is the problem. If you remove the problem, the Middle East will get kind of calm.
0: Yeah, well, I that's a good question. When I was writing the book, I said to myself, why are Americans in Syria? Why are they in Iraq? We're not afraid of the Iraq government, really. And now with this new Syrian government, whatever it is, it doesn't seem as anti-American. And then the answer is, it's Iran. Take away the equation and bring it back to the Iran of the 1960s. And we didn't have any major bases there, because it was a stabilizing rather than a disruptive force. And so you're absolutely right. Most of our concern and we did a lot of damage to radical Sunni terrorism. We got Trump, to his credit, bombed the blank, as he promised, out of ISIS. Al-Qaeda doesn't rear its head much. It's basically the Houthis and Hamas and Hezbollah and Iran. And if Trump can neutralize this with this new anaconda strategy that's, I think, is viable and it's sustainable, he could see. I mean, they don't have gasoline now, and we're worried about, there's people in the West who say, well, we're worried they're all going to starve, but that doesn't jive with what they've been saying, that it doesn't work, we've lost. So I think even the left is starting to see that Iran is in desperate straits. It's just a question, when are they going to implode? And you know what? Trump said, well, they're going to implode after the election because they'll do anything to last, because they think the Democrats are going to be elected and call me off or whatever. But they could implode. There's a chance they could implode before the election, because the people would say, if Trump loses, we're going to lose support in the United States. Not that Trump will be completely hampered, but we better do something before the election. That's another argument as well.
1: You know, Matt Continetti made the argument on the commentary podcast yesterday, the best thing that Donald Trump could do before the election is win the war with Iran. I believe that is correct. And by winning the war, I mean establish deterrence. They're afraid to hit Israel. They won't strike Israel. They'll shoot at us because we have not established deterrence. Trump can establish deterrence. Do you think he can?
0: Oh, yeah. He can do it in one day. He can say, I'm going to follow the Bill Clinton model, because it went on 45 days and nothing was done. And then he decided to hit the bridges in the Danube, and then that gave him some motion. And then he hit all of the generation and took out. I mean, the left was not angry that their president took out all the power grid for days at a time in a million person Belgrade. All he has to do is take out one day. He just says there's going to be no key bridges, and take them out. And then if they keep shooting the missiles, he can say, this particular power plant will have no power. And that would get their attention. He can get a list of people he wants to target from the Israelis. They know who they are. And he can
1: I have one more. Before I go back to the counter-revolution, because I got a lot of questions about it, I want to ask you one more question looking forward. On the bench behind President Trump, let's pause it there. It's all posted at YouTube. Harley just put it up. 48-minute conversation with Victor Davis Hanson. I will stop focusing on 9/11 after one more question with him, which you can watch on YouTube today. I'll play the part about the counter-revolution on Monday, because you just don't want to miss any of VDH. But for those of you who want to know where we were going, it's at Hugh Hewitt YouTube. When you're there, like and subscribe. And if you want to hear the 3 hours that I did with Dwayne and Adam on 9/11, 25 years ago, that's at hughhewitt.com. Stay tuned.
2: The midterms are almost here, and Republicans could be in deep trouble. Polls show Democrats leading in key races. Tonight, Rob Finnerty on Newsmax reveals the growing threat from the DSA and the radical left. With less than 60 days to go, Finnerty says it's time for the GOP to hit the panic button. The House may go, and control of the Senate is up for grabs. Gas prices, mortgage rates, health care, and out-of-control national debt. Americans are angry, and the progressive left wants total control of Congress. Tallarico, El Sayed, AOC, Bernie Sanders. Finnerty reveals President Trump's secret plan to fight back and what you can do to help him. Don't miss Finnerty tonight at 8 p.m. Eastern on Newsmax. 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
1: Welcome back, America. I'm Hugh Hewitt, joined by the poet laureate of the Hugh Hewitt Show over these many years, Tarzana Joe. Hello, Joe.
9: Hello, you. I don't know if you recall, but the poem we did the week before 9/11 was a poem honoring volunteer soldiers, and sailors, and airmen who served in peacetime. Hmm. It was called Peacetime. We want to travel back in time, not to the days of yore, but to that age of innocence we call the day before. When upon reflection, the world seemed somehow fairer, and planning each tomorrow, second thoughts were rarer. When we could look into the air and watch a plane glide by, and not even imagine there was horror in the sky. But now we're in an underworld, a place we've never been, where anger looks like virtue and forgiveness seems a sin. And yet we are forgiving folk. It's what we've learned to do. Respectful of the way you pray, we ask the same from you. Now, I don't mind the waiting line. Each time I'm going through it, it gives me time to say a prayer for why we have to do it. Bow your head a little and take a moment, please, remembering the lost from both destruction and disease. Once I wore a bracelet, perhaps you did the same, engraved on it the letters of a captured soldier's name. Listen to the roll call. Pick one for a friend. Imagine their salvation upon your prayers depend. And when you think you've prayed enough, pray a little more for those who lived so lovingly back in the day before. That's September 10th, dedicated to my friend Mark Schermeyer by Tarzana Joe.
1: Still good, Tarzana Joe. And are you going to post that at tarzanajoe.com?
9: It is there, and I think I'm going to post other poems that we've done for 9/11. The poem I did for the police department and search and rescue at Rosemead.
1: Oh, yeah.
9: Who were one of the first people in the air going to what they hoped was a search and rescue operation in New York. One of the first planes back in the sky from right here in Rosemead, California. And they have a I-beam from 9/11 and from the Toronto Trade Center that they dedicated.
1: Then I will be visiting TarzanaJoe.com later in the afternoon. Put everyone in the collection. It's an inspiring and noble collection, Joe, and your work has been much appreciated by everyone who cares about the day. Tarzana Joe has been doing this for a quarter century, so don't miss any of his great works on matters great, small, troubling, inspiring, and everything in between over at TarzanaJoe.com. If you need a poem, there's a button there. I need a poem. Joe will get you your poem. Rates are reasonable. Don't go anywhere. Dr. Larry Arn and I taped a special program 2 weeks ago about a different 9/11, 1940, a different speech by Winston Churchill at the height of the Battle of Britain. That special Hillsdale dialogue is straight ahead, America. Stay tuned.

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5: Fox News, I'm Paul Stevens. Friday ceremonies at the Pentagon in Arlington, Virginia, honoring lives lost in the September 11th terror attacks 25 years ago. This is President Trump.
6: When future generations come here in 25, 100, or 250 years from now, they will stand in a nation that is free and unyielding in the face of evil.
5: Similar ceremonies taking place at Ground Zero in New York City, also the Flight 93 Memorial in Shanksville, Pennsylvania. Today's a planned NASA SpaceX crewed mission launch to the International Space Station, now delayed.
7: The mission, known as Crew 13, was adjusted late last month after NASA found an oxidizer leak in the propulsion system of the SpaceX Dragon capsule.
5: And that's Fox's Jeff Manasso. 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
8: From the Weather Center. Today, expect a mix of clouds and sunshine with a brisk breeze picking up in the afternoon. The temperature will reach a high of 84. Tonight will bring partly cloudy skies with a low of 57. Tomorrow, anticipate partly sunny conditions with very warm temperatures and increasing breeziness in the afternoon. The high will climb to 90. As for Monday, you can expect a blend of clouds and sun throughout the day with the possibility of a late afternoon thunderstorm in some areas. The high temperature will reach 85. I'm AccuWeather meteorologist Joe Lundberg for AM 1460 and FM 101.1, The Answer.
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0: Morning Glory and Evening Grace, America, as I've been talking about all day. That music means the Hillsdale Dialogue is upon us, and it's a very solemn day in America, 25th anniversary of the attack on America, and everyone knows what they were doing, and I was on the air for 8 hours that day with Dwayne and Adam, and I don't know where Dr. Arne was, that's president of Hillsdale College, but I asked him today to help us commemorate 9/11 by listening to a Winston Churchill speech from 9/11, 1940. So, Dr. Arne, where were you on 9/11, by the way? Were you at Hillsdale?
1: I learned of the 9/11 attacks when Sir Martin Gilbert stuck his head in my office in Hillsdale and told me that there'd been an attack on the United States. And I spent that day with him and about the campus trying to figure out if we were all about to get killed. Yeah, but that's where I was. And I learned of it from him. That's also, by the way, the day that I hired him to come to work for Hillsdale College.
0: So that's a pretty distinguished layer of information. To those who don't know, Sir Martin Gilbert, among the greatest historians of the 20th century and maybe the 21st, and his official biography of Churchill, in which Dr. Arne worked for many a year, is the definitive book. So, without further ado, let's begin Winston Churchill to the Commons on September 11th, 1940. Cut number one.
2: When I said in the House of Commons the other day that I thought it improbable that the enemy's air attack in September could be more than three times as great as it was in August, I was not, of course, referring to barbarous attacks upon the civil population, but to the great air battle which is being fought out between our fighters and the German Air Force. You will understand that whenever the weather is favorable, waves of German bombers, protected by fighters, often 300 or 400 at a time, surge over this island, especially the promontory of Kent, in the hopes of attacking military and other objectives by daylight. However, they are met by our fighter squadrons and nearly always broken up. And their losses average 3-1 in machines and 6-1 in pilots. This effort of the Germans to secure daylight mastery of the air over England is, of course, the crux of the whole war. So far, it has failed conspicuously. It has cost them very dear, and we have felt stronger and are actually and relatively a good deal stronger than when the hard fighting began in July.
0: Actually and relatively stronger. He's talking to the whole country, Dr. Arne. What I found amazing about the written speech is he's so blunt and candid with his people.
1: Oh, yeah. Yeah, it's part of one of the Churchill's rhetoric is sometimes it's poetic. Always it's clear. The reason people believed him was because he explained clearly, and it's not weasel stuff, right? In other words, it's so easy to qualify what you say and so somebody doesn't catch you out in a fib later, you know, or because you're exaggerating or for a million reasons. But Churchill is, you know, especially in these speeches, because this is a desperate situation. They're under attack.
0: Yep.
1: France is gone. And so it's candid. And he gives the bad news and then always ends with hope. And so, like that passage you just heard, right, he says it will get darker as the speech goes on. because he's explaining that this is a very bad situation, and who knows what we may all of us have to do. At this time, he writes in this book that we're reading, he writes that he composed a speech. We don't have the speech, alas, which means he probably didn't write it down. Under the title, "You Can Take One With You." And that means he was expecting the people to fight in the streets, the civilians included. And a lot of them were, in the next chapter, he tells of amazing heroism with the unexploded bombs. And then the Germans started firebombing, first time that had happened, right? And so everybody's in the fire brigade now. And that means in the daytime you work, and at nighttime you fight fires on rooftops to keep all of London from being burned down.
0: Yeah, you work more. So, here is cut number two of Churchill on September 11th, 1940.
2: That Herr Hitler is using up his fighter force at a very high rate, and that if he goes on for many more weeks, he will wear down and ruin this vital part of his air force. That will give us a very great advantage. On the other hand, for him to try to invade this country without having secured mastery in the air would be a very hazardous undertaking. Nevertheless, all his preparations for invasion on a great scale are steadily going forward. Several hundreds of self-propelled barges are moving down the coasts of Europe from the German and Dutch harbors to the ports of northern France, from Dunkirk to Brest, and beyond Brest to the harbors, the French harbors in the Bay of Biscay. Besides this, convoys of merchant ships in tens and dozens are being moved through the Straits of Dover into the Channel, dodging along from port to port under the protection of the new batteries which the Germans have built on the French shore. There are now considerable gatherings of shipping in the German, Dutch, Belgian, and French harbors all the way from Hamburg to Brest.
0: So, Dr. Arndt, he's not making a rosy picture of this. There are the barges, and they're piling up everywhere that there's a port opposite the English coastline.
1: That's a feature, by the way, that's a feature from the Napoleonic Wars, because the French needed shipping to communicate, including inside France, because, you know, trawlers and stuff, because it's just cheaper and easier to move goods around by water when it's available than by land. And so what they did was they crept from port to port, staying as much as possible under the protection of the guns, of the land guns, to keep the British ships away. Now the Germans are doing that same thing again along the same route that Napoleon used during the British Napoleonic Wars. So, yeah, and they're gathering. I mean, he tells all the people that, right? And that means the Germans know he knows it. And that's an important thing, you know, that supplying of the vital. And did you notice how concisely and clearly he summarizes the point that they need to conquer us in the air to get over here? And yeah. And we're fighting in the air. And that's so everybody knows the strategic situation in a few words. It's a gift.
0: It is a gift indeed. Now, I taped this with Dr. Arndt 2 weeks ago. I knew it would be on 9/11. I knew we were talking about the Battle of Britain on this anniversary, 25th anniversary. I thought it was appropriate. I hope you're finding it as appropriate as I thought it would be when I taped it with Dr. Arn 2 weeks ago for playing on 9/11, and that's a conscious choice. Just wanted you to know that. Everything is over at hillsdale.edu. All of our Hillsdale dialogues, Churchill throughout the war. I hope you're especially enjoying this one on this, the 25th anniversary of one of America's darkest days. Stay tuned to the Hillsdale Dialogue right here on The Hugh Hewitt Show.
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5: Ronald Reagan understood that preserving liberty required more than defending it. It had to be taught. In his 1989 farewell address, Reagan warned America about the danger of losing its national memory. If we forget what we did, we won't know who we are. Reagan understood that a free nation cannot preserve principles its people no longer understand. Every generation must learn why America's freedoms matter, understand the sacrifices that secured them, and accept the responsibilities that come with self-government. Liberty cannot be simply inherited. It must be intentionally passed from one generation to the next. Because when we fail to teach the meaning of freedom, we eventually lose the will to preserve it. So, are we preparing the next generation merely to inherit liberty, or teaching them why it is worth preserving?
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7: Welcome back to the Hillsdale Dialogue. I'm Hugh Hewitt, all things Hillsdale at hillsdale.edu. I want to remind you, I pre-recorded this with Dr. Arne 2 weeks ago, knowing it would play today on 9/11. Let's go back to that conversation. In part three, I want the audience especially to listen for Winston Churchill's lisp, which people read about, but they rarely get to hear. Cut number three.
8: Finally, there are some preparations made of ships to carry an invading force from the Norwegian harbor. Behind these clusters of ships or barges, there stand very large numbers of German troops awaiting the order to go on board and set out on their very dangerous and uncertain voyage across the seas. We cannot tell when they will try to come. We cannot be sure that, in fact, they will try at all. But no one should blind himself to the fact that a heavy, full-scale invasion of this island is being prepared with all the usual German thoroughness and method, and that it may be launched at any time now upon England, upon Scotland, or upon Ireland, or upon all three. If this invasion is going to be tried at all, it does not seem that it can be long delayed. The weather may break at any time. Besides this, it is difficult for the enemy to keep these gatherings of ships waiting about indefinitely while they are bombed every night by our bombers and very often shelled by our warships, which are waiting for them outside. Therefore, we must regard the next week or so as a very important week for us in our history.
7: In our history. Now, he got quite the list, Dr. Arndt, but he's really getting... The stress level had to go off the charts after this speech.
9: Yeah, they're coming. See, they're in a very good book by John Lucas, the late, a wonderful historian, called 5 Days in London, which people should read sometime. It's one of the very best books. It's a short book about Churchill. He mentions that the British people didn't really know what was going on until Churchill became prime minister. And then he started explaining everything. And they were, like, there's a early opinion polling called the Mori, M-O-R-I, poll. And he got all those polls and he in this book, and he compares them to what the newspapers were saying and what Neville Chamberlain, the prime minister, was saying. And the truth is, they didn't really know what was happening. And now Churchill becomes prime minister, and he's telling them the whole Megillah. He's telling the whole story. And that turned out their reaction to that was tremendous. Also, notice how seldom, Churchill uses a near superlative in that bit you just read. One of the most important weeks in our history. Well, yep. That's, you know, relatively reserved compared to the presidential rhetoric we hear these days. Donald Trump speaks almost entirely in superlatives. Churchill is more relative to him. You know, I'm not criticizing Trump, but relative to him, Churchill is reserved, and he achieves his effects by different methods.
7: Yeah, he does not keep it on the intensity of 10 very often. Cut number 4.
8: It ranks with the days when the Spanish Armada was approaching the Channel and Drake was finishing his game of bowls, or when Nelson stood between us and Napoleon's Grand Army at Boulogne. We've read about all this in the history books. But what is happening now is on a far greater scale and of far more consequence to the life and future of the world and its civilization than these brave old days of the past. Every man and woman will therefore prepare himself to do his duty, whatever it may be, with special pride and care. Our fleets and flotillas are very powerful and numerous. Our air force is at the highest strength it has ever reached. And it is conscious of its proved superiority, not indeed in numbers, but in men and machines. Our shores are well fortified and strongly manned. And behind them, ready to attack the invaders, we have a far larger and better equipped mobile army than we have ever had before. Besides this, we have more than 1.5 million men of the Home Guard who are just as much soldiers of the regular army in status as the Grenadier Guards, and who are determined to fight for every inch of the ground, in every village, and in every street. It is with devout but sure confidence that I say, let God defend the right. These cruel, wanton, indiscriminate bombings of London are, of course, a part of Hitler's invasion plan.
7: So there's a bit of uplift there, Larry Arne. We're gonna fight, and we've got a lot of troops. But he's going back and borrowing from Drake and his game of bowls, which our audience may not know, and Nelson, who is the great British hero at sea in the Napoleonic Wars. He's tethering the people of England in 1940 to their illustrious, glorious path. He started with the Spanish Armada, for goodness sakes.
10: Yeah. Don't you love that expression, brave old days? Those brave.
7: Yeah.
10: This is on a far greater scale and far greater consequence to the life and future of the world and its civilization. So it sounds like this is much more important than those brave old days of the past. Isn't that lovely? And it's literate. Churchill knows a lot of history and wrote a lot of history, including later about this, those events. But and see, the Home Guard, right? And the grit, see, there are 5 guards regiments in the British Army, and they're crack troops, right? The Grenadier Guards are one of the 5. And so the Home Guard is just like the Grenadier Guards, ready to fight for every village and every street, every inch of every ground in every village. And then he turns to the civilians, and he's calling on them to be ready to fight.
7: Everyone will do their duty. That's what Nelson said at Trafalgar. Every man will do his duty. I'm confident about that. So he's echoing Nelson, and I think every British schoolchild would know that. And I hope that as you listen to this conversation, I recorded it with Dr. Arne 2 weeks ago, you're finding it appropriate to the day that is the 25th anniversary of 9/11. Stay tuned. I'll be back on the Hillsdale Dialogue, all things Hillsdale at hillsdale.edu. Stay with me.
11: Stevens, Friday ceremonies at the Pentagon in Arlington, Virginia, honoring lives lost in the September 11th terror attacks 25 years ago. This is President Trump.
12: When future generations come here in 25, 100 or 250 years from now, they will stand in a nation that is free and unyielding in the face of evil.
11: Similar ceremonies taking place at Ground Zero in New York City, also the Flight 93 Memorial in Shanksville, Pennsylvania. Today's a planned NASA SpaceX crewed mission launch to the International Space Station, now delayed.
13: The mission, known as Crew 13, was adjusted late last month after NASA found an oxidizer leak in the propulsion system of the SpaceX Dragon capsule.
11: And that's Fox's Jeff Manasso. 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
14: From the Weather Center. Today, expect a mix of clouds and sunshine with a brisk breeze picking up in the afternoon. The temperature will reach a high of 84. Tonight will bring partly cloudy skies with a low of 57. Tomorrow, anticipate partly sunny conditions with very warm temperatures and increasing breeziness in the afternoon. The high will climb to 90. As for Monday, you can expect a blend of clouds and sun throughout the day with the possibility of a late afternoon thunderstorm in some areas. The high temperature will reach 85. I'm AccuWeather meteorologist Joe Lundberg for AM 1460 and FM 101.1, The Answer.
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0: Welcome back, America. I'm Hugh Hewitt. The Hillsdale Dialogue is underway. I recorded it 2 weeks ago with Dr. Arn, knowing it would be playing on 9/11. We're playing one of Winston Churchill's greatest speeches during one of their darkest days, and I thought it would be appropriate during the Battle of Britain to replay that and have Dr. Arn's commentary. Let's go back to that conversation with Larry Arn about Winston Churchill on September 11th, 1940. The next cut, please.
1: He hoped by killing large numbers of civilians and women and children that he will terrorize and cow the people of this mighty imperial city and make them a burden and anxiety to the government and thus distract our attention unduly from the ferocious onslaught he is preparing. Little does he know the spirit of the British nation or the tough fiber of the Londoner, whose forebear played a leading part in the establishment of parliamentary institutions and who have been bred to value freedom far above their lives. This wicked man, the repository and embodiment of many forms of soul-destroying hatreds, this monstrous product of former wrongs and shame, has now resolved to try to break our famous island race by a process of indiscriminate slaughter and destruction. What he has done is to kindle a fire in British hearts, here and all over the world, which will glow long after all traces of the conflagrations he has caused in London have been removed. He has lighted a fire which will burn with a steady and consuming flame until the last vestiges of Nazi tyranny have been burnt out of Europe and until the old world and the new can join hands to rebuild the temples of man's freedom and man's honor upon foundations which will not soon or easily be overthrown.
0: Little does he know, this wicked man, the product of soul-destroying hatreds, the monstrous product. He's laying it out here, Larry Arn. He's just not holding back now.
2: That in the first paragraph I ever read by Churchill, it's the first paragraph in the World Crisis, it was the custom of in the palmy days of Queen Victoria for statesmen to expatiate on the former glories of the British Empire. Then there's a couple more sentences, and then it turns low, just the way his voice lowered. Little did they know that the greatest achievements were still before them. You see, little does he know, in the way he lowers his voice and says that. And there's a great point here, too, and they're hidden. One of them is the ground of Churchill's soon appeal after the war to the Germans to be friends, which he had made many times after the First World War, is laid here, monstrous product of former wrongs and shame. Yep. In other words, Hitler is produced by wrongs, and it will prove later that Churchill is aware that Germany hasn't done all those wrongs. Its enemies and allies have done them too. And That is an echo in Churchill of Lincoln's maybe greatest speech, his second inaugural address, where he takes responsibility for the Civil War on both the North and the South, you see. And so Churchill is isolating Hitler there, too. And then the same thing. We're not in the war. We are in communication with Churchill. Franklin Roosevelt, through Harry Hopkins and others, are in communication with Churchill and beginning to be helpful. But he says, the old world, and then a pause, and the new can join hands to rebuild the temples of man's freedom and man's honor. And that's, so it's a, that's Churchill rhetoric at its best.
0: And it's a year and a half or a year and 3 months before Pearl Harbor. It's a year and That's three right. months before those hands are extended. And I go back now. I recorded this with Dr. Arn 2 weeks ago, knowing that I would be replaying for you Winston Churchill's September 11, 1940 speech on the 25th anniversary of our 9/11 trauma. And I hope you're finding it inspiring and useful. 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I'll be right back with Dr. Arn.
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0: Pennsylvania's ground zero for the midterm elections. Four critical U.S. House races will determine who controls Congress, conservatives, or the radical left. And Pennsylvania's governor race is the key. Trump-hating liberal Josh Shapiro versus Stacey Garrity, a conservative tax-fighting veteran patriot who earned the Bronze Star twice.
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5: Welcome back, America. I'm Hugh Hewitt. It's a special edition of the Hillsdale Dialogue, one that Dr. Arn and I recorded 2 weeks ago, knowing it would be playing on 9/11, the 25th anniversary of our national trauma and our national nightmare. And so we got a speech from a different 9/11, a Winston Churchill famous speech from September 11th, 1940, at the height of the Battle of Britain. And we're going through it methodically because it was a 15-minute speech. I resume that conversation with Dr. Larry Arn, president of Hillsdale College. We have one more cut from this September 11th, 1940 speech. Let's play
6: that. This is a time for everyone to stand together and hold firm, as they are doing. I express my admiration for the exemplary manner in which all the air raid precaution services of London are being discharged, especially the fire brigades, whose work has been so heavy and also dangerous. All the world that is still free marvels at the composure and fortitude with which the citizens of London are facing and surmounting the great ordeal to which they are subjected, the end of which, or the severity of which, cannot yet be foreseen. It is a message of good cheer to our fighting forces on the sea, in the air, and in our waiting armies, in all their posts and stations, that we send them from this capital city. They know that they have behind them a people who will not flinch or weary of the struggle, hard and protracted as though it will be, but that we shall rather draw from the heart of suffering itself the means of inspiration and survival, and of a victory won not only for ourselves, but for all. A victory won not only for our own time, but for the long and better days that are to come.
5: So, Dr. Arn, he is connecting there every British citizen with their frontline troops, sailors, airmen, and army. He's actually knitting everyone into one effort. It's beautifully done.
7: Yeah, it's like if you you know, read.

0: about ancient wars, right? Everybody is a soldier because if the city is conquered, they will all be destroyed, and they face up to that, right? Sometimes I'm fond of saying, basically, Britain in these months, right here, right now, they became like Sparta. They were, and you know, because I knew I, you know, they're dead now, but I met so many people who went through this, including my wife's parents, and they remembered it as the best days of their lives. They remembered it as a high place, all this. And of course, in the middle of it, they couldn't know if they would survive. But look at this. This is, by the way, how a kid learns, right? Everywhere. This is how we live, how we find our best moments. I got to find the pen. I'm trying to draw out from the heart of suffering itself the means of inspiration and survival. You know, if you think about the number of times that people have done that, think about the common reaction among any strong people to suffering. It should give everyone confidence about the future. I have two great guys in my psychology department, and I just heard a third. I just hired a third. And I think they're just all tremendous people. And psychology is a very troubled discipline because it's not wedded to the human soul and to freedom as a discipline. And my guys want to reinvent that. And I was talking to them the other day, and I said, yeah, in our core psychology course, we should read the very great psychologist Viktor Frankl, who in Man's Search for Meaning, tells stories of his life in Auschwitz, which he survived by the skin of his teeth, and how he found inspiration in that. And Churchill is able to touch that chord in people, and the situation touches it, and they become as great a people in these months as any people has ever been.
1: That's why I'm
0: And
1: glad
0: that.
1: we're playing it today, Dr. Art. 9/11, 25 years ago, enormous suffering. Most Americans did not experience firsthand what Manhattanites did, or people in the Beltway, and when the Capitol was on fire, or the Pentagon was on fire, it looked like the State Department had been hit, and a plane was missing, and George W. Bush is off to Barksdale and then Nebraska, and he says, "Take me back, I got to go back." And he stands on the ruins of the World Trade Center 4 or 5 days later. He addresses the country from the National Cathedral. We meet in the middle hour of our suffering. There is a lot of that in this. So I wanted to play it today. It just happens to turn out that it's providential and had been hit, and a plane was missing, and George W. Bush is off to Barksdale and then Nebraska, and he says, "Take me back, I got to go back." And he stands on the ruins of the World Trade Center 4 or 5 days later. He addresses the country from the National Cathedral. We meet in the middle hour of our suffering. There is a lot of that in this. So I wanted to play it today. It just happens to turn out that it's providential. It turned out the same day that we got there in the book, but it is evocative of that moment, which a lot of our audience won't remember. Some of our audience, I'm back now. I'm not pre-recorded like I was with Dr. Arne 2 weeks ago when we taped the 9/11 show that is today. But I hope you're agreeing. When I say providential, I don't mean God willed it, because I believe God is omniscient, omnipresent, and omnipowerful. However, free will is free will, so it's like having read the book, he knows the book. But I thought, and Dr. Arne agreed, that Winston Churchill's speech from 9/11, 1940 would be an appropriate thing to play to conclude our Hillsdale dialogue for 9/11, 2026. I hope you're agreeing on the same thing. 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
3: Foundations of Freedom, a look at America's founding principles and the leaders who shaped our nation.
4: Ronald Reagan understood that preserving liberty required more than defending it. It had to be taught. In his 1989 farewell address, Reagan warned America about the danger of losing its national memory. If we forget what we did, we won't know who we are. Reagan understood that a free nation cannot preserve principles its people no longer understand. Every generation must learn why America's freedoms matter, understand the sacrifices that secured them, and accept the responsibilities that come with self-government. Liberty cannot be simply inherited. It must be intentionally passed from one generation to the next. Because when we fail to teach the meaning of freedom, we eventually lose the will to preserve it. So, are we preparing the next generation merely to inherit liberty, or teaching them why it is worth preserving?
5: 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A moment that actually filled your heart back up. Welcome to Hope Is Now Medicine.
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0: Welcome back, America. I'm Hugh Hewitt, Dr. Horn, and I taped this program 2 weeks ago. And I'll go back to it here in a second for the concluding remark. But it's all premised on the idea that either you remember 9/11 very well, or you don't remember it at all. And another 9/11 in 1940, Winston Churchill spoke to his country. And nobody remembers that, who's alive. But a lot of people don't even remember 9/11. Back to my conversation with Dr. Horn. If you're under 20, you're not going to remember that.
1: Yeah. Our freshman class was born in 2014. No.
0: Wow.
1: Six fewer. They were born in 2008. And Clark Judge, who's a great presidential speechwriter for Reagan, lives in town now, and he talks to the kids once in a while. And I was explaining to a friend of his who said, what a privilege that is for them. And I said, yeah, it is a privilege for them. And he said, well, Clark was actually there when Reagan, he helped to write the speech where Reagan said, Mr. Gorbachev, tear down this wall. And I said, you should know that, of course, that's 20 years before they were born. They don't, you know, they didn't live through that. You and I did, but they didn't. Well, that's one reason why it's good to read these speeches, right? Because we have to remember that, like, what happened in Britain, this chapter is a very good, and the next one too, is a very good explanation of it, right? Everybody had to carry the load. Churchill speaking to, and therefore also for, the people. He kept explaining that it was a privilege to us to share the burden of the troops at the front. We're all in the war now. Well, society works that way too. There are just people who have to carry the load, and the society won't work unless they do. And, you know, we fear in this time of peace and plenty and division, we fear that we've forgotten how to carry the load. And the nation is not what it was before. But I can tell you, I see that every day in my work, right? These kids, you know, they're smart and they're pampered in some ways compared to their forebears. But the truth is, they want to grow and they want to do a great job and they want to help to carry the load. And that's the reason my wife's family remembers these days as the best days of their lives.
0: If you had a leader like Churchill who gave speeches like this, it would be easy to remember it even if you lost loved ones along the way. 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I remind everyone that all the prior ones about Winston Churchill's World War II memoirs, his World War I memoirs, his great, vast literary output, except for Marlborough, which we may or may not do down the road at some point, are all found at hughforhillsdale.com. 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I'd start at the beginning at least of World War II and work your way up to this, because you just don't end up here, because Churchill is who he is, that he's able to give this speech. 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Thank you, Adam. Thank you, Harley. Thank you, Generalissimo. We will talk to you all next week on the next Hugh Hewitt Show.
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5: When future generations come here in 25, 100, or 250 years from now, they will stand in a nation that is free and unyielding in the face of evil.
6: Similar ceremonies taking place at Ground Zero in New York City, also the Flight 93 Memorial in Shanksville, Pennsylvania. Today's a planned NASA SpaceX crewed mission launch to the International Space Station, now delayed.
7: The mission, known as Crew 13, was adjusted late last month after NASA found an oxidizer leak in the propulsion system of the SpaceX Dragon capsule.
6: And that's Fox's Jeff Manasso. 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
8: From the Weather Center. This afternoon, expect a mix of clouds and sunshine with a cool breeze and the chance of a thunderstorm in some areas. The high will reach 82 degrees. Tonight will be partly cloudy with a low of 53. Tomorrow will be partly sunny and quite warm, becoming breezy in the afternoon with a possibility of a late thunderstorm. The high will be around 90 degrees. On Monday, anticipate a blend of clouds and sunshine with a chance of a late afternoon thunderstorm. The high temperature will be 85 degrees. I'm AccuWeather meteorologist Joe Lundberg for AM 1460 and FM 101.1, The Answer.
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19: Your advisor says one thing, your brother-in-law says the opposite. Then you turn on the radio and somebody tells you something completely different. So what are you supposed to believe? And when you're talking about your money that you've spent 30 or 40 years saving for retirement, that's a pretty important question. Welcome to Retire Financially Fit. I'm Barbara Switek, and I am glad you're spending part of your day with me. You know, I had a gentleman say to me not long ago, "Barb, everybody I talk to tells me something different, and they all sound so sure of themselves." And maybe you felt the same way. Your advisor tells you to stay invested. Your brother-in-law says, "At your age, I'd get some of the money out of the market." Your neighbor bought an annuity and thinks everybody should have one. And then somebody tells you to take Social Security at 62 because you never know how long you're going to live. Everybody has an opinion about what you should do with your money. And a lot of them sound pretty convincing. So how do you know who to listen to? Well, I think you start with a question that most people never ask. Before somebody tells you what to do with your retirement money, have they earned the right to give you that answer? Because if you told me right now that you're 65 years old, you have $1 million saved for retirement, I still don't know enough to tell you what you should do with it. I don't know whether you're married or still working. I don't know whether you have a pension or what you're going to receive from Social Security. I don't know how much income you're going to need every month. I don't know whether you have debt, whether you want to travel, whether you're helping your children, or whether you're leaving money to your family is even important to you. And I certainly don't know how you'd react if you opened your statement and that $1 million was said suddenly worth $750,000. So before I start telling you what to do, I better know a whole lot more about you. Otherwise, I'm just giving you another opinion, and you probably already have enough of those. People ask me questions all the time, like, "Barb, should I buy an annuity?" Maybe, but tell me what you're trying to accomplish. "Should I do a Roth conversion?" Maybe, but let's talk about your tax situation first. "Should I take Social Security at 62? I don't know yet. There are things that I need to know about you before I can answer all of that. And I know maybe isn't a very exciting answer. You'd probably rather have someone tell you, "Absolutely, this is exactly what you should do." But I'd rather tell you I don't know yet than to give you an answer based on information that I don't have. And I'd be a little cautious about anybody who can give you an answer too quickly. There's a big difference between knowing how much money somebody has and understanding what that money needs to do for them. And I'm not saying that they are bad financial decisions. There certainly are. But I'm saying that something that makes perfect sense for your neighbor may make absolutely no sense for you. Your neighbor may have a pension that covers most of their monthly expenses, and you may not have a pension at all. Your brother-in-law may be comfortable watching his account go down 20% when the market drops, and you may be taking $5,000 a month out of your account to live on. Those are two very different situations. So before somebody tells you what you should own, what you should sell, or how much risk you should take, I want to know whether they've asked enough questions to understand your situation. What job is that money supposed to do? What are you trying to accomplish? That's where the conversation needs to start. I had a couple come to me, going back and forth about all of this for maybe about 2 years. He liked the person who was managing their investments. Their accounts had done well, and he didn't see any reason to change anything. His wife wasn't nearly as comfortable. Her brother had worked in banking for years, and he kept telling her that they were taking way too much risk. So every once in a while, she'd bring it up. "My brother thinks we have too much money in the market." And her husband would say, "Our advisor says we're fine." "Well, my brother says we're not. Our advisor does this for a living." "Well, so did my brother." You can probably imagine how those conversations went. Every time the market went up, her husband had another reason to believe that their advisor was right. And every time the market dropped, she had another reason to believe her brother was right. They did this for almost 2 years. Finally, they came and asked me what I thought. Were they taking too much risk? And my answer was, I don't know yet. I knew that what they had owned and approximately how much money they had, but I didn't know enough about what they needed that money to do. So instead of giving them a third opinion, I started asking questions. What did they want retirement to look like? How much income were they going to need? What were they worried about? What did they want their money to do for them? And that's when the conversation changed. And she told me one of her biggest concerns was needing care someday. She didn't want her children to have to take care of her financially. And her husband was thinking about something completely different. He wanted to help his grandchildren while he was still here to watch them enjoy it. They wanted to travel. They wanted dependable income. They wanted their money to continue to grow. And if something happened to either one of them, they wanted to know the other one would be basically okay financially. Now we're finally talking about what matters to them. And none of those things had anything to do with whether her brother or their advisor won the argument. So for almost 2 years, they'd been asking, are we taking too much risk? But before I can answer that, I need to know what happens to their life when that account goes down. If they're depending on that money every month to pay the bills, that matters. If most of their expenses are covered by guaranteed income, that matters too. The percentage they have in the stock market doesn't tell me enough by itself. I need to understand what happens to them when the market doesn't cooperate. And that's what's been missing from the conversation. So if you've ever wondered whether all the pieces of your retirement are actually working together, or whether you've accumulated a collection of accounts and investments without really knowing how they're all supposed to work together, then I want you to get a copy of my book, Retire Financially Fit. 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Now, think about that couple again. They'd spent almost 2 years trying to decide which man was right. Their advisor said they were fine. Her brother said that they were taking too much risk. But once we knew what they were actually trying to accomplish, that argument wasn't nearly as useful anymore. Now we're talking about the income they needed, the grandchildren they wanted to help, the traveling that they wanted to do, and what happens if one of them needs care or dies first. Those are the things their money eventually has to pay for. So when somebody starts telling you, you need an annuity, or you need to get out of the market, or you need to convert your IRA, my question is going to be, why? What problem are we trying to solve? And if you tell me you want an annuity because your neighbor bought one and they love it, that doesn't tell me much. If you tell me you're worried about having enough dependable income every month and you don't want all of your retirement income dependent on what the stock market might do, now you've told me something useful. That doesn't automatically mean an annuity is the answer. It means I understand what you're concerned about and what you're trying to accomplish, and that's where I want to start. The same thing happens with investments. Someone will tell me, our investments are doing really well, and that's great. Of course, I want your investments to be doing well. But that doesn't tell me whether the rest of your retirement is working the way that it should. You can have a great investment return and still have no idea where your income is going to be coming from when you stop working. And you can have an account that's grown beautifully and still be surprised by taxes later on. That doesn't mean there's anything wrong with your investments. It just means investments are only one part of retirement. For most of your working life, the questions were probably pretty simple. How much am I saving? How are my investments doing? Then retirement gets closer and the questions change. Where is my paycheck going to come from when I stop working? How much can I spend? What happens when the market has had a bad year and I'm taking money out of it at the same time? What about taxes? What happens if one of us needs care? That's why retirement requires a different kind of thinking. You're no longer just trying to accumulate money. Now that money has to help support the life that you've been saving for. So if somebody tells you, don't worry, you're fine, I'd want to know what they mean by fine. Maybe your investments are doing well. That's great. But have you talked about the income you're going to need? Have you talked about taxes? And if you're married, have you talked about what changes financially when there's only one of you? And you don't have to become a financial expert, but you've spent decades saving this money, and I think you ought to understand what you're asking it to do. I'd also pay a lot more attention to the person asking you good questions than I would to the person who simply sounds the most certain. If somebody starts telling you what you should do before they know much about you, I'd be careful. Do they know what you're trying to accomplish? Do they know what concerns you? And can they explain why what they're recommending makes sense for your retirement? Because the answer shouldn't be the same for everybody who happens to be your age or happens to have about the same amount of money. So who are you supposed to believe? Well, I'm certainly not going to sit here and tell you that you should believe me just because I'm the one with the microphone. I'd start by looking at the questions the person giving you advice is asking. Do they know enough about you to be giving you that answer? Do they understand what you need this money to do? And can they explain why what they're recommending makes sense for your retirement? Because before somebody tells you what to do with your retirement money, I think they need to earn the right to give you that answer. And sounding sure of themselves isn't enough. So if retirement is getting close, or you're already there and you're wondering whether the advice that you've been given really makes sense for you, call us at 800-883-1518. My team's going to ask you a few questions first. 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
19: 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Before the break, I told you about the couple who had spent almost 2 years going back and forth. Their advisor said they were fine. Her brother said that they were taking too much risk. And because they couldn't decide who to believe, they waited. Now, if you've ever done that, I understand why. You're getting two completely different answers from people you trust, and you don't want to make the wrong decision. So you tell yourself, let's just leave everything alone for now. And that feels careful. It feels responsible. And sometimes waiting is exactly the right thing to do. But there's a difference between intentionally deciding to wait and simply not making a decision because you don't know what to do. And that's what happened to this couple. And eventually she said something that explained almost perfectly why they'd been stuck for 2 years. And I'll tell you what she said here in just a moment. The interesting thing is the stock market wasn't the problem. The market actually did fine during those 2 years. What concerned me was everything else that kept moving while they were trying to decide what to do. Because your financial life doesn't stop while you're thinking about it. You get older, you retire, your income changes, your family changes, you go into Medicare. Maybe you start helping a child or a grandchild. Life keeps happening whether you've made a decision or not. During those 2 years, the husband turned 65 and went into Medicare. That changed some of their household expenses, and nobody had really gone back and looked at what that meant for the rest of their retirement. Then we found a beneficiary form on one of their accounts that still had her father's name on it. Her father had been gone for several years, and nobody had really just intentionally left it that way. They simply just hadn't looked at it. And beneficiary forms matter. People will spend time updating a will and assume that takes care of everything, and it doesn't necessarily. An account with a beneficiary designation generally passes according to that designation. So this wasn't something that I didn't want them to ignore. And then there was an account sitting in cash. They had moved the money there during a rough period in the market and never moved it back. And I don't have a problem with cash, but there are plenty of reasons to have money. Let's do that again. They had moved the money there during a rough period in the market and never moved it back. And I don't have a problem with cash. There are plenty of reasons to have money in cash, but I asked them, why is this money still sitting there? And neither of them really had an answer. It wasn't there because they decided we want this amount of money in cash. It was there because neither one of them wanted to make the next decision. If they moved it back into the market and the market dropped, she was going to feel like her brother had been right. If they left it in cash and the market kept going up, her husband was going to feel like their advisor had been right. So they left it alone. And that's an important difference. Having cash because you've decided you need cash, that's a strategy. Having cash because nobody wants to make a decision, that's something else. And neither one of them had done anything terrible, not at this point, but the point is that 2 years had gone by and several parts of their financial life were simply running on whatever had been decided years earlier. Nobody was intentionally looking at the whole thing. So when we started going through it, he looked at her and he said, I thought you were watching that. And she said, I thought you were. And I think that happens in a lot of households, not because anybody's being irresponsible. Usually it's the opposite. Both people think somebody has it handled. The investment person is watching the investments. The CPA is watching the taxes. The insurance person is watching the insurance. And everybody may be doing exactly what they're supposed to be doing. But nobody necessarily is looking at what happens when you put all of those pieces together. And that's where waiting can become a problem. Most people don't wake up one morning and decide, hey, I'm going to ignore my retirement for the next 5 years. It happens a little at a time. There's an old 401k that you've been meaning to deal with. There's a beneficiary form you assume is correct. There's money sitting in cash because you weren't sure what to do with it. There's a Social Security decision coming up that you really haven't thought through. None of it feels urgent today, so it gets pushed to another month and then another year. And pretty soon you're saying, I can't believe we've been talking about this for 3 years. I've heard that more times than I can count. I've worked with a woman who had four old retirement accounts for 6 years. She'd been meaning to figure out what to do with them. One person told her to leave them where they were. Somebody else told her she should consolidate them, so she didn't either. And one of the companies was eventually bought by another company, and her statements started showing up with a name that she didn't recognize. And after a while, she wasn't paying much attention to them at all. And when I asked why she'd never made a decision, she told me she just didn't know which person was right. And so I asked whether she had ever gone back and told either of them that she was getting completely different advice. And she said, no, she didn't want to put the other one on the spot. So rather than risk an uncomfortable conversation, she stayed uncomfortable with her own money for 6 years. And once we actually talked about what she was trying to accomplish, the decision wasn't as complicated as the 6 years she'd spent thinking about it. And I see this more than you might think. But people assume that if they don't make a change, they're not making a decision. But leaving something exactly where it is can be a decision as well. Sometimes it's the right decision, and sometimes doing absolutely nothing is exactly what I would recommend. But I want it to be because you looked at it and decided. This still makes sense. Not because you are afraid to choose. There's a big difference. 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Now, I want to go back to that couple and something that the wife actually said. She wasn't angry with her brother. In fact, she defended him. She said, he was only trying to help me. And I believe he was. He'd worked in banking. He'd watched people lose money. He'd seen what a bad market could do to somebody who wasn't prepared for it. So when his sister asked him whether he thought they had too much money in the market, he answered based on what he'd seen. And that made sense from his point of view. But he didn't know everything about their retirement. He didn't know all of their income sources. He didn't know everything that they were trying to accomplish. And he didn't know what they wanted to do for their grandchildren or how worried she was about needing care someday. He was answering the question she asked with the information he had. And then she said, he was answering the question I asked him. I just kept asking him the wrong question. And I thought that was pretty insightful on her part. For 2 years, she had been asking, do we have too much money in the stock market? And her husband had basically been asking the same question from the other side. Is there any reason we should change what we're doing? And every answer gave one of them more reason to believe their person was right. But it didn't get them any closer to what actually they needed to know. What they really needed to understand was what they were trying to accomplish with the money and whether if what they were doing gave them a reasonable chance of accomplishing it. And that's a very different conversation. Now we're trying to prove the brother wrong. We're not trying to prove the advisor right. We're talking about two people whose retirement this actually is. And I think there's something in that for everybody who's been stuck on a financial decision for a while. Sometimes another opinion isn't what you need. Sometimes you need somebody to help you ask better questions. People ask me whether the market is going to go down. I don't know, and neither does anybody else. They ask me what the best investment is. Well, that's going to depend on what we need that investment to do for us. They ask whether they should convert an IRA to a Roth. And before I can answer that, I need to understand their tax situation. The answer changes depending on what you're trying to accomplish. And that's what's happened with this couple. Once they stopped trying to decide which man was right, they could finally start talking to each other about what they wanted. She could say, I don't want our children having to take care of me financially. He could say, I want to help the grandchildren while we're here to see it. They could talk about travel, talk about income, and talk about how much risk they were actually comfortable taking. And they could make decisions based on their retirement instead of somebody else's opinion. And that's a much better place to start. There's another reason I think this matters. The longer you put off a decision, the bigger it can become in your head. Something that probably could have been handled with a phone call or a meeting starts feeling like this enormous thing. You think you need to get all your paperwork together first. You think you need to understand everything before you talk to somebody, and you don't. That's why you're talking to somebody. You don't need to walk into a financial advisor's office already knowing the answer. What you do need is to be willing to say, this is what I'm worried about, or this is the thing we can't seem to agree on, or even I don't know what I don't know. And that's enough to start. So think about your own retirement for a minute. There may be an account that you've been meaning to deal with. Maybe there's a Social Security decision you keep putting off. Maybe it's a beneficiary you haven't checked in years. Or maybe there's something about your investments that bothers you, but you haven't known who to ask. You don't have to solve all of it today. But I wouldn't confuse avoiding the decision with being careful. Being careful means you understand your choices and then make a decision intentionally. And sometimes that decision may be to leave things exactly the way that it is. At least then you know why. And that's exactly what those 2 years cost that couple. It wasn't some dramatic stock market loss. They didn't lose half their retirement. Nobody stole their money. They lost 2 years of making decisions intentionally. And for 2 years, they were waiting for someone else to be proven right. Once they stopped doing that, the argument changed. Not because one of them finally won. They stopped asking who's right and started asking what makes sense for us. So waiting is still a decision. Sometimes it's a good decision, but I want you to make sure it's a decision you're actually choosing rather than something that just keeps happening because you don't know what else to do. And if you're sitting there right now thinking about something that you've been putting off for 6 months, a year, or maybe even longer, I wouldn't assume another year is suddenly going to make the answer clearer. 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My team will ask you a few questions, and if the discovery call is the appropriate next step for you, then they're going to reserve your time on my calendar. That's your time with me on the phone to tell me what's going on, what's been bothering you, and what you're trying to accomplish. 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
19: 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I'm Barbara Switek. Before the break, we were talking about what happens when you have different people handling different pieces of your money, but nobody is looking at how all of those pieces work together. And there's a reason this is personal for me, and it goes back to my grandmother. Grandma lived in California. I was here in Colorado, and like a lot of people from her generation, they didn't talk about money. Finances were private. She had also lived through the Depression, so she was careful, cautious, and at least she thought she was. Grandma had two financial advisors. One had been my grandfather's advisor, the other was hers. And then Grandpa died, and now Grandma was a widow. She was on her own, and to me, that's when people she trusted with her money should have been even more careful with her. Grandma liked both advisors. She trusted both of them, and she didn't want to choose between them, so she kept them both. And I didn't know anything about how they were managing her money. And then Grandma died at the age of 97. Afterward, my mom asked me to step in and to help with the finances, and that's when I saw it. And when I did, I was furious. Here was my 97-year-old widowed grandmother, who believed she had been careful with her money. And as a financial advisor, I was seeing investments that I thought were better suited for somebody who was more like age 45. As far as I was concerned, this was malpractice. Grandpa had died. They knew she was a widow. They knew her age, and she trusted them. And to me, that should have made them even more protective of her. Somebody should have been asking, does this still make sense for her? How much risk should she really be taking? What does she need the money to do for her right now? But by the time I saw it, there wasn't anything I could do about it. Grandma was already gone. So now, let me turn that around and ask you a question. Does what you own today make sense for the person you are today? Because that's really what we're talking about. You can have a perfectly good investment that's completely wrong for you. Maybe you bought it when you were 45. You were working. You had a paycheck coming in. You were putting money into your 401k every month. Retirement was 20 years away. You had time to recover from a bad stock market. Now you're 65. You're getting ready to retire. That paycheck is about to stop. And instead of putting money into your accounts, you're getting ready to start taking money out of them. That's a completely different situation. But did the investments change when your life changed? And that's what I want you to know. I meet people who tell me, Barb, I'm pretty conservative. Okay, then let's find out. Because being conservative isn't about what you say you are. It's about what you actually own. You may think you could tolerate a 20 or 30% drop. It's different when you open your statement and you see what that really means in dollars and cents. I mean, if you have $1 million and suddenly you look at your statement, it's $750,000, how are you going to feel? How are you going to react? And more importantly, what does that do to your retirement? Can you still take the income that you were planning to take? Do you have to sell investments while they're down? Do you have enough money somewhere else that you could leave those investments alone? Those are the retirement questions that need to be asked. They're not simply investment questions. And that's why I want every dollar to have a job. What is this money supposed to do? Is it supposed to create income? Is it there for growth? Is it money you may need for healthcare? Is it money you don't expect to touch for 15 years? Is it money that you want to leave to your children? Those dollars may need to be treated differently. And once you know the job or the purpose, then you can ask whether the investment you're using is appropriate for that job. That's a much better question than, is this a good investment? Good for whom? Good for what? Good for how long? Good under what circumstances? That's what matters. And investments are only one part of all of this. You may have an investment advisor. You probably have somebody doing your taxes. Maybe you have an insurance professional. Maybe you have an estate planning attorney. Every one of those people may be excellent at what they do. But who's making sure their decisions are all working together? Because your investments affect your income. Your income affects your taxes. Your income can affect what you pay for Medicare. How you take money from different accounts can affect how long those accounts last. Healthcare can completely change what you need from your income, and your estate planning decisions can affect what happens to everyone when you're gone. So having four professionals doesn't necessarily mean you have one retirement plan. Somebody still has to look at the whole picture. And if you're married, I want you to take this one step further. What happens when there aren't two of you anymore? And I know nobody likes thinking about that, but one of you will probably be left to handle things alone. Does that spouse understand the finances? Do they know where the accounts are? Do they know why you own what you own? Do they know who to call? And has anybody looked at what happens to the financial plan when one Social Security check goes away? What happens to the income? What happens to the taxes? What happens to the investments? That's planning too. You don't wait until somebody dies and then start to figure it out. You plan for the surviving spouse while both of you are here. 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Now, there's something I want you to do. Look at when some of your financial decisions were made. Maybe you bought an investment 12 years ago. Why do you still own it? If the answer is, because I've always owned it, that's not much of an answer. Maybe it's still exactly right for you. Okay, fine. But let's know why. The same thing goes for an insurance policy or an old 401k or the way you're taking income or even when you're planning to claim Social Security. Life changes. You retire, your spouse retires, you start Social Security, you may inherit money. 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Tax laws change. And yes, sometimes a spouse dies. When one of those things happens, I don't want somebody simply assuming that the old plan still works. I want somebody asking, what changed? And what do we need to look at because it changed? So there are three questions that you can start with. Number one, what is this money supposed to do for me? And if you don't know its job, it's difficult to know whether it's in the right place. Number two, does the amount of risk that I'm taking make sense for where I am today? Not 10 years ago, not when I was working, but today. And number three, who's looking at all of it? Not just the investments, not just the taxes, not just the insurance. Who understands how the pieces work together? And if you can answer all three of those questions, that's good. And if you can't, that's something that I would want to know. And don't confuse trust with knowing. You can absolutely trust your advisor and still ask questions. In fact, you should ask questions. Why do I own this? How much risk am I taking? What happens if the stock market drops? What happens if my spouse dies? What happens if I need more income? What are we going to do about taxes? If you don't understand the answer that's given, ask again. You're not being difficult. This is your money. It's your retirement. It's your life. And I've been doing this long enough to know that most people don't intentionally ignore their finances. They get busy. The statements come, the market goes up and down. They meet with somebody once or twice a year and they hear everything looks good and they go home. But everything looks good doesn't answer the questions we've been talking about today. I want to know why it looks good. I want to know what happens when something changes, and I want to know whether the plan can still do what you need it to do if retirement doesn't go exactly the way that you expected, because it probably won't. Something will change. That's just life. The question is whether your plan can change with it. And if you're listening and you're thinking, you know, I don't know if anyone has ever looked at our retirement this way, that's a reason to find out. It doesn't mean that something is wrong. It doesn't mean that you need to change everything. And it doesn't mean you need to fire somebody you worked with for years. It means you need answers. And so the first step is to call our office, 800-883-1518. My team's going to ask you a few questions about where you are today, what prompted the call, and what you're trying to accomplish. And if a discovery call is the appropriate next step for you, they'll reserve a time on my calendar.

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0: 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Give me your first name, the town you're in, and if we read yours on the air, then we're going to send you something for your trouble. And I've got a few today that we're going to go over. And really, the last one has nothing to do with money, and I'm saving that one for the end. So let's start with Cheryl. She's here in Colorado Springs, and she writes, I'm 74, and my long-term care insurance premium just went up again. Third time. I've paid into this since 2004. And my son says, drop it. My daughter says, keep it. Well, Cheryl, I understand, and I'm not going to tell you whether you should keep or drop that policy without seeing it. There are too many things that I don't know, like what does it cover? What's the benefit? How long does it last? Does it have inflation protection? What's the new premium? And if you needed care and didn't have the policy, where would that money come from? Those things all matter. What not to do is to get mad at the increase, cancel the policy that you've had since 04, and ask questions later. At 74, replacing that policy may not be realistic, and there may be choices besides paying the full increase or dropping it completely. Sometimes the company's going to let you reduce the benefit or shorten the benefit period to keep the premium closer to what you've been paying. So we need to call and ask, what options do I have at or near my current premium? And then have somebody look at the entire policy with you before you decide. And Cheryl, I suspect your son and daughter aren't really arguing about an insurance policy. They're worried about their mom. And that's probably what's underneath all of this. So feel free to give me a call, 800-883-1518, and set up a time where we can review that policy with you. Greg is in Stetson Hills, and he writes, my mother passed last year, and I inherited her IRA. It's about $180,000. The bank set up an account for me and said I have 10 years. 10 years to do what? Well, Greg, that's a fair question because you got the short version. For many people who inherit an IRA from a parent, the account generally has to be emptied by the end of a 10-year period. But that doesn't necessarily mean you can leave it alone for 9 years and take everything out in year 10. So depending on the circumstances, including whether your mother had reached the point where she was required to take distributions, you may have amounts that need to come out all along the way. So first, find out exactly which rule applies to you, and then I'd start thinking about taxes. Money coming out of an inherited traditional IRA is generally taxable income to you. So let's say you're still working right now, but you plan to retire in 4 years. Your tax picture may look very different then, and that's why I wouldn't wait until year 10 to start thinking about all this. You have time, and so we need to figure out the best withdrawal strategy for you. and use this time to really make the withdrawals and

0: intentional instead of just letting a deadline make the decision for you. And if you need help with that, that's what I'm here for. 800-883-1518. Okay, so I have Denise in Monument, and she says, my sister and I inherited our mother's house together. That was 2 years ago. She wanted to keep it, I wanted to sell it, and neither of us will budge. And so we're barely speaking. Well, I'm sorry, Denise. I've watched families fight harder over a house than over money because it's usually not just a house. It's mom's house. And there are memories that are attached to it. One person may see something worth holding on to. The other sees taxes, insurance, repairs, and another Saturday spent taking care of it all. So before you decide who's right, I'd put some facts on the table. What has that house cost for the last 2 years? Who paid the taxes? Who paid the insurance? Who handled the repairs? Who spent the time taking care of it? Not so that you can keep score. You just need to know what keeping the house actually means. And remember, your choices may not be limited to keeping it together or selling it to a stranger. If your sister really wants it, perhaps she can buy out your interest. Whether that's possible depends on the numbers, how the property is titled, and what your mother's estate documents say. But that's an option that I'd want explored before a house costs the two of you your relationship. Bruce in Colorado Springs writes, I'm 77 and comfortable. Should I give my money to my grandchildren now or leave it to them when I'm gone? My wife and I go around this constantly. Bruce, that's a pretty nice decision to be in a position to make. But I wouldn't start with how much you want to give the grandchildren. I start with how much is generally extra. And those aren't necessarily the same number. I want to know that you and your wife have taken care of yourselves first. What happens if one of you lives into your 90s? What if one of you needs care? What income do you have? What does the rest of your retirement look like? And once we know that you're okay, then you get to have the fun conversation. Because money given to a grandchild at 26 can do something very different than money inherited at 52. Maybe it's part of a down payment on a house. Maybe it gets rid of a student loan. Maybe it helps them through something at exactly the time that they needed it. And if you give while you're alive, you get something too. You get to watch. You get the phone call. You get to see what that gift did. And I like that. But I wouldn't give away money you're going to need later just for the pleasure of giving it today. Your own retirement comes first. Once that's secure, then you and your wife can decide what would make the two of you happiest. 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And our next letter picks up right where Bruce leaves off. Once you've decided what you want to happen with your money, there's still a question of whether your paperwork actually does it. So this is from Janice. She's in Fountain, and she writes, my attorney set up a revocable trust for me. Should I name the trust as the beneficiary or my IRA? It seems tidier. Janice, I understand why you think that. I mean, you have a trust, so it seems logical that everything should go through the trust. But retirement accounts don't necessarily work that way. Your IRA passes according to the beneficiary designation, and naming a trust as the beneficiary can create complications, and that's dependent on how the trust was written. Some trusts are specifically drafted with retirement accounts in mind, and others aren't. So I can't give you a yes or a no without seeing your documents, and I'd be careful of anybody who does. I'd want the trust language and the IRA beneficiary form looked at together before you change anything. And this is also why your estate plan and your financial plan shouldn't live in separate worlds. One document can look perfectly fine by itself. The beneficiary form can look perfectly fine by itself. The question is whether they do what you intended when you put them together. And that's the part I'd want you to check. Now, let's get into the letter that I've been saving. And this is from Randy, and he's in Colorado Springs. And Randy writes, I retired in January. Financially, we're fine. That's not why I'm writing. I just don't know what I'm supposed to do all day. I get up, I make coffee, and by 9 in the morning, I've run out of things to do. I didn't expect that to be the hard part. Well, Randy, I think there are people listening right now who know exactly what you're talking about because almost nobody warned you about this part. We've spent years talking about getting financially ready for retirement. How much do you need? When should you take Social Security? What will healthcare cost? Where will your income come from? And all of that matters. And then you retire. You wake up Monday morning, you make the coffee, and nobody needs you anywhere. There's no meeting at 10, nobody waiting for you to show up. Nobody cares whether you're dressed by 9. For somebody who spent 40 years having a schedule, responsibilities, and people depending on them, that can be a much bigger adjustment than they expected. You've only been retired 8 months. Give yourself some time. You don't need to have the next 20 years figured out by next Tuesday. But here's something that I've noticed about people who seem to settle into retirement well. Eventually, most of them find some place where they're expected. Maybe it's volunteering. Maybe it's helping with grandchildren. Maybe it's the church. Maybe you work a little because you discover you actually enjoy working when you don't have to do it 5 days a week. Maybe there's a group you join. Maybe it's something you've wanted to do for 20 years and never had time for. The specific thing isn't as important as having some structure and purpose in your week. Something that makes Tuesday different from Thursday. Some place where somebody notices whether you show up. And I'm not going to turn your letter into a financial question, Randy. You told me the money is fine, and I'm going to believe you. You don't need me to give you a phone number. But what you need is some time to figure out what this next part of your life looks like. And I'm glad you wrote because I think retirement can sometimes be sold as this permanent vacation. No alarm clock, no boss. Every day is a Saturday. And that sounds wonderful when you're working 50 hours a week. But after a while, you may discover that what you miss isn't the job. You miss being needed. And there's nothing wrong with that. You spent decades building a life around responsibilities. And it makes sense that you don't completely replace that in 8 months. So give yourself some time, try some things, and go find some place where you're expected. And I think that's a pretty good place to start. And Randy's question is a good one to finish with because it brings us back to something I think we forget when we talk about retirement. The money isn't the retirement. The money is supposed to help you live the retirement. Today, we've talked about people getting different advice. We've talked about the couple who spent 2 years waiting because they couldn't decide who to believe. I told you about my grandmother having two advisors and still reaching the age of 97 saying, "I never did understand any of this." And now Randy reminds us of why we're trying to get all of this right in the first place. You want to be able to live your life. So here's what I'd like you to think about after today's show. Maybe you don't have a big financial crisis, and that's awesome. And maybe what you have is a question that keeps coming back, something that you and your spouse keep disagreeing about, an account that you've been meaning to deal with, a decision that you put off because two people gave you two different answers, or maybe you have several people helping you, but you're not sure anybody is looking at how everything works together. So if something came to mind while you were listening today, I wouldn't just put it back on the shelf and hope it gets clearer by itself. 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And then you and I will talk. 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I'm Barbara Switek, and this has been Retire Financially Fit.
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8: The president speaking from Dublin, Ireland, where he met with his Irish counterpart. An arrest in Mississippi following the death of Tasia Fortune, the mother of four, was found hanging from a tree behind a vacant house in Jackson.
9: This case remains active and additional arrests will be pending as our investigators continue to follow the evidence wherever it leads.
8: Police Chief Rochelle Brackney, Jacques Ratliff has been taken into custody. Autopsy results still pending. 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
10: From the Weather Center, this afternoon expect a mix of clouds and sunshine with a cool breeze and the chance of a thunderstorm in some areas. The high will reach 82 degrees. Tonight will be partly cloudy with a low of 53. Tomorrow will be partly sunny and quite warm, becoming breezy in the afternoon with the possibility of a late thunderstorm. The high will be around 90 degrees. On Monday, anticipate a blend of clouds and sunshine with a chance of a late afternoon thunderstorm. The high temperature will be 85 degrees. I'm AccuWeather meteorologist Joe Lundberg for AM 1460 and FM 101.1, The Answer.
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19: 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It had to be taught. In his 1989 farewell address, Reagan warned America about the danger of losing its national memory. 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Reagan understood that a free nation cannot preserve principles its people no longer understand. Every generation must learn why America's freedoms matter, understand the sacrifices that secured them, and accept the responsibilities that come with self-government. Liberty cannot be simply inherited. It must be intentionally passed from one generation to the next. Because when we fail to teach the meaning of freedom, we eventually lose the will to preserve it. So, are we preparing the next generation merely to inherit liberty, or teaching them why it is worth preserving?
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21: 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We're now past Labor Day. The summer season is officially over, and we have midterms coming, and a lot of people are now starting to pay attention to the election that'll help determine the next couple of years of the direction of our government. And what a lot of people are focusing on is affordability. And one of the key aspects of affordability is energy prices, particularly oil. And I've been seeing a lot of people point out that gas prices have been on the rise lately, and they're not happy about it. Neither am I. Higher gas prices causes not only us to pay more at the pump, but affects the prices of nearly everything we purchase, because nearly everything is shipped by truck, train, ship, whatever. So oil has a basic, fundamental, and huge impact on prices and affordability. And what I'm finding is a lot of people are blaming Trump and the Iran conflict over the prices of oil. But when you look a little bit deeper, and although the United States only receives a small portion of its oil from the Middle East, the price of oil is affected by world markets. And although it is true prior to the Iran conflict that the price of a barrel of oil was around $60 and then did climb up to over $100, it gradually, during the summer for a couple of months, dipped back down to around $70. To put things in perspective, oil at $60 a barrel means the average price at the pump is around $2 to $50 a gallon. Now, more recently, oil barrel prices have been climbing again, back up over the $100 a barrel mark. Why is this happening? A big part of this has to do with refining capacity, and California is playing a big part of this. Refining is what turns oil into gasoline, and currently that is the bottleneck that we're dealing with. Did you know that the United States has not built a new major refinery since 1977. We have a much larger population. We use much more energy than we did back then, yet we have fewer refineries. The United States also has one of the largest oil supplies in the world. We still import about 6 million barrels a day because we can't refine our own. Not only have we not built new refineries, but California has closed 7 of their refineries over the last several years. California used to produce over 14 billion gallons of gasoline. Currently, it only produces around 11 billion gallons of gasoline, or about a 20% reduction. Trump didn't have anything to do with that. Gavin Newsom and the Democrats had everything to do with that in California. And this is what is largely affecting our prices of fuel at the pump. Now, the Trump administration has just announced opening the first major oil refinery in the United States since 1977. It takes a few years to build an oil refinery, so it'll benefit us in the next few years, but not right away. And recently, Trump administration announced the largest oil deal in the history of the world with Venezuela. This more than doubles the oil reserves available to the United States that we now own. The problem is, it will not affect gas prices at the pump overnight. The reason is Venezuela's and their capacity to extract the oil had been devastated from decades of communist rule, and the infrastructure will have to be rebuilt. These things take time. It's good for the medium to longer term. As many have stated, this will put the United States on an energy dominant path for the next 100 years. The problem is it'll take 2 or 3 years for this infrastructure to come online and make a significant difference. Now, again, that's not Donald Trump's fault. He did not devastate the infrastructure of Venezuelans' oil fields. Communist governments did that. Trump did not decide not to build an oil refinery in the United States since 1977. He also didn't control California shutting down 7 oil refineries in the last several years. Yet you hear many Democrats and other people, even those normally in favor of Trump, blaming him for these things. These are infrastructure problems that have developed over decades. Despite massive pushback from courts and often do-nothing Congress, especially with the Senate, he's been taking steps to try to rectify these problems, not just in the short term, but long term. It's nearly impossible to solve these problems in the short term because they've been building up for so long. Many of these problems that we're facing with affordability, oil prices, or housing, or food, have been building for years, if not decades. And the American people need to understand these problems are just not going to be fixed overnight. But thankfully, we have an administration that is taking steps to not only try to put a Band-Aid on the situation, they're not using short-term thinking, they're using longer-term thinking, like a typical business owner would, to fix the problems once and for all. You have to have some patience, and you have to have some foresight to understand that. Some of the other affordability challenges that our country has been facing. If we take the price of food, for example, the SNAP program recently was paying for over 40 million Americans' food. Recently, it was announced that 9 states use the SNAP restaurant meals program, letting people using EBT cards on fast food meals. 1/3 of California residents are currently on Medi-Cal, which is taxpayer-funded health coverage. Immigrant households are on these benefits at very high percentages. Over 80% of Somali households are on welfare. After 10 years of being in this country, about 79% of them still are. This welfare state to pay for people's food, medical care, housing, increases the cost for everyone. This exacerbates the affordability crisis. Do you realize that 25% of all people of Mexican descent live in the United States? Why does 25% of an entire country, their population, live in our country? And by the way, about 70% of them rely on some form of welfare. So not only are they here, we're paying for them to be here. 10% of the entire Guatemalan population in the world lives in the United States. 10% of an entire country. 77% of those are on welfare. 12% of the Nicaraguan population of an entire country live in the United States. 75% of them rely on welfare. And 12% of the Haitian worldwide population live in the United States. And over half of them currently rely on welfare. Why are American taxpayers being forced to support people who aren't even citizens? Is this something we ever voted for? Did anyone ever ask? Our immigration system should only take immigrants who are a positive addition to our nation, not ones who take, not ones who increase the cost for everyone else and create an affordability crisis. Again, Trump didn't cause this. In fact, he's been fighting to reverse it. He's been hampered and held back by the judicial system over and over and over again, yet he keeps pushing forward. I, for one, am thankful for this. I appreciate the level and the magnitude of the problem, the literally tens of millions of people that are here, that if you're a taxpayer, you're helping support and is also contributing to the affordability crisis. And this is not a problem that's just occurred recently. It's been building for decades. Donald Trump didn't have anything to do with it. In fact, he's the only president in my lifetime that's done anything to reduce it. These are the things that we need to keep in mind when we go to the voting booth in November for the midterm election. Do you want to continue to support millions and millions more non-citizens? Do you want to continue to exacerbate the affordability crisis? Do you want to continue supporting shutting down of more oil refineries? The Democrats have shut down 7 in California alone in the last few years. What makes you think they would not continue to do that if allowed to remain in power? From a society standpoint, an economic standpoint, what kind of society and country do you want to live in? And what kind of country do you want to have in the future? The Trump administration has taken some major steps to structurally fix the refinery problems, the affordability crisis, these problems that have built up for decades. And they're not putting a Band-Aid on it. They're trying to structurally fix the problem. These problems have built up for decades will not be fixed overnight. It takes time. And change is volatile. It's uncertain. It's chaotic. And one thing markets don't like is uncertainty. This is why I'm so strongly in favor of protecting your downside. And index annuity products, index universal life, and whole life products do exactly that. You can get tremendous upside gains when there's good markets and indexes and not lose, having your principal guaranteed when things go the wrong way, when there is uncertainty. The fundamental changes that are occurring in our economy as we speak are likely to be good in the medium and long term, but the short-term change is the challenge. If you want to learn more on how to navigate this economic sea change that we're dealing with, and protect your downside, yet get strong returns, contact me at yourpersonalbank.com. Stay tuned in the next segment. I've got a few more things that are problems that have been building for decades that the Trump administration is actively taking steps to resolve. So stay tuned.
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21: 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And yes, you will reach me. There's been a lot of discussion about the affordability crisis. We have a midterm election coming up. And there's a lot of people that are frustrated about the prices of things. They were wanting them to go down. And my frustration that gas prices are too high, food prices are still too high, housing, pretty much everything else you can think of, in my opinion, is remaining far too high. But you need to understand the reasons why. The affordability crisis has been caused by problems that have been building for decades. With oil, it's a lack of refineries. The United States has not developed a new major refinery since 1977. That's absolutely ridiculous. We have all the oil reserves we need, and now with this Venezuelan deal, more than doubled it, which is great for medium and long-term oil production. We don't have the capacity to refine the oil that we need. The United States currently still imports about 6 million gallons of oil a day, I believe, because of lack of refining capacity. And to make matters worse, California, in the last few years, has shut down 7 refineries. They've reduced their capacity to refine. That's going the wrong way. And one of the steps the Trump administration has made is they recently announced the development of the first major oil refinery in the United States since 1977. This is good news for the medium and long term, but you don't build a major oil refinery overnight. So the problem is not going to be fixed right away, and blaming Trump for it, he didn't cause it. He's trying to fix it. And when you have problems that build year after year and decade after decade even, they don't get fixed quickly. When it comes to the affordability crisis with food and housing and things like that, that's exacerbated by the fact we have too many people in this country, many who, frankly, don't belong here. Do you know that El Salvador received temporary protected status in 2001 after an earthquake? That was 25 years ago. Temporary protected status is supposed to stand for temporary. That's what the And El Salvador today is one of the safest countries in the Western Hemisphere. They literally advertise that in their tourism ads. The media has been running sob stories about 170,000 El Salvadorians whose temporary status expires in September. And Democrats are trying to push for a permanent residency pathway. The Supreme Court, thankfully, ruled that temporary means temporary. This tells you everything you need to know about the Democrats' plan. Temporary was, in their mind, was never going to be temporary. It was going to be permanent or an amnesty on layaway. Thankfully, this is finally being stopped. And I have to ask a simple question. Why in the world over 100,000 El Salvadorians be allowed into our country because they had an earthquake? We're a generous country, and we want to help them out. But not just send them money, because that usually is fraught with fraud. Often very little goes to the people who really need it. Wouldn't it make more sense to send a bunch of contractors down there with materials and help them rebuild and allow them to stay in their own country and rebuild their own country instead of throwing some money at them, which is fraudulent in many cases, and allowing well over 100,000 of them to live in our country for up to 25 years? Help El Salvadorians make El Salvador better. Again, why should we be on the hook of putting up with these people who over half of them have been on welfare for over 2 decades? We've had to pay for all this because they had an earthquake. I mean, I don't mean to sound harsh, but earthquakes happen around the world. You know, we have earthquakes here in the United States. And if California, for example, had a devastating earthquake, would several hundred thousand of them be able to go to Australia or Japan or Germany or any other country for that matter and live off of their welfare system for 25 years? No, of course not. That's ludicrous. They would never put up with that. Why do we? Especially given the fact that we as a country are in debt. Look, we need to fix our own house first before we try to help others. That's just basic common sense. But why are we sending them money or putting them up here, costing all of us more in terms of higher cost of goods, cost of living, inflation, because they had an earthquake? I'm all for being generous, but help them rebuild their country and their homes where they live. Wouldn't that be more humanitarian? Wouldn't most people rather have their home fixed, repaired after an earthquake so they could live there, maybe even improved upon? Even better yet, teach the locals how to rebuild their own buildings and homes and etc. You know, teach a person how to fish. Don't just give them a fish. Teach them how so it can improve their lives. I think that's far more generous and humanitarian than just throwing money at it and allowing them to live in a foreign country for 25 years. That's just not very humanitarian, in my opinion, or beneficial for them or us. Here's another one. Over 400,000 illegals are in higher education. And then how are they paying for it? The average college tuition in America is about $30,000 a year currently. 400,000 illegals times $30,000 a year, that's $12 billion per year attending college on FAFSA grants. And guess who pays for all that? The U.S. taxpayer. Do you remember voting for that or even being asked if you wanted to support or pay for an illegal's education? Look, if you want to donate to that type of thing, go for it. But to be forced to pay for it through our tax dollars and never even be asked, hide this for decades, that's immoral. It is wrong. Reducing the illegal immigrants in the United States, it also reduces crime. It turns out in 2024, illegal immigrants killed about 13,000 Americans. These are federal crime statistics. The total number of homicides in the United States in 2024 was about 20,000. Therefore, about two-thirds of all murders were perpetrated by illegal immigrants. So our cost of living would go down if we had fewer people. Our taxes would go down. Our debt would go down. Our roads would be safer. There'd be less crime. Food would be cheaper. Housing would be cheaper. Coming to America while rejecting its language, laws, and culture, that doesn't make you an American. Our country is not a hotel, a welfare office, or an ATM. We are bound together by a common thread, a shared legal order, a shared history, culture. If you refuse those things, you're not joining the nation. You're just attaching yourself to it like a leech. You're drawing down from it without becoming a part of it. There's some good news. The Trump administration has shut down the border. We have virtually zero illegals entering the country. Also, if the immigration crackdown continues at its current pace, the U.S. will see a reduction of approximately 15 million foreign-born population by the end of President Trump's term. This is how many people are leaving the country either voluntarily or being deported. The total foreign-born population declined in the first half of 2025 by approximately 3 million people. This is the first decline of foreign-born population that has occurred in this country in my lifetime. Every year, it's been going up, up, up. It went up exponentially during the Biden administration. And finally, we are seeing it go down. And there are some conservatives who are disappointed because things have not gone as smoothly or as quickly as they had hoped. President Trump coming in, wrecking the establishment, overturning the world order, remaking the United States economically. Do you thought that any of this was going to go smoothly? Do you think the enemies of America would just take this lying down and not fight back? And did you think that the Uniparty, the GOP establishment, the Democrats, or anyone who is against America would just quietly go away? That's pretty naive. What you need to realize, if you look through history, changes this significant, this big, usually occur through a bloody revolution. So far, we've gotten off really easy. Trump has accomplished some incredible things, despite the fact he has a small majority in the House, a rhino-controlled Senate, and in a media that opposes him 24/7, and an activist judiciary that blocks everything he tries to do. And don't forget, what was happening just 2 years ago? We had historic inflation. The borders were wide open. Should you expect results? Of course. But put things in perspective. Look how bad of a path our country was headed. The border is closed. The massive Venezuelan oil deal will have huge impacts in the future for this country. So will bringing historic levels of manufacturing back. But again, you don't build a factory overnight. It takes time. The federal workforce is now the smallest share of American jobs in history since they've been tracking it. This goes back all the way to the 1930s. This means less bureaucracy, less government overreach. These are all good things, and it's happening as we speak. This is not what's going to happen or what we expect to happen. These are things that have already happened. We have the lowest level of violent crime ever recorded. This is because there's been a crackdown on violent illegals. Fentanyl deaths have dropped dramatically. U.S. energy production is rising. Exports are at all-time high. We're having job growth records in the private sector we haven't seen in years, even decades. Inflation, although still too high, is down from the 9% highs we saw in the Biden administration. The average working American has kept more of their money because of no tax on tips, no tax on overtime, and the vast majority of seniors now pay no tax on their Social Security benefits. People are keeping more of their money. These are all good things. It's estimated there's over $5 trillion in deregulation savings alone just in the past year. There's been historic levels of fraud uncovered and stopped. People have been going to jail. The Leering Center no longer exists. There's so many things that have been done, Trump accomplishments. The media won't share this stuff because, for the most part, they're against it. But these are real things that have happened. And if you want this to continue further, keep that in mind in November when you vote. Do you want the direction of our country to go back to where it was a couple of years ago or continue on the path it's on? I understand you might be frustrated. Things haven't gone or changed as quickly as you would like. And there's some things that Trump maybe did that you didn't agree with. I don't agree with everything he does, but he's made more substantial changes in a positive way for our country than any president in my lifetime. All this change is unsettling. It does create uncertainty. I believe the medium and long-term futures are bright. The short-term change is challenging. Markets don't like that. They don't like uncertainty. And we're dealing with, again, historic change. Typically the type of change you see in bloody revolutions. That's how big of a change we're going through. Now, financially, protect your downside. That just makes sense. Index products, IULs, whole life, those things can do that and give you strong returns when there's good upside returns with no downside risk. If you want more information on how to navigate this change, contact me at yourpersonalbank.com. Stay tuned in the next segment. I have had some really, really interesting meetings this past week that I think you're going to find quite illuminating.
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21: 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Yes, you will reach me. We recently enjoyed the Labor Day weekend. I hope most of you did too. Kind of unofficially the end of summer. A lot of people get back to taking care of things. They're off vacations, whatever. And boy, I noticed because a lot of you sure reached out to me this past week, and I do appreciate that. How do you maximize returns on index annuity products in particular? I've shared on the show many times, there's four key factors. You have to have a strong index. Obviously, if you've got an index that's averaged 10% returns over the past decade versus one that's averaged 3%, which is going to perform better? Which is going to give you a better return? That's clearly obvious. The analogy I always use is if you want to win a horse race, you got to have a fast horse and a good jockey. And that's the horse, the index. You need that good, strong performing index. And then I share the jockey part, which is the product. You've got three parts to that. It's fees, caps, and participation rates. Obviously, low fees, less fees means you keep more of your money. You want low or no fees. And yes, there are many index products. I even had somebody spoke to today who was shocked to find out that there were index products available without fees. Folks, there's dozens of them. Again, I'm independent. I have access to nearly every product out there. Most agents and advisors don't. That's what I'm told by the industry. About 10% are independent, as am I. Have access to literally just about everything. Most are more limited in their product selection and what they can offer. So that's one of the reasons why this listener who I spoke with had been told or thought that there was no index products without fees. That's completely untrue. I'll show you dozens of them. Also, caps. I'm not a fan of caps because, again, caps limit your upside, just like it sounds like. It caps on how much you can earn. If you have a cap, it's just going to limit your returns. It's plain and simple. So I like products with no caps. And again, I've had a number of different listeners and prospective clients even argue with me that they or had been told that there were no index products without caps. All index products had caps. Again, completely untrue. I'll show you dozens of products and indexes with no caps, unlimited upside. Or the fourth and last key are participation rates. Now, this is the one that's probably least understood, but maybe one of the most important in terms of getting returns, that is. A participation rate is how much of the index do you participate in or the return you get. For example, if you have 100% participation rate, you'll receive 100% of whatever that index performs that year. If you have a 50% participation rate, you get half. If you have a 200% participation rate, you get double of whatever the index does. Are there indexes with those types of participation rates? Double or more even? Yes, absolutely there are. But again, it's not any of the one individual four key factors, the index, the fees, the caps, or the participation rates that's the most important. It's the combination of the four. Finding the best combination of the four to allow you the greatest upside potential is key. Now, to break those four down a little bit more, two of those four keys cannot maximize your returns. They can only not slow you down. And the two of those are the fees and the caps. Here's what I mean by that. Obviously, if you have a high fee, that's going to reduce how much you earn, how much return you receive. It can't enhance your returns, but it won't curtail them either. So obviously, low or no fees are key. Caps are another one where they will not enhance your returns. They never enhance, but they can not restrict. Let me use an example. I will often see annual caps on older index annuities. These are ones that have been around for 2-3 years or longer. Of 2-4% annual caps. If your index goes up 5%, for example, or 10% even, whatever, and you have a 3% annual cap, that means the maximum you can earn that year is 3%. That's your cap. That's your limit. No cap means you have unlimited upside. One of the only ways to get, say, a double-digit return on an index product, and yes, we have multiple years with clients over, say, the last decade that have received 20% returns plus in 1 year. But to do that, they cannot have a cap. If you have a 10% cap even, a 20% return is impossible because your cap is 10. So this is why I'm not a fan of caps. I hardly ever recommend a cap to someone. If you have an index annuity product or an IUL, Index Universal Life product, and you have an annual cap that's less than 10%, I would not even remotely consider that. It's way, way, way too low. And better yet, no cap. Eliminate the cap. Stop limiting your upside growth. Allow yourself, when the indexes do get a strong return, when we have good years, and that is how the markets tend to work. They tend to have really good years or really poor years. Most of the time, they don't have mediocre years. So having no cap, having the unlimited upside is a key. And having the low or no fees, again, any product that have more than 1% annual fee, I would recommend transferring or rolling over because in most cases, the fee's just too high and it's going to curtail your growth. And the two factors of those four that can really accelerate returns for you happen to be the index and the participation rate. The index is pretty simple. Are you in a strong performer or not? Is it a strong horse? Is it a strong runner or not? I have index performance reports that give me the 1, 5, and 10-year history of hundreds of indexes out there. This is proprietary software told by the company that provides this. Less than 1% of agents and advisors have this. Most don't even realize this information even exists. It's not public record, difficult to obtain. So frankly, most agents and advisors, I'm not picking on them. Unfortunately, though, they're just flying blind because they don't have the information. And even earlier in my career, when I did not have the information, I would try to make my best estimate of what I thought was a good index. But I didn't really know because I didn't have the information to show what the history has been. Say average 10% returns, and yes, we have a number of those that have. Average annual returns 10 years plus. The argument is just because an index has averaged 10% plus over the past decade doesn't guarantee it will in the next decade. I understand that. But if you're looking at one index that say average 10%, average annual returns over a decade, you got some years it's done 20% plus and others it's done less. Now remember, we never have a negative. That's one of the strengths of index annuity products and index universal life. Regardless of company or product, unless you have one of the hybrids, principal's guaranteed. There's no downside risk. Once you lock in the gains, then those new gains become new principal. So you never go backwards. You never lose and you never go backwards, which is one of the strongest features of index products. You participate in the upside in the good years and no downside risk in the poor years. But again, the knock on these products has been poor performance. And as I always often say, it's not the product's fault, typically in the wrong index. Or you have high fees or you have caps or poor participation rate. Now, how do you maximize returns? Not only maximize them, but even accelerate them even beyond what the index does. Well, that's where the participation rate comes in. So again, if you have a strong index, strong performing index, so it has the history and potential of giving you strong returns. You have your fees limited, like 1% or less, or no fees even. And you have no cap, so you have the unlimited upside. So you have the potential of getting it. We've had 27% years in 1 year for clients in the past decade. The participation rate is one of the biggest keys. As I stated earlier, what is a participation rate? It's the percentage you receive of the return of the index. Let me use an example because it's a little easier to explain. Let's say your index gets a 10% return 1 year. If you had 100% participation rate, your return, assuming you had no caps, no fees, and all that other stuff, your return would be 10%. So you get 100% of whatever the index does. If your participation rate was 50% and you had a 10% return, it would be half or 5% that year. If you had a 200% participation rate, and yes, those exist, your return that year would be 20%. So the index did 10%, and assuming you had no fee and no cap, you'd get credited 20% that year on that index. This is how an index annuity product or index universal life can actually outperform an index and does so not uncommonly, especially in good upside strong years. So let's put it all together. The combination of the four keys. Index you're invested in. Is it a strong performer? Fees. What are your fees? Are they low or no fees? Ideally. Oh, anything over 1%, in my opinion, is too high. 1% annual fee. If you got more than that, you're probably paying too much in fees and it's hurting your performance. Caps. Anything below a 10% annual cap, in my opinion, is way too low. Even with a 10% annual cap, you wouldn't be able to participate in those 15 or 20% years that do occur, typically a couple times every decade. You would limit your upside. That's why of all these four things, caps is probably the one I like the least. It's my least favorite because it really does cap or limit your growth. It's one of the biggest reasons why people who own index annuity products and index universal life products have suffered poor performance because they have caps. They have index strategies they're invested in with caps. Stop limiting your upside. Contact me at yourpersonalbank.com. I'll show you dozens of products without any caps, which means they have and can generate significantly higher returns of what you've been receiving, oftentimes 2 and 3 times more, and sometimes even more than that. Of course, lastly, don't forget the participation rate, because you need a solid participation rate. If it's too low, it's going to really curtail the growth. You could have a really strong index, really strong performer. And by the way, there are some indexes out there that have averaged up to 15% average returns over a decade. But if your participation rate in that is, say, half or less, you could see where your returns would be cut in half or less, even though you were in a really strong index. So you got to pay attention to all four and understand how the four interact with each other. There's no panacea. There's no perfect one that's going to offer you everything. You got to find the combination. That's part of what I do on a daily basis, depending on your situation, what you're looking for, which of these products has the greatest upside potential and historically has done so. With that combination of you want to have a strong index or one of the strongest and having low or no fees and having ideally no cap. Most products I recommend have no caps and have a strong participation rate. So you can enjoy most, if not all, or even more than what the index performs. And that's how you get those double digit years. And that's how you get that double digit historical average returns over a decade or longer even. And that's based on the past 10, 20 years. If you're listening to the first half of the show, we're dealing

0: advantage of whatever upside there is and eliminate the downside while we go through this economic sea change that we're dealing with, one that's historic. And then when things get really going, oil prices drop, manufacturing's up, all those kinds of things that are likely going to happen in the next 2 or 3 years, your index annuity product is going to be an amazing tool and still, again, eliminate any downside. 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Stay tuned in the last segment. I'm going to share two specific examples that are some of the most extreme I've seen in a very long time. I think you'll find it extremely educational.
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0: 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And yes, you will reach me. So I met with this couple this past week, and they had very interesting cases with index annuity products that were, frankly, a bit on the extreme side. But I want to share this because it'll help understand why, if you happen to own one of these products or did in the past, and you suffered poor performance, the reason why you did so, and also how to fix it. The wife's average return has been about 1% per year for the past decade. Now, frankly, that's pathetic, but it's a little on the extreme side, but it's not unusual for me to see people in these index products they've had for 5, 3, 5, 10 years or longer even, and averaging 1, 2, 3%. That's not uncommon. In fact, that's more often the norm than not. And that's also part of the reason why index annuity products, IULs, have gotten a bad rap in terms of poor performance. Again, it's not the product's fault. It's because they're in poor indexes or caps, too much in fees, or poor participation rates. So the wife had this index annuity product. She had it invested in an index. It was an S&P 500 type of index. And there's many different ones out there. They're not all created equal. I have the index performance reports. I can show you the actual 1, 5, 10-year history of what these indexes have actually performed. Her index had averaged over the past decade about 5.25% return per year. Some years were higher, obviously, some were lower. She never had any negatives because index products guarantee the principal, the downside. But her average is about 5.25% per year for the past decade. But here was the catch. She had an annual fee of 4.25%. Now, if your index you're invested in is averaging 5.25% and you have a 4.25% fee, what's your actual returns? Her actual average returns over the past decade were 0.98%, so just under 1%. These were the actual numbers in her account. Well, that's terrible. And the reason why is the fee, the 4.25% fee per year, it's one of the highest fees I've ever seen. Most fees are 1% maybe. I've seen 2 and even 3%, but occasionally you will see a 4%er per year, and that just kills your returns. So unless she was invested in an index that had just tremendous returns, she just was never going to see a whole lot from this index. Now, granted, she had no caps, unlimited upside. Okay, that's great. 100% participation of the index, that's a good rate, but the fee was killing her. I kind of consider any index below 7% as subpar. So I would give it like a C minus D plus index. So kind of not the worst, but certainly not very good one, especially when we got indexes that average 10% or more over the past decade or more. But the fees were killing her. And so she may average 1% a year for the past decade.

0: Now, to put things in perspective, I was able to show her a similar S&P 500 index that has actually averaged 12.9% for the past decade. Actual returns, no fees, 4.25% fee gone. So that's starting to make a big difference. No cap, unlimited upside. That's great. 85% participation rate. What does that mean? Receive 85% of what that index was had done each year, and it's averaged 12.9%. Therefore, the average actual returns for the past decade for this index was just shy of 11%. So 11% average annual returns for the past decade when she had actually received less than 1% because her fees were so high and she was in a mediocre index. The difference in returns per year were literally tenfold higher. If the next decade, similar to the past decade, she will receive 10 times the return in 1 year, an average year, she'll get in returns what she received in the past decade, all in 1 year. And by the way, I've done that with a number of clients. That isn't a one-off thing. It's actually happened quite often. Before anyone else comes up with this one, no, there's no bonus involved. This is not a bonus. It's a straight-up return product. No bonus. She had no penalty to get out, so it's no problem. She wanted to maximize returns. There are bonuses available, don't get me wrong. And when they need to be used, I'll recommend them. But if you want to maximize returns, there's no free lunch. If a company's going to give you a big bonus, obviously they're going to take something away. And what they typically take away is your upside potential gains. Your gains will be reduced because of the big bonus. So you want to maximize returns and maximize your capability. And we're going to likely increase her returns by tenfold. And I've done that with a number of people. Now, the husband also had index annuity. Now, his situation was not fees. In fact, he had no fees. He had no cap. So unlimited potential upside. So far, we're looking pretty good. He was invested in a very strong index, strong horse, as I put it. This particular index has averaged about 13% a year for the past decade. Strong index. No fee, no cap, looks great. But what was the catch? Don't forget the last one, the participation rate. His participation rate was one of the lowest I've ever seen. It was only 13%. But last year, that particular index that he was invested, it had returned 12.9% that previous year. It's on the statement. So it's very clear. He had no fee. He had no cap, unlimited upside. He had a 13% participation rate. So you had to take the 12.9 times 13%. What did that give him? A 1.6% return. That's what was credited in his account, even though what he was invested in had actually returned that previous year almost 13%. That's frustrating. You've invested in a good index. You don't have any fees. You don't have any caps, but the participation rate kills you. I showed him same index. Different product, same index, no fee, no cap, investing in the same index with an 85% participation rate, his return would have been 11% last year instead of 1.6. If any of you are thinking about this or asking, well, he can reallocate in one of the other indexes. Well, this was what was interesting about this particular statement we were looking at. There were a number of different options and different combinations of indexes that had fees, some that didn't, some that had caps, some didn't. Some had participation rates, some didn't. And what was interesting, as I pointed out to him, the calculation for last year, regardless of which index he had chosen, the highest performing one last year was 1.75%. Now, this is an index annuity product that he's owned for about a decade. Why would any option he chose in this not given him more than a 1.75% return? It's because in every case, there was a limiting factor. It was either a poor index or high fee or a cap or a poor participation rate or a combination of those. Ironically, this was one of those old products that aren't available anymore that had a really long surrender schedule, which means he still had like an 8% penalty to get out of it. So a lot of people feel like, okay, I'm stuck in this poor performer, but I've got this penalty to get out, so I'm stuck. No, as I pointed out to him, there are bonuses available. Up to 26% signing bonus, real cash, not an income writer bonus, actual cash that were available to him. So if you have a 8% penalty, you get paid a 26% bonus. right away, day one, you start, your returns are calculated based on that. Obviously, you're way ahead starting day one. And I showed them all the different products that were available. There was over 300, by the way, in their case. And we can sort them by all types of different criteria. In this case, we sorted by bonus because one of the factors we had to deal with was that 8% penalty. He had a terrible performing product. Obviously, we wanted to get him in something better. Products without bonuses tend to perform better than ones with bonuses. But again, we didn't want to put them backwards. You want to be ahead day one and get a solid return at least, much better than you've been getting. But then he asked me a very astute question. He said, well, instead of getting the biggest bonus, because he understood the bigger the bonus, the less your upside potential growth will be probably in the future. It's a give and take. There's no free lunch, right? He said, let's go down the list a bit. Let's get enough of a bonus so I'm out of the hole, so I cover that penalty, but maximize my returns going forward. So he didn't necessarily go for the highest bonus. And again, that was very astute of him. So we went down the list and started looking at the different ones, and I'm very familiar with most of these. I can help him determine which ones have the better upside potential versus those that don't. Again, it's all based on the index, the fees, the caps, the participation rates. And we were able to find the highest potential likely returning product with a bonus, had a 21% bonus. Index had no fee, no cap, so unlimited upside, and a 90% participation rate. Remember, he's moving from no fee, no cap, 13% participation rate to a 90% participation rate and a 21% bonus. That's a great combination. That pretty much determines, almost guarantees, that you're going to have far greater returns, obviously, in the future. Would you rather receive 13% of the return or 90% of the return plus a 21% bonus? And that's one of the things I love when people really start to understand, what do I need to look for to maximize returns on this so that I don't suffer those poor performance in the future? Him realizing that highest bonus wasn't necessarily the best option, particularly if you're looking at growth over the next decade. 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
8: A multitude of different topics, especially trade tensions and the relationship between the U.S. and Ireland.
9: Fox says Alex Hogan in Dublin. Mr. Trump set to watch some of the Irish Open golf tournament on a course that he owns, of course, off the Atlantic coast. A man is arrested in Jackson, Mississippi in the hanging death of a young black mother of four. The suspect ID'd as Jacques Ratliff.
10: Our investigators will continue to examine the evidence, follow leads, continue to conduct interviews, pursuing any additional information.
9: Jackson Police Chief Rochelle Brackney, the 29-year-old victim, Taisha Fortune, found dead August 3rd, hanging in the backyard of a property in Jackson. 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
11: From the Weather Center. This afternoon, expect a mix of clouds and sunshine with a cool breeze and the chance of a thunderstorm in some areas. The high will reach 82 degrees. Tonight will be partly cloudy with a low of 53. Tomorrow will be partly sunny and quite warm, becoming breezy in the afternoon with the possibility of a late thunderstorm. The high will be around 90 degrees. On Monday, anticipate a blend of clouds and sunshine with a chance of a late afternoon thunderstorm. The high temperature will be 85 degrees. I'm AccuWeather meteorologist Joe Lundberg for AM 1460 and FM 101.1, The Answer.
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19: 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So, Barb, what are we covering today?
20: Well, Richard, the very first topic, basically what a lot of people are asking me about right now, what's going on with the market? What are the trends? What are you seeing? And it's not as rosy as it used to be, actually. So the first topic is, how do you sell your Colorado home when prices are declining? And it's sad to say they are declining. Just in the last month, both the average and the median sales price has dropped by $30,000. So we're going to go into those details. We'll talk about not only what the market's doing, but what can you do to sell in any market. And then the next topic is going to be about how do you buy your next home without selling your current home. And that's probably the biggest dilemma for a lot of home buyers, because they want to buy their next home, but they want to pull their equity out of their current home in order to do that. And that can be very tricky, but we've got some great programs that make it easy for home buyers to not miss out on their perfect home, as well as be able to sell their own home at their own pace and avoid moving twice. It's pretty exciting that we can do that these days. Not too many companies offer this program, and I think you'll be excited to hear about it. And then the third topic, it's a new one. It's something that basically kind of summarizes what I talk about every week in different areas. And this one's titled The 7 Big Deal Killers When You're Selling Your Colorado Home and How You Can Avoid It. It's a weird sales process. It's not easy. It's very intimidating for most people. And there's so many ways that a contract could fall apart. So we're going to talk about the top ways a contract can fall apart and how you can avoid having your deal fall apart and what are the solutions for them. And then the last topic is about agent selection. So a lot of people tend to go back to the agent that sold them the home because they liked them. And that's great. There's nothing wrong with that. But with the market being tighter right now, you really need to ask yourself, who is the right team to help me sell one of my largest assets? And we have some great tools that you can download on our website. 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It's called Free Agent Selection Guide, and it allows you to actually figure out what are your interview questions and how you grade them. And I think it's a very valuable resource. And we'll talk about some stories about what happens if you pick the wrong agent and what can you do to solve it. And as always, I love talking about my hot new listings. Richard?
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20: It's challenging, and you know, most of the time when I sit down with home sellers, typically I'm negotiating with them. Not all the time, but many times they're saying, well, I want this much. You know, how are you going to get me the most money? Had a lot of those statements made to me. And of course, most agents want to get you the most money, but it's not the agent that drives it. It's not what the seller wants that drives it. It's actually the market. And the way you command the most money is with pricing. It's in pricing it properly. And a lot of people think, oh, if I build in some negotiating room, it's going to work. No, that doesn't work. Buyers just pass it by. And if you got the pricing wrong, the buyers are going to show you with their activity right out of the gate. You'll be able to tell because there are very few showings going on. There's very few inquiries about the home. Nobody wants to come see it. And or you might be getting showings, but no offers. That tells me you're very close to getting a sale, but maybe not quite there, just a little bit high. It's always about price. And it's very, very expensive to overprice. A lot of people think, oh, why can't I just test the market and then gradually walk the price down? And studies have shown that if you do that, this is not my study, this is according to the National Association of Realtors. If you price the home too high and then slowly walk the price down, you're actually going to net less money in the end. And buyers can see all that data. It used to not be available online, but now they're seeing everything. And the first question, both from agents and the buyers, if a home has been sitting on the market for a while, is what's wrong with it? It's not that it was overpriced. They don't necessarily focus in on that. They focus on how long it's been sitting on the market. So the best thing you can do is come out of the gate priced what I call very realistically versus optimistically. And the stats right now, I just looked them up this morning, fresh new stats that came out as of August. Only one out of three homes are selling in this area. So what does that mean? When one out of three homes are selling, that means two-thirds are not selling and two-thirds are probably overpriced. And both, as I said in the intro, both the median and the average sales price have dropped. Sales price, not asking price, have dropped by $30,000 in just 1 month. To me, that's a pretty significant drop. So that tells me that basically we've got this rising inventory. The days on market are looking kind of light. Right now it's showing the average days on market for the Pikes Peak region anyway to be 49 days. It doesn't seem too bad. That's really within the realm of being more of a seller's market. If you go over 90 days, it's more of a buyer's market. But they're measuring the days on market based on the homes that are selling, which is only a third of them. So you're missing most of that market there. And that's not an ideal situation if you're a home seller. You know, I think some of this correction really is coming from back between 2020 and 2022. The rates were crazy low. Homes were very affordable for buyers. Prices drove up very quickly because they were affordable. It was actually cheaper to buy than it was to rent. And so what happened was, the prices zoomed up artificially, and then when the rates went from 2.5-3% all the way up to almost 8% almost overnight, they couldn't afford it anymore. So we had this surge in prices, but it hasn't really corrected back down to where we were before that started. And so I think what we're going to see is just a slight correction over time. But at the end of the day, it doesn't matter what kind of market you're in. If you price the home properly, it's going to sell right away. I got in a bidding war last weekend with one of my buyers, but the agent did the right thing. He priced the home very realistically, really probably intentionally to get a bidding war. And he did. He got multiple offers. It sold for over asking. And my buyer was cash and he didn't beat him out because his offer wasn't good enough. So if you're overpriced, what happens is the buyers skip it. Now, I know that from just that weekend showing. They had me pick out some homes for them to search online initially. So when I did the search in their criteria, these are in good locations, good school districts, all that, I found 95 homes. I sent them 35 based on what I thought they were looking for. They narrowed that down to 1. That meant they were willing to spend their gas money on 1 out of 95 homes. That's how tough the market is right now. And to get it right, you really have to have somebody that knows what they're doing and how to price it right to attract the right buyers. And most buyers basically are looking for the best deal in their price range. You don't normally get multiple offers, but you can if you price it right. My name is Barb Schlinker. I'm the broker owner of Your Home Sold Guaranteed Realty and the host of this show, Your Real Estate Voice. And we're talking about how do you sell a home in Colorado when the prices are dropping? And when we come back, we're going to talk about what you can do about it. Richard?
19: I'm Richard Randall. You're listening to Barb Schlinker. She's the host of the program and the owner broker of Your Home Sold Guaranteed Realty. And we're discussing where home prices are expected to go for the remainder of 2026. So, Barb, what are the predictions? And more importantly, how should our listeners get prepared?
20: Well, Richard, it's very simple. You have to really, first of all, you have to get information. You need to know what the buyers are looking at. Sometimes they're not as driven by actual floor plan that you see as compared to, say, if they're looking for a ranch versus a two-story versus a split level. Depending on the price range, some buyers don't care. If it's a more maybe senior demographic or a downsizer buying, typically they want main level living. But I would say for the younger people, it's not so much. And a majority of the buyers are younger. With the rates being higher, especially if you're not in a high-end price point, you have to be priced realistically. You can't look at what your neighbor's home sold for 6 or 12 months ago and price it there and think that's going to work. It's not going to work when the market is correcting. And we know how to help you do that. That's something that we meet with sellers every single week. We sit down with them. We give them tips on what to do and what not to do to get their house ready for sale. We'll go over similar sales as well as similar competition to give them a really good idea of what their home will sell for and how fast, because some people are not in a hurry. But if they want to sell fast, a lot of people don't like waiting. I mean, typically they'll tell me if they're a week on the market and they're not under contract, they'll come back to me to go, what's wrong? What do we need to do to sell it? That's how I know they're motivated. And once they make that move, boom, right away, we start getting activities and offers and stuff like that. It's okay to do it within the first 2 weeks. But after that, people start to think that there's something wrong with the house. And many times, if those homes are priced right, they are gone. They are late to the party because they weren't noticing. If you're looking for somebody that is an expert on pricing homes, we do this all the time. We're going to give you accurate data, local market knowledge, give you tips on how to get your house ready for sale, and then we're going to present it in the best possible light. And it doesn't matter the condition. They don't all have to be perfect. They have to be priced right. So if you want to find out how to do that, give us a call, 719-301-3900, or go to barbhasthebuyers.com.
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19: 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I'm Richard Randall, and this is the weekly radio show that informs and educates you on how to buy or sell real estate with Barb Schlinker, host of the program and owner broker of Your Home Sold, Guaranteed Realty. Now, Barb, many home sellers want to sell their homes for the most money that they can get. However, there are some situations where people need to use other non-traditional ways of selling. Can you explain how a home seller with a house to sell can actually buy their next home first?
20: It is kind of the biggest dilemma for most home sellers, and you'd be surprised how many people that want to buy another home have a home to sell. I've heard numbers as high as 80% of home buyers have a house to sell, and that's a problem. What most agents are offering is, oh, get your home under contract, and then you can make an offer contingent on the close. And most of the time, that goes just fine. But there's many things that could go wrong in that process. It could be that your buyer doesn't like the house because of the inspection, or the appraisal goes bad, or they don't like this, they don't like their loan. So there's probably 6 to 8 off ramps for, I call them weasel clauses, for the buyers to get out of the deal if they're not satisfied. And what about the house that they're selling? If they are under contract, what if their buyer bails out and walks over inspection or appraisal? Or we just had one where their buyer walked late in the game. We're talking past inspection, past appraisal, past loan approval, everybody was ready to close, and that agent gave that buyer a weasel clause to get out because she wasn't satisfied with their homeowner's insurance cost and she didn't want to switch insurance. So it collapsed 3 transactions. Fortunately, we were able to recover it via some of the more creative different ways, but most agents don't have a solution. Then everybody's back to ground zero in that case after everybody had packed up their house getting ready to move. That is the worst case scenario. So that's why a lot of home sellers kind of dread the contingent sale offer. And you'll see them come across contingent on our home selling. Their house isn't even on the market yet. To me, they don't have a buyer. They have somebody that likes the house that cannot buy yet. So we have all these great solutions that can solve those problems. Recently, I had an agent bring an offer on my listing, and the buyer, you know, schmoozed me on the phone for a half an hour. Then she went to see it with her agent. Oh my God, I love, love, love this home, which is usually music to our ears. If you hear a buyer falling in love with the home, you're thinking, okay, great. Maybe they're going to make a decent offer. No, that wasn't the case at all. She loved, loved, loved the home, except she came in $30,000 below asking price. And oh, by the way, it's also contingent on my home in another state selling. It's not sold yet. So what do you think the seller said, Richard?
19: Just wait. I'll take care of it. I promise. I promise. I promise.
20: Yeah, the seller's like, no, we're not going to do that. And that was good because the next buyer that came along made a really good offer, did not have a home to sell, and that was going through. It's really not an offer when they come contingent on a home selling, especially that's not under contract or not on the market yet. It's just a non-offer in my view. The traditional options that most real estate agents put in front of you are, well, what you could do is just go on the market and make your offer contingent on your home selling. Sometimes those could work, but if you're up against me, I'm going to protect the seller. I'm certainly not going to take the house off the market for a maybe buyer because I don't know if their home is going to go under market. I have no idea. And so basically what I will do is provide backout clause for the seller. So sure, we'll accept your offer, but we're going to leave the door open for other buyers to come along and make an offer. And if that happens, guess what? They may boot you out and we may pivot to buyer number 2. Actually, I had that happen during the boom. I put this house on the market, beautiful home off of Cherry Creek Springs, and the sellers really didn't like the whole showing process. They wanted to get that over quickly. They didn't want to open house. So they had rules. So I'm like, okay, fine. First buyer came in the door. The agent made an offer and we were planning on looking at offers the following weekend after a few buyers had a chance to come see the home. He said, if you don't accept our offer tomorrow, we're pulling out. The problem was the offer was $82,000 above asking price. It was really hard for the seller to turn their nose up at that. So I did my due diligence. I called the lender. I verified they did not have a house to sell. And 3 weeks go by, the buyers are acting kind of strange. They didn't do the normal things like inspection and stuff like that. And then all of a sudden, I get an amendment from that agent saying, well, their home sale fell through. And if you don't give us a 1 month extension, we're going to terminate. Well, in the meantime, the second buyer that came to look at that house had put in a backup offer that was just $60,000 over asking price. So the seller accepted that backup offer. What that meant is if buyer number one walks away for any reason, buyer number two automatically walks into first position on the home, buyer number one is gone. So that's exactly what happened. When we got that notification, the seller told buyer number one, bye-bye. I called buyer number two. And just, you know, 3 weeks had gone by. Typically, if you have that time lag with you with a backup buyer, chances are the backup buyer might have already found another house. But when I called that agent, he's like, oh my gosh, are you serious? I said, yeah. He goes, I was just about to go out and show them houses again. But this home was the one that they really, really wanted. So it worked out well. Everybody's happy and that one closed. So what are the options? What if you have a house to sell? Oh, by the way, the lender lied to me on the first buyer. He told me they did not need to sell a home to perform, which really bothered me. You can, if you have equity, do what's called a home equity line of credit. They're very easy to get. A lot of the big credit unions, you can just go on there and apply in minutes. Boom, you have an answer. Typically, they'll give you as much as 75-80% of your equity that you could take out and use it to buy your next home. Problem, you have to qualify for your current loan, the payment on the home equity line of credit, and the payment on the new house, unless it's cash. So it's a lot of payments and a lot of people can't handle that. The other thing that home sellers worry about is having to move twice. That's the worst. So you think you've got everything timed just right. You're under contract with your buyer. They're going to close, say, at the end of the month. And then you want to buy another home and be able to move house to house. It's really hard to make that timing work out perfectly. Typically, what you're going to have to do is negotiate for your buyer to stay a couple days after closing so you have time to get out and get cleaned up and be able to transition into the new home, best case scenario. But it doesn't always get timed just perfectly. I've seen those whole domino things fall apart at the last minute and it could be a problem. And what if you're building a new home? Now, the builders are pretty strict because, you know, they're in the business of selling homes. If you go and talk to new construction builders right now, they are giving away a lot. They're giving $35,000 incentives or they're buying down your interest rate to really low rates. They're throwing in backyard landscaping, window coverings. All you have to do is move in, drop your stuff and get on with your lives. So great. But if you have a home to sell and that deal falls out and you can't buy, they're not going to wait too long for that because they are building that home or finishing that home customized to you. So they'll only give you so much time, which oftentimes causes that home buyer to have their home sold and closed and be forced to move twice, which nobody likes doing that, but that's the problem with the builders. They're pretty strict about that. So if you had a cash offer, that's awesome. We actually show up in every one of our listings with cash offers. Now, of course, they're not full market value. They typically have either expenses or they're below market value or they have fees. However, it is a solution. We show up with those. Sometimes we'll compete those against our local investors. And I did some research this morning to find out how many sales are happening with cash buyers. And it was a bigger number than I expected. It was showing for Colorado in 2025, 28% of sales were cash. Now, they did put a caveat to that and say it's because they were boosted by out-of-state investors coming into the resort areas and purchasing homes for cash. In my practice, my reality, I would say maybe 10 to 15% of sales are cash. It's not very often. So the buyer has to get a loan. So then the seller's got to worry about not only their inspection, but their appraisal and their loan approval and all that before they can get to the finish line. Sellers sometimes will take a reduction in price just to get that certainty, to know for sure it's a cash deal is going through. I just had a home seller sell their home that way last week for that reason. They didn't want to deal with showings. They didn't want to deal with inspections. They didn't want to deal with appraisals and loan approval and all the uncertainty that happens with a traditional sales process. And so, yeah, they took a little bit off of what full market value could be, but they had that certainty and they were very happy in the end. What's good about a cash deal basically is you don't have to worry about loan approval or appraisal. And many cash buyers, actually, especially the local cash buyers, they'll say, hey, move when you want. You could stay for 30 days after closing and leave whatever you don't want. That really is the easy button for a lot of home sellers. But we have a lot of better ways to make that happen. We have a bunch of programs. We have two programs in particular where the lender could come in and buy your plan next home for cash and let you take your time selling your current home. Those are fabulous. They're not very expensive. So if you are thinking of making a move and you'd like to hear about all of our options to help you buy your next home first, especially if the perfect home hits the market, give us a call at 719-301-3900 or go to barbhasthebuyers.com. 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
20: Well, Richard, I think having that certainty of going from house A to house B is really, really important for home buyers, whether they're buying another home or not. Some people just don't want strangers in their house. It's just that simple. Some people don't want to worry about all of these weasel clauses for buyers and the uncertainty. But we have really great programs that solve all these problems. 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He purchased a home in another state, but his home wasn't sold. So one of the programs we had was this lender was able to allow him to take up to 80% of his equity out, and he had a paid for house, and be able to put down on his next purchase before his current home sold, which worked out really well for him. It was very inexpensive. That's just one of the many programs that we have. So if you are thinking of moving, give us a call. 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
19: 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We'll take a short break. When we come back, we'll be discussing the seven biggest deal killers in Colorado and how to avoid them. Barb has that.
9: News. I'm Paul Stevens. President Trump in Ireland for talks about trade and economic concerns.
8: We heard the president wrap up those remarks at the U.S. ambassador's residence and really speaking to a multitude of different topics, especially trade tensions and the relationship between the U.S. and Ireland.
9: Fox says Alex Hogan in Dublin. Mr. Trump set to watch some of the Irish Open golf tournament on a course that he owns, of course, off the Atlantic coast. A man is arrested in Jackson, Mississippi in the hanging death of a young black mother of four. The suspect ID'd as Jacques Ratliff.
10: Our investigators will continue to examine the evidence, follow leads, continue to conduct interviews, pursuing any additional information.
9: Jackson Police Chief Rochelle Brackney, the 29-year-old victim, Taisha Fortune, found dead August 3rd, hanging in the backyard of a property in Jackson. 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
11: From the Weather Center. This afternoon, expect a mix of clouds and sunshine with a cool breeze and the chance of a thunderstorm in some areas. The high will reach 82 degrees. Tonight will be partly cloudy with a low of 53. Tomorrow will be partly sunny and quite warm, becoming breezy in the afternoon with the possibility of a late thunderstorm. The high will be around 90 degrees. On Monday, anticipate a blend of clouds and sunshine with a chance of a late afternoon thunderstorm. The high temperature will be 85 degrees. I'm AccuWeather meteorologist Joe Lundberg for AM 1460 and FM 101.1, The Answer.
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22: 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It must be intentionally passed from one generation to the next. 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
19: 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I'm Richard Randall. 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Now, Barb, most people worry about leaving money on the table when they're accepting an offer. What are some things that home sellers need to be worried about after they accept that offer?
20: Well, Richard, you know, people really want certainty when they sell a home. And from the traditional sales process, they really don't get it. They get an offer, makes them very happy. In their mind, they're thinking, okay, I'm moving. I'm starting to pack up. I'm getting ready to go. I've already got my destination lined up. There's a lot of things that they have to get done to enable that process. They also want certainty that they're going to get the price they want and need. But after they receive an offer, then fine, they're moving on from that. They want it to be smooth and they don't want it to fall apart. So typically I'll tell people, hey, don't completely move out of your house until we know it's a done deal. Sometimes you can tell if the buyer's all in, like when we get to the inspection negotiations and then they ask for stuff, we counter and they immediately accept it. Okay, it's a good sign they really, really want to buy this house. And a lot of people think that the existence of offers before you accept a contract is public record. And it's absolutely not. It's just negotiating, right? So you want to make sure that once you accept a contract, that it's going to go through. The way the KGB Multiple Listing Service has it designed, we are supposed to change the status to under contract in the multiple listing service, which automatically switches the status. All of the tech company websites where the buyers are looking, like Zillow, Realtor.com, Homes.com, that's where most of the buyers are looking. When they see that status change, immediately they think, oh, not available. Okay, I'm going to move on and look at a different home, except that it could still be available. It is possible the deal could fall out. The one that I had a bidding war on last weekend actually was only on the market a few days. I could tell it was underpriced for its location and price and condition. But the first contract they got, the first buyer bailed out within just a couple of days because they were demanding something on the inspection that was completely unreasonable. Like they wanted an addition permit to be pulled on a 30-year-old addition to the house. It just wasn't there. So that agent did not change his status. And I'm kind of glad he didn't, because you know what's going to happen? We're going to be asking the question, what happened? What's wrong with the house? That's the automatic assumption that other buyers think when it goes under contract and back on the market. That's why I don't love the status. I think the agent associations have set it up, set the MLS up, so it's not inconvenient for them to go show the house if it's already under contract. But you never know when the deal is going to fall apart. They do have to tell you at the time that their buyer says that they want to make an offer. And that's okay. I don't mind. Just a few weeks ago, I had an agent that was trying to negotiate a $1 million sale verbally. Now, the first offer I got from her was exponentially higher than the asking price. It was asking $1 million. Her offer came in at 9.5 million. And my eyes got real big. I'm like, what's wrong with this picture? And so I told the seller, sign it. Would you take that, Richard? If you were asking $1 million, you got 9.5.
19: Yeah, sign the dang thing and we'll go to Tahiti or something, I guess, right?
20: Absolutely. I was celebrating. Of course, I knew it wasn't going to go through. I think they meant to offer 9.50, right? So obviously her attention to detail, this agent, wasn't really that good. So then when she finally corrected the offer and we were starting to go back and forth, she wanted to do it verbally. I'm like, you already missed the mark by millions of dollars. What makes you think I'm going to go to the seller and negotiate verbally with her? I said, I'm not playing that game. You put it in writing, I will present it. Okay. And just so you know, to copy over an offer takes maybe 30 seconds. It's not that difficult. It's not rocket science either. So I don't get that mentality. And what was funny is what she said on the phone, they were willing to pay. Actually, the offer, the written offer from the buyer came in higher than what she said on the phone. So I didn't trust her. I wanted to see what the buyer was going to sign. The other thing that you have to be concerned about is another KGB, I mean MLS rule, says that if the buyer makes an offer contingent on their home selling, then okay, great, you could take that offer, but do you really have to change the status of the MLS? Because you have a maybe buyer may not be able to buy unless their home sells. So our MLS has this really bizarre status called RGT, which stands for right of refusal, which from my own little non-very empirical test with my own agent, when I showed him that status in the MLS and said, okay, let's pretend you have a buyer that doesn't have a house to sell and they want to buy this house. Can you go make an offer on this home? And the answer was no. Not until it goes back on the market. I'm like, oh my God, this is so bad. So not even the agents, the ones that I trained, understand the status. And what happens when it goes out on Zillow, Realtor, and Homes.com, it shows as if it's not available. So it creates instant demand destruction and other buyers don't look at the home. I get around those rules. I'm sure somebody's going to take me to the MLS police and bust me, but I don't care. I'm working for the seller. They're the only ones that are paying my paycheck, not the MLS. I'm paying them for the multiple listing database service. So I don't love that. And I think a contingent offer, it could be good. It could work out, but it really depends on how well that agent actually knows what's going on with that sale. I've had agents that had no idea. They didn't even look at the contract. So they got some buyer from out of area. The buyer makes an offer on my listing contingent on their home selling. They don't even know what's going on with the sale. I was the one that had to get on the phone with the listing agent to see if it was going to work out. They didn't do it. I'm like, oh man, this is bad. So the reason why anybody should be concerned about the top seven things that blow up listings is the state does not require the real estate agents to do any kind of due diligence about this stuff. They're not required to verify that the buyer can buy. They don't have to do any kind of inspection. They don't have to do anything. They are just kind of like an overpaid messenger in my view. So it becomes a problem because the seller, if they're going to accept a contract, they have this monster project of having to move, and they want to make sure that they're not moving for nothing. My name is Barb Schlinker. 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
19: 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Barb, we've gone from nearly all homes selling for a premium price to homes sitting longer on the market and some homes actually not selling. What are the seven biggest deal killers when it comes to selling a Colorado home, and what can home sellers do about them?
20: Well, Richard, we'll go through them real fast. Deal killer number one typically is inspection. It usually is the most often situation where a deal will fall apart. It does say in the contract, the home is sold as is, where is, with all its faults. But do you think the buyers go by that? Even if we reiterate it in the counter proposal and let them know, okay, we're giving you this deal, it's as is, they still ask for stuff. How do you deal with that? Number one, look at our certified pre-owned home program. Basically, what we do is we get it pre-inspected. We get it pre-certified to go on the market. That way the buyer knows with confidence that they're walking into a home that's already pre-inspected, pre-repaired, pre-certified, and it has a home warranty. Deal killer number two, if the buyer financing fails. So this one makes me crazy because it's only 1 week of school to be a mortgage broker. It's 1 month of school to be a real estate agent. And in either case, there is no job description and very limited training. The state does not require that the agent verify the buyer can buy. Theoretically, the lender is supposed to verify that the buyer can get a loan, but they're not on the hook for anything. Sometimes they make mistakes. I had a mistake happen to me years ago where that lender, it was my buyer, did not check that this buyer had actually put a freeze on her credit and she owed money to the IRS. She never checked it. She never told her to unlock her credit, which she should have done that out of the gate. And it blew up the deal. We get on the phone with the lender. We can't just.

0: house. Everything's going through fine. Deal killer number five, title search surprises. That actually does not happen very often. But the question is your agent or the buyer's agent even reading the title? There are some things on there that could be landmines. One of them could be if maybe your paid for mortgage did not get released from the home. That's a problem for the seller only if they've already packed up and they don't have any of the documentation. I had it one time where the lender went out of business and they had to dig through their stuff that was already packed to find the documents. And that was a title company I don't normally like to use because they didn't give me any kind of heads up. You know, you read it and you type document. The other thing that happens a lot are surveys. Surveys would be if you're flying over the top of the house and the lot lines and the buildings on the lot lines and all that. Those are important because if they are required, they take a couple weeks to schedule. And they also cost a lot. A minimum for a traditional lot would cost maybe $850 to $1,250. But in the contract, the buyer's agent almost always asks the seller to pay for it. Well, they don't want a survey. They're leaving. And then the next one is the buyer bails out over something stupid like insurance. We don't let them have those last minute weasel clauses. And you just want to make sure that everything is communicated properly. Number seven is mistakes, mix-ups, or communication failures. You got to keep everybody in the loop, as frustrating as it is sometimes. So if you are thinking of making a move, we try to get that right every time. Give us a call, 719-301-3900, or go to barbhasthebuyers.com. 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
1: I'm Richard Randall, and welcome back to Your Real Estate Voice with Barb Schlinker. She's the host of the program, and this is the weekly radio show that informs and educates you on how to buy or sell real estate with Barb Schlinker, the owner-broker of Your Home Sold Guaranteed Realty. Now, Barb, most people choose agents that they know. Could be a friend, but it doesn't really have a system for selecting the best agent to handle one of the largest assets. So what are some ways that a home seller can determine how to choose a real estate agent to sell their home and get the very best one?
0: Well, Richard, if you pick badly, it can actually cost you thousands of dollars. It's hard for people to believe that because they kind of think that real estate is a generic service and everybody does things the same way, but that's absolutely not the case. There is no job description to be a real estate agent. There's no how-to. I have noticed some improvement in that the agents are at least mostly doing professional photos. That's a good thing. But with the market shifting, you really have to understand the market. You have to hire somebody that understands the market, that's actively selling in the market to help you get the best result. And so what we've seen is an increase in inventory, meaning the number of available homes, a kind of flattening or slight decrease in the number of sales just month to month from July to August. It was down 10%. That's kind of seasonal. That doesn't concern me that much. What does concern me is that the prices dropped in 1 month. The medium and average sales prices dropped by $30,000. That's a lot when the average price is probably in the low fives right now. What that means, buyers have more choices and sellers have more competition. It's just a supply and demand thing. The number of available homes has actually doubled since 2023. Back in 2023, I checked the stats this morning. There were 2,400 homes on the market. Right now, there's over 4,900 homes on the market with the same number of sales. And that's why hiring an experienced agent that knows how to handle sales in any kind of market is absolutely critical. Right now, just in the Pikes Peak region, which is kind of a small town as compared to Denver or some other areas, there are over 6,000 licensed real estate agents. Unfortunately, this is numbers according to Zillow, over 80% of them sold zero homes in the last year. So that'd be a good question. How many homes have you sold? Of course, you can look at Zillow and see that too. And a lot of them, more than 90%, sold fewer than three homes in the last year. So if you're going to hire

0: somebody that doesn't have that in the market sales experience, they may not know what's going on. They may overshoot the mark based on pricing and encourage you to price a home higher than what the market can command. And a lot of times sellers will rely on the advice of their agents about pricing. They're not necessarily saying, well, I know my house is worth this much and this is what I want. Some do, but a lot of them will heavily weight the opinion of their real estate agent about what the home is worth. But what if the real estate agent is wrong? Or what if they're just giving a high number just to get the listing signed? And then, you know, as the showings slow down, the next step would be, oh, okay, Mr. Seller, that number doesn't work. I guess the market's not responding. Let's go ahead and lower the price. That can hurt you over time because it means you're going to net less money. The sad facts are 90% of agents quit the business every 5 years. That's pathetic. The big difference is that when it's taking longer to sell, when you have more competition, you want to hire the agent that knows exactly how to create demand for your home. Somebody that has a strong sales record, recent sales, proven marketing systems, and clear communication and responsiveness. Commission, even though a lot of people evaluate agents based on their compensation, as the new word is now, which sounds a lot fluffier than commission, but it's the same thing. That doesn't necessarily translate to whether or not you're going to be successful. There are agents that'll put a house in the MLS for a few $100, you know, but that doesn't mean it's going to sell. And one of the biggest mistakes that I see home sellers make is they hire somebody just because they knew them, just because they sold them the house a few years ago, or they pick the agent that promises the highest price. And then their home sits on the market month after month after month. It doesn't sell. And some people get really worn down very quickly. Another important factor would be marketing. So what are the quality of the photos? What's the order of the photos? What if it's not priced right? What if it's not presented properly? I remember taking over a listing for one agent a couple of years ago where the very first sentence in her description was, there's a structural engineer's report available. Now, Richard, what do you think most buyers would think when they read that?
1: They would think that there's a problem. Otherwise, why would they have a structural report?
0: Yeah, it's like that's an automatic repel buyers from the house. And there was really nothing wrong with the home. It was crazy. I took it over and sold it very quickly. Communication is another issue for home sellers. And just, you know, people don't sell homes very often. Some have never sold a home at all, regardless of how long they've been in the home. So the process is new to them, and you have to guide them through the whole thing. So we offer some really great, inexpensive tools. 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
1: 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Now, Barb, most home sellers make huge mistakes when they're interviewing agents. What can they do better?
0: Well, Richard, I think a lot of people judge agents based on what they do when they get there. Not every agent actually presents to them on how they're going to approach selling their home. It is one of their largest assets. The questions I get typically are, what is my home worth? And also, what do I need to do to get it ready for buyers? Because they know, they can see the pictures out there online. They know other homes are pretty. So how do they compete against those homes? A lot of them know very well what other homes around them have sold for, and they have a pretty good idea on market value. But the problem is a lot of agents don't like investing in marketing. I think recent studies indicate the average agent might spend $129 a month marketing, and that's probably on the high end. Right now, most of the agents that go show a home, they won't leave a business card because they're assuming, well, you'll get the information on the app, and then you can just look it up there online. 9. The sellers want to know if you were even there. Basically, just looking at what the market is doing right now, a majority of the homes are eliminated online first. You can't get them in the door if they don't like that first showing, which is on the internet. I had a buyer ask me this weekend, hey, can you help us find a house for our kids? This is the area. This is a criteria that we have. I did a quick search. I came up with 95 homes. I sent them 35 to cut because they wanted me to cut out things like HOAs and stuff like that. They went from 95 homes to 1. They only wanted to look at 1. Things that I picked up when I was looking at those homes were that, okay, most agents are now using professional photos, which is good. That's an improvement. However, a lot of them, I'm told, from buyers eliminate homes online. Averages are 90%. I think it's more like 99%. And you only have seconds to make an impression. So you need to hire the agent that knows how to do that. Not all agents do that. A lot of them, if you only have seconds and the agent's throwing up, you know, not the best photos, but maybe 15 of the outside, you know, the buyers are just swiping by, oh, forget it, I'm moving on. You know, that's what they do. So today's buyers are really picky. Today's buyers are deciding if they're going to use their gas money to go look at the house based on the online presentation. That's why it's so important. And what I'm finding just from feedback from agents and feedback from buyers when they come look at our listings, I can tell that the agents really didn't read anything on the first showing. I can barely get them to read the showing instructions. I hate to say that, but in some cases it's true, not all the time. And I try to provide as much information as I can in the MLS, but I know they're not reading the MLS. What I know is the buyers are reading the detail. If they're interested in that home, they're paying attention to what's in that paragraph. So we try to give them the best information. An example would be the KGB, the MLS will not allow us to put information, any financial information, in the description. But what if that helps the buyer? What if the seller is offering an assumable VA loan at a 2.5% interest rate? Meaning that buyer, you don't have to be a veteran to assume a VA loan, can walk in the door with very little down and take over extremely low payments with less years on the loan. That's a huge benefit to the buyer. In some cases, it saves them $500,000, but the MLS won't let us put it in there. It's financial. So we find ways around it. All these things are really important, and you really have to make sure you find somebody that knows how to handle it in this environment, which has completely changed from a year or so again. So if you are thinking of making a move and you want to interview agents, please go to my website, Barb Has the Buyers, download those free reports, or give us a call at 719-301-3900, or go to BarbHasTheBuyers.com. Richard?
1: 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You've got some hot new listings this week. Tell us about them.
0: I do. 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It is stunning. Talk about mid-century modern and gorgeous. You have to see that home. Also, we have a great remodeled home, 2806 Kasdan, in the mid-300s. Beautiful home down in Pueblo, 5101 Gold King Road, in the mid-3s. An amazing home in Jackson Creek with gorgeous views at 15616 Agate Creek Place in Monument, in the low 6s. An amazing ranch with a finished basement that backs to open space at 1518 Sanderson Avenue, in the low 400s. And here's one of those homes with a 2.875 VA assumable loan, 14920 Jorba Grove, on 35 acres at $639.9. Beautiful home up in Crystal Park, 950 Sugar Loaf Road. This home has amazing views and solar at $780,000. Oh my gosh, this one, I have some homes that I have house envy. This is it. 9010 Beulah Highlands in Beulah. This home is priced under $1.5 million, 35 acres, stunning log home with an auxiliary dwelling unit above the garage, with a barn, with five extra lots that you could sell off later, priced at $1.5 million. Another great home at 2536 Mead in the low threes near Fillmore and Circle, and 21865 Warriors Path on 5 acres in the upper fives. 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
4: The Taoiseach of the Prime Minister, Micheál Martin, the president wading into one of Ireland's most politically sensitive questions, telling the press he would love to see Irish reunification.
5: That's Fox's Alex Hogan in Dublin. When asked about the war with Iran, the president said it will work out fine. Fox's Trey Yingst is on an aircraft carrier.
6: We are on the USS George Washington in the Arabian Sea, the area of operation for CENTCOM right now in the war against Iran. And there has been quite a bit of activity. Last night, we saw nighttime operations of jets taking off.
5: The president predicting the war could end after the midterm elections. 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
7: From the Weather Center. This afternoon, expect a mix of clouds and sunshine with a cool breeze and the chance of a thunderstorm in some areas. The high will reach 82 degrees. Tonight will be partly cloudy with a low of 53. Tomorrow will be partly sunny and quite warm, becoming breezy in the afternoon with the possibility of a late thunderstorm. The high will be around 90 degrees. On Monday, anticipate a blend of clouds and sunshine with a chance of a late afternoon thunderstorm. The high temperature will be 85 degrees. I'm AccuWeather meteorologist Joe Lundberg for AM 1460 and FM 101.1. 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

0: All right, let's get it on. It's 10:05. I'm Mike Boyle, and this is The Restaurant Show on AM 1460 and FM 101.1. 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We get together here on 1460 FM 101.1, The Answer, and we just talk a little bit about the restaurant scene in Colorado Springs. We may take it statewide, we may take it nationwide, but we've always got plenty to talk about to fill these 3 hours. We not only talk about restaurants, we talk about travel, movies, books, sports, whatever we feel like talking about. We take group trips. I've got a group trip coming up November 4th to Mexico. Just got a call from Richard Bruce. You longtime Waffle House fans, remember Richard and Andrea Bruce owned the Waffle House restaurants in Colorado Springs for 25 years, retired to their home state of Georgia, called up and said, we're going to join you on that trip, and I am stoked. We've also got a book club. Got a book club meeting coming up this Wednesday at the View House Restaurant in Centennial. We don't review one book. We meet the authors. And that way, you can decide. People like Michael Connelly and Steve Barry and Brad Thor, Janet Ivanovich, they've got a lot of books out. And when you meet these people, either in person or virtually, you can decide whether or not you would like to read their books. Maybe you do already, but that way you get to know them just a little bit more. We also do these things called Boyle Meal Deals. We do not have one today. We do not have one tomorrow. But we have a free, isn't that a great four-letter word? F-R-E-E meal deal on Monday. Mike, the Broncos are playing. Who wants to go out for relax, tranquilo, amigos, because we're going to watch the Bronco game together. I'll tell you about it, and I will tell you how you can be a part of it, because we do have a limited capacity. So get a piece of paper ready, get a pencil ready, and I will tell you how you can join us. I've been promoting this for the last couple of weeks. It's on my website at mikeboyle.com, M-I-K-E-B-O-Y-L-E.com. So consequently, at 10:01, while we were in the news, I got a call from a lovely lady that said, I'd like to come, but I don't have a date. We'd love to have you, Lisa. And so she will be joining us on Monday. I'm going to tell you how to get one of those reservations here in just a couple of moments. So get yourself ready. We did fill in the calendar a little bit. We've had some wonderful meal deals over the years, over this year, over the last month and a half or so. We had a great taste of Douglas County in August, but I'm starting to get the calendar filled in ever so slightly. I talked to Adam Scruggs with Little Caesars. He'd like to do another event. Of course, we always have our November event with Garden of the Gods Trading Post. That's always a monster. So anyway, check out my website at mikeboyle.com. It'll tell you a little bit about the show. It'll show you a whole bunch of pictures. It will tell you who the sponsors of the show are, but importantly, it will tell you what events are coming up. They're called Boyle Lunch Bunches. My name is Mike Boyle. I invite you to lunch, and we always have a bunch of people because we get you great meals and great deals. We try to keep ourselves a little bit civic. For example, next weekend is the Colorado Springs Memorial Service at Memorial Park for firefighters. And they come from all over the country. We love our firefighters. Of course, they've been in the news a lot the last 24, 48 hours, of course, with the events of 9/11 in New York 25 years ago. So we mentioned that. But then 2 weeks from this weekend, I don't have an event schedule. Maybe I'll fill in the calendar. Maybe you want to drive down to La Junta. What's going on in La Junta? It is the annual tarantula crawl. Have you ever heard of it? Have you ever seen it? Do you know anything about it? Apparently, the mates, that time of year, go looking for a female. It wasn't as easy for them as it was for me. I just went to a bar. But you know what? They're on one side of the highway. The ladies are on the other. And there's this mass migration of tarantulas across the road. That'll be 2 weeks from this weekend. So anyway, we span the globe here on the Mike Boyle Restaurant Show. Let's do this. Let's take a break. And when we come back, I'm going to tell you how you can join us Monday for the Broncos Chief game and get a free meal. Hey, everybody, it's Mike, and there's a new restaurant in Colorado Springs you really want to check out. 4925 Academy Boulevard used to be the old Red Lobster. Well, now it's called Barry's Basket Cafe. 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Tell them you heard about it on the Mike Boyle Restaurant Show.
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4: Foundations of Freedom, a look at America's founding principles and the leaders who shaped our nation.
5: Ronald Reagan understood that preserving liberty required more than defending it. It had to be taught. In his 1989 farewell address, Reagan warned America about the danger of losing its national memory. If we forget what we did, we won't know who we are. Reagan understood that a free nation cannot preserve principles its people no longer understand. Every generation must learn why America's freedoms matter, understand the sacrifices that secured them, and accept the responsibilities that come with self-government. Liberty cannot be simply inherited. It must be intentionally passed from one generation to the next. Because when we fail to teach the meaning of freedom, we eventually lose the will to preserve it. So, are we preparing the next generation merely to inherit liberty, or teaching them why it is worth preserving?

0: All right, 10:13. That's Deanna Carter. I'm Mike Boyle. This is the Restaurant Show. All right, so to encourage a little bit of listener involvement, of course, we have a phone hotline. You can call. We have worked that out. 719-452-4986. That's 719-452-4986. But we are living more in a text world. All right? So we have a text line for Salem Broadcasting in Denver. And I said, well, I'd like to be able to get text messages in Colorado Springs. Now, my cell phone, unlike many of you, you don't recognize a number. It's unknown. They're not in your contacts. You're scared to death that somebody might try to sell you an auto warranty. You don't answer it. If you don't, well, you know, that's a little bit limiting. That's like going to only restaurants that you know and you've eaten in. It doesn't get you out. It doesn't broaden you. I answer my phone 24/7. It's on my website at mikeboyle.com. Hell, it's probably on bathroom walls. That's okay with me. So I said, you know what I'm going to do? I'm going to initiate text messages on my cell phone. The number is 303-903-0017. 303-903-0017. And you can tell me where you've been, what you've done, a meal that you enjoyed, a movie that you saw, a book that you read, maybe a question that you have. 303-903-0017. So, since the Taste of Douglas County was on August 20th, I've been trying to kind of recover. You know, you get a little older, you move a little slower. I've still got boundless energy, but haven't quite gotten the calendar filled in. And I thought, you know what? The Broncos open on Monday, September 14th. I just got done telling you next weekend is the Firefighter Memorial Celebration at Memorial Park. 2 weeks from this weekend is the tarantula crawl down in La Junta. Well, Mike, what do we got going this weekend? We know the CU's taking on Weber State. We know that Colorado State is taking on Southern Utah. We know that the Zoomies are out at Air Force Academy taking on North Dakota State. We know that tomorrow is obviously a big football day in the NFL. But on Monday, the Broncos kick off against the Kansas City Chiefs, Monday night, 6:15. And I said, you know what, Angie at Granelli's Pizza. Everybody knows your pizza. Everybody loves it. I shouldn't say everybody like worldwide. I'm talking about everybody familiar with the place. And everybody knows you do a great antipasto salad. I have maybe one every 6 weeks or so. It's wonderful. People know you do great pastas and wonderful wings. But you started a burger Monday. And you give them a burger with grilled onions, white cheese, kind of patterned after the Billy Goat Tavern in downtown Chicago. Been around for decades. And you give them a bag of Lay's. I beg your pardon, Jay's. Not Lay's. Lay's is nationwide, but Jay's. Potato chips, ubiquitous to Chicago. So I said, you know what? Why don't we invite the first 40 people that tell me they want to join me for Burger Monday on Monday, September 14th? You'll get the burger, the chips, an ice cold Pepsi drink or a bottle of water. They've got a full-service bar. You want to wash it down with a beer? Absolutely. You want to wash it down with a glass of wine? You can do that too. So, but what I did was I came up with the idea about 2 weeks ago. She said, I'm in. We've talked about it the last couple weeks. Mentioned it on the show. But I said I was not going to take reservations until the show today from 10 to 1. The Saturday afternoon show in Denver from 3 to 5, and tomorrow simulcast from 10 to noon. Why? Because I know human nature. You do too. Oh, yeah, that sounds like a great idea, honey. Let's go get free burgers and let's watch the first half of the game with Boyle. And then you forget. Or then something comes up. Or then you don't realize that your kids have an afternoon soccer game and you can't make it. Whatever it happens to be. Well, I figure we're giving you about 48 hours. And I know that most people don't know what they're going to be doing in 48 minutes. But this should enable you to let me know if you would like to come. You can bring a guest. You can come solo or with a guest. Okay? So it'll be Monday night, 6 o'clock, Granelli's Pizza on Wilcox, Colorado Springs. You just get off at exit 181, the south side of Castle Rock. You don't even have to really go into town. And you get on Wilcox Street, plenty of parking, and you can join us. And we're going to be there. I thought what we would do, you can stay all game if you want, but probably watch like the first half. Go to about 8 o'clock. So you get there at 6 and you meet everybody and you relax and you have something to drink and you sit down and you get your burger and you enjoy it. You eat it while you're watching the game. And then it gets to be about 7:30. 7:45, first half is ending, and you get in your car, and you drive home, and you either listen to the game on the radio, or you get home in time to relax, get out of your street clothes, get into your sleeping gear, and watch us start the season 1-0. By beating the dreaded Kansas City Chiefs in Kansas City. Text me at 303-903-0017. 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All right, let's go ahead and take a break. We've got plenty more to talk about here on The Restaurant Show.
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0: You know, we're blessed here in the area. We have got great history. We have got Pikes Peak in the Broad Bar. We've got the Air Force Academy in Fort Carson. We have got the Western Museum of Mining and Industry, and we have the Garden of the Gods. Why not go out to the Garden of the Gods? Why not stop off at the Garden of the Gods Trading Post? Did you know that it is the oldest trading post west of the Mississippi? They've got a wonderful lineup of art, trinkets. They've got a great restaurant called the Balanced Rock Cafe. We do events there periodically throughout the year. And you can go out there and you can get yourself a buffalo burger. But they've got great wraps and great salads. They serve Colorado Creamery ice cream. They've got Starbucks coffee. But why not, especially if you have friends in town, take them out to the Garden of the Gods Trading Post. They're open 7 days a week. A lot of history, a lot of fun. I know you're going to love it. And tell them that you heard about it from Mike Boyle on The Restaurant Show.

0: we're back on the Mike Ball Restaurant Show. Happy to have you aboard. It is Saturday. Yes, indeedy. It is September 12th. What a week. Okay, so on Thursday, September 10th, was the one-year anniversary of the murder of Charlie Kirk. Hopefully, Turning Point USA is doing well. Obviously, a major, major loss. The personality of Turning Point was Charlie Kirk. I have not felt that energy or personality with his widow, with his CEO, Justin. But hopefully, of course, you know what? That's not really my demographic. Hopefully, they are going to be able to inspire, encourage young people to get involved in politics, hopefully on a more right-wing basis. But at any rate, it was the one-year anniversary of the murder of Charlie Kirk. Yesterday, of course, was the 25th anniversary of 9/11. You know, I, on Saturday, depending on obviously my schedule, but at 7 o'clock on Saturday morning on ESPN, there's a show called College Game Day. And I'm going to tell you something. I think it's a wonderful show. I am not immersed in college football. I want CU to beat Weber State today. I want the Air Force to beat North Dakota State. I want CSU to resurrect that football program a little bit up in Fort Collins. I want the University of Hawaii, where I got my MBA. I want them to win. I'd like Cal Poly to do well. I don't particularly follow him. So in other words, I mean, I don't get all caught up in the betting. I don't get all caught up in the pools. But I watch that show, especially, you know, I wake up at 5:45, 6 o'clock, get some exercise, get back, and I flip it on. It goes from 7 o'clock until 10 o'clock on Saturday mornings. And the panel, Pat McAfee from ESPN, Desmond Howard, Michigan former Heisman Trophy winner, Kirk Herbstreit, Coach Nick Saban from Alabama, retired. And it is a good show. And they come up with angles. They come up with stories. They come up with things that even the person that does not have their world revolve around college football can enjoy. And today they did a tribute to a young man that went to Boston College, played lacrosse, and became a volunteer firefighter, and went to work in the financial markets of New York. And he was working on, I believe, the, I don't recall, 94th floor of one of the World Center towers. And when it had been struck in the flames, this young man sprung into action, found the stairways, and was able to lead people down. And then instead of leading them down and going out, he turned around and went back up. Went back up and got more people and led them down and went back up, saved 18 lives, but gave up his own. And I'm telling you what, folks, it was a great, great story. Because he was a football fan, his dad had given him a red kerchief, and he carried it everywhere, wore it sometimes, carried it with him. And these people talked about, all they remembered was this young man with a red kerchief around his neck leading them out. And so they have a red kerchief day at Boston College for football and so forth. And they interviewed his parents, 25 years. His parents are probably about 80 years old now, 55. He was 24 when he died. And anyway, and of course, the dad, you know, the dad just broke down even 25 years later. And he said, God, I got on my knees that day. And I said, God, take me. Don't take my son. So anyway, it's been a rough week. It's been a week that hopefully you have taken a moment in your busy lives to reflect a little bit on the things that we are blessed to have here in this country. And we're blessed to have them because of, I'm not lecturing you, but we're blessed to have them because of people like that young man. All right, so anyway, my text line, 303-903-0017. If you'd like to send me an email, mike@mikeboyle.com. I understand that if you want to join me Monday night at 6 o'clock, it's going to involve a little bit of a commitment. It's going to involve... Now, you may be listening. You know what? Our Salem stations now, in Denver and Colorado Springs, pretty much go all up and down the Front Range. So you may listen to Bill and Jeff in the morning, Monday through Friday, from 6 o'clock until 10 o'clock on 1460. 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But you may also listen on News Talk 710 KNUS out of Denver. I know when I leave Colorado Springs and I'm listening to 1460, Scott Jennings, Hugh Hewitt, whoever I happen to be listening to, well, I can get it all the way to Castle Rock. And then I think, oh, well, you know what? I'm going to remember to switch over. But it's not that bad a drive. I make it at least once a week, sometimes twice a week. The freeway is nice and wide open. If you got an express toll, you can do that. But get off at exit 181 on Monday. And at 6 o'clock, be at Grinnelli's Pizza on Wilcox Street. If you've never met Angie Traino, the owner of Grinnelli's, she is a great, great lady. And she's a great, great restaurant operator. And her food is always good. Well, Mike, I don't eat beef. All right, well, come on, we'll figure it out. I don't like hamburgers. First of all, what kind of a freak doesn't like hamburgers? I mean, this is America, for God's sake. By the way, speaking of hamburgers and pizza, I found a list in a publication. This is what I do. I look for this stuff over the course of the week. I found a list of the top 10 meals over the last, I want to say, 50 years that have been that are typically consumed at your home dining room table. And some of these are going to say right on. And some of these, and I'll get to them somewhere in the course of the show. Some of these, you're going to say, God, I used to love that dish. My mom used to make that dish. That was a wonderful dish. I haven't had that dish in 30 years. You're wondering what I'm talking about? How about beef stroganoff? It's number 6. I know that there is not a person listening that as soon as I said that, didn't say, oh, yeah, wow, beef stroganoff. I love beef. I haven't had beef stroganoff. My mom used to make great beef stroganoff. So anyway, I will share that list with you. What do you suppose the number one item is? Send me a text to 303-903-0017. We are getting some emails, so if you'd like to have a spot, be sure and let me know. Be sure and go to either mike@mikeboyle.com for an email or send me a text message at 303-903-0017. If you might ask, why is the text line different than it is for Jeff and Bill? Jeff and Bill are Monday through Friday from 6 o'clock until 10 o'clock, and they use the Dan Kaplis text line, 720-819-5115. Many of you have probably used it. But on Saturday, while I am with you, there's a live local show in Denver. A guy named Peter Boyle has been around for 40 years. And so consequently, he is using that text line. Now, I suppose we could give it out and you might get a message, but he might think it's for him. So anyway, we're moving our studios. Did you know that? Those of you that used to come over to 7150 Campus Drive and pick up maybe a prize or come to see somebody, maybe have an appointment, right there behind the Carrabba's at Woodman and I-25. We have now built studios and focus on the family in their international center. Yep. So we're going to be over there. And we're just waiting for a couple of more internet connections and a couple more of those things that we need. But we will be coming to you from there. Speaking of Carrabba's, I had lunch at the Carrabba's at Woodman and I-25 this week. You know what? We're coming up on a break. Maybe in the next segment, Matt West, one of our wonderful operations guys, very graciously came in to produce the show today. Matt and I and Ross Smith. Ross is our engineer. Can you imagine? How would you like to be a radio engineer of a major national broadcasting company and told that you're going to shut down this office, these studios, and move? You don't think he has been up to his proverbial eyeballs over the last 6 weeks or so? Anyway, we might talk a little bit about Carrabba's when we come back. Text line 303-903-0017. Email mike@mikeboyle.com. You know, for a while, I've been telling you about a new restaurant in Castle Rock. It's called the Courtyard Social. Well, nothing's changed, but it's really not new anymore. It's been around for over 4 years, going strong. Owned and operated by well-known Colorado restaurateur Gary Mantelli, a guy with a long list of restaurant success, the Courtyard Social really does have something for everybody. 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

0: All right, so what do you suppose would happen if you went up to your 15-year-old daughter or your 16-year-old grandson and said, here's a quarter, call someone who cares. It used to be, here's a dime. I had to change the lines. 10:39 is the time. I'm Mike Boyle. This is The Restaurant Show. We talk about restaurants, travel, movies, books, sports, whatever we feel like talking about. In the next hour, we're going to talk a little bit about, I found an article about the fall colors are expected to peak along the Front Range in the next week or so. We're going to talk a little bit about that. An author, we always talk about books. I think that that's important for people to focus a little bit on reading more and a little less television time. I'm not your mother. You do whatever you want, but that is just one man's opinion. But speaking of television, I respond to TV ads occasionally, like maybe you do. Maybe you see a new tool that's available at Lowe's, and you can't resist, and you go and you get it. Or maybe, ladies, you see a nice facial ointment. I'm not being sexist here. Ladies, if you want to go to Lowe's and get a new power drill, that's your business. But my point is, maybe you respond to a new facial cream. Well, matter of fact, I may mention it later. Taco Bell in the Rockies games is running a $3 steak burrito. I went and I got it. I'll tell you about it a little later. But I've seen an ad for Carrabba's. Carrabba's Italian Grill. They put out very expensively produced ads. Very good video. Very good audio. And they're promoting a new Choose to $12.95 lunch. View House for years has had a $13.99 choose two items. On one side, maybe it's a house salad, maybe it's a French onion soup, a bowl of green chili, they've got a Thai salad, they've got a couple of other items. And then on the other side, maybe you choose the burger, the fish and chips, whatever the selections happen to be. So I thought, you know what? I haven't been in a Carrabba's in a while. You old timers will remember that when Carrabba's came to town in probably the late 90s, Carrabba's started by two family members in Houston, Texas in 1986. In the early 90s, they were acquired by Outback and became part of OSI, Outback Steakhouse, Inc. It's now called Bloomin' Brands, and they expanded. They didn't have any restaurants west of Houston, west of Oklahoma, but they found a managing partner. He used to be a Nebraska football player, and he took Colorado. Well, they didn't have the marketing support. There was a big gap there. So they contacted me and asked me to help them open their stores. Open the store down at the World Arena. We did one of our boil lunch bunches. Opened the store at Woodman and I-25, did one of our boil meal deals. But hadn't been in any years, and it wasn't because I have any negative thing to say about Carrabba's, but there was nothing there that really drew me back. I love Olive Garden, but I haven't been in a while. When my daughter was swimming and the swim team would go. Yeah, you go because you're pasta loading, you know, you're just packing those carbs. But at any rate, I saw the ad and we're cleaning up. We're getting some things taken care of at our studios at Woodman and I-25. So I asked Matt West, one of our chief operations guys, and Ross Smith, our engineer, I said, let's go to lunch over there. Let's go get that $12.95 deal. So anyway, Matt's in the studio today, and I've asked him to kind of share his experience with me. Matt, thanks for joining me for this.
1: Yeah, Mike, thanks for having me on.
0: All right, so let's cut to the chase. On an A, B, C, D, F scale, what grade would you give the lunch that we had at the Carrabba's between our studios and View House earlier.

0: are very unkept. And that, to me, is always, you only get one chance to make a first impression. And I just said to myself, God, this place just, and there was a trash can out front that was overflowing. And when we walked a couple loops, we got back, and where the dumpsters are, the gates were open, the lid was up. So, I mean, it didn't look like there were any attempts to visually greet you at that restaurant. And if you think that Mike Boyle is some nitpicking butthead, when Ross and Matt walked over from the studios, we sat down at the bar, and what was the first, do you remember what the first thing Ross said was, Matt?
1: No, what was it?
0: It was, God, the parking lot really looks unkept.
1: That's right, and, yep.
0: Yes, and the sidewalk cement is all chipped and everything. Now you walk in, and the place is beautiful. They've obviously, those of us that remember the old Carrabba's with the dark woods, it's lightened up considerably. And the inside, Matt, was beautiful. But like I said, you pull up. I've told this story on the air more times than I recall. And listeners, when you've heard it, if you've already heard it, forgive me. But I will tell you that I never got more compliments at my restaurant. And folks, we served a great burger. We served a hell of a steak. We served prime rib that would knock your socks off. The beers were cold. The drinks were plentiful. I never got more comments than when I resurfaced the parking lot. We resurfaced it. We slurried it. We put in the bright yellow lines. We had the blue and white handicap spot that just jumped off the ground at you. It looked so beautiful. And people would literally walk into the restaurant and say, boy, the place looks great. What did you do? We hadn't even done anything inside, but it looked great because of the first impression. So anyway, let's get to the meal. So we sit down and we are presented with three regular menus. I had mentioned lunch specials. We were then presented with another menu. I said, well, I'm looking for the $12.95 pick two. The bartender said, I don't know what you're talking about. She didn't say it quite. She said, I'm not familiar with it. And she went and she talked to the other person on duty. They weren't familiar with it at all. Now, we do have, she said, an endless soup and salad. I can bring you either the lentil soup or the chicken noodle soup, and I can bring you any of these four salads. I selected the Italian salad. And that was $11.99, not $12.95. But the ad looks like, I have to sneeze. Whew, that was a good one. Anyway, the ad looks like pick a salad, pick a soup, and over here you pick a pasta, maybe a protein dish, something like that. So I wound up going with the endless soup and salad. I had the lentil soup. It was very good. I had the salad. It was just okay. She asked if I'd like some more soup. So I did get the chicken noodle soup so I could try it. And it was good. I tried a bite of Matt's chicken marsala. And Ross had the chicken parmesan. I took a bite of that. And so instead of having three meals for $12.95, $13, which would be $39, I had the $12 endless soup and salad. We had the $18.99 marsala and the $17.99 parmesan. So my $39 meal cost me $49. All right, it didn't break the bank. I can afford it. I wanted to take the guys over there to thank them for all the efforts that they're putting in, not only on my behalf, but on the station's behalf. But I would just say that the managing partner over there, and I don't know, maybe he calls corporate and says, hey, I'd like you to slur the parking lot. Or maybe he says, I don't want to pay for it because they won't help me at all. But I would say, Matt, that your C plus, C is average in grading systems. I think your C plus, B minus, I would say a B minus.

0: is about where I would probably be. Would you concur?
1: Yeah, I would agree with that. Sure, I would have it again, but again, it's not knocking my socks off, that's for sure.
0: That's exactly right. And you know what? Let's go and take a break. The music tells me we got to take a break. But I got a nice email a show or two ago from a guy that went to the Capitol Grill, one of the most expensive prime-age steakhouses in the country. We'll talk about that and compare it to the Carrabba's experience when we come back on The Restaurant Show.
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0: All right, 10:53. I'm Mike Boyle. This is The Restaurant Show. It is Saturday, September 12th. Happy to have you join me. I'll be back tomorrow with another show from 10 o'clock until noon. So, studio show, we're talking with Matt West. Matt West and Ross Smith, our head engineer, and I all went to lunch this week at Carrabba's, right across the parking lot, right near the View House restaurant, Woodman and I-25. And we were sharing the experience. I thought that I was going over, and I thought that with three guys getting pick two on each of the lunch menu, $12.95, Ross could pick one on each side, Matt could pick one on each side, and I could pick one on each side. And I'm somewhat autocratic when it comes to me inviting people to lunch, because one of the first things they said to Matt was, I'd like us all to have something different. Right, Matt? Matt said, boy, you know, Ross is getting that chicken parmesan. That sounds good. And I said, well, you can't have it because Ross is having it. I was politer than that, folks. But the point is that, you know, if you go to Taco Bell, and I realize that we live in America, land of the free and home of the brave. First opinion, we are entitled to our opinion, and we are entitled to scream it at the top of our lungs with a megaphone, with social media, with whatever. So I'm looking at the $12.95. You go to Taco Bell for the $3 burrito. $3 steak burrito. Well, let me tell you something. You're not going to get much burrito or much steak for $3. They got two different kinds. I got both of them, $6. And the two of them filled me up. You go to a fast food restaurant. I would rather go to In-N-Out and get a double-double, fries, and a patty for the dog, and know that I'm going to get out of there for $9 or so. But when you go to a prime age steakhouse, everybody knows I love Chuck Schaefer, prime 25 South, prime 25 North. I enjoy the famous. Well, the per ticket at a prime age steakhouse is probably, and I'm sure there's exceptions, Chicago, San Francisco, New York, but in Colorado, you're probably going to get out for about $1.25 a piece, $125. Mike, how can that be? I would always spend there. Well, you have a $15 martini. You have the $17, $18 appetizer, the $1 million bacon. We're at $33.35. Then you have a prime age steak, and it might be $60, it might be $80, it might be $90. Let's split the difference. Let's call it $70. So now we're at $100 and change. And then you have a side. And then you have dessert. And maybe you each have a glass of wine. So you see, when I say $125 a head, I'm not being far off. So I think that we looked for value relative to what we're getting. I got a call on the air in Denver, actually a Sunday show a while back. A guy took his wife out for her birthday, their anniversary, I don't recall, and they went to Capitol Grill. And he told me they each had an old fashioned, they had the steak, and I said, what did you think? And he said, for the amount of money you have to spend, and I don't know if this guy works for $25 an hour, I don't care if he's got a checkbook with seven figures. He said, and these are very prophetic words, he said, for the amount of money you're spending, I thought we should get more. Not more food, but just more there. You understand what I'm saying? And Matt, I would tell you this, that for $53 with tax and a $13 tip for $66. I love you like a brother. Ross does a wonderful job, but I think the next time I'm going to take you to lunch, it's going to be somewhere, because I didn't feel like it was a $66 value.
1: I would be with you on that. Again, it was good, but if you're spending $66, it's like you said, you expect something at least a little bit more than that.
0: Yeah. And so consequently, folks, that's why one of the things that we do here is we try to get you out of your rut. We try to get you to try a place. We try to get you to try a meal. But we also try to help you. That's why we do boil lunch bunches. That's why we do boil meal deals. That's why I'm going to feed you for free on Monday at Grinnelli's if you sign up on my text line, 303-903-0017, or send me an email, mike@mikeboyle.com. We'd like to try to help you make your money go a little bit further. And Matt, final word, I would say that I think that that's where the rubber generally for most of us meets the road.
1: Absolutely.
0: Did you notice how I tied the rubber meeting the road in with the guy that does the automobile show?
1: Hey, it's always appreciated.
0: Yes, we're professionals here. All right, his name is Matt West. My name is Mike Boyle. In the next hour, we're going to talk with an author. Matt and I are going to talk a little bit about a road trip. Plenty more to talk about. Love to hear from you. Let's take a break for the news. I'm Mike Boyle, and this is The Restaurant Show on AM 1460 and FM 101.1, The Answer.
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4: News on Paul Stevens. President Trump in Ireland for talks about trade and economic concerns.
5: I'm pleased to say that Ireland is now the sixth largest source of foreign direct investment in the United States, with nearly $392 billion invested in 2025.
4: The president also catching some of the Irish Open golf tournament being held at a course that he owns. Meantime, leaders from China, Russia, and Iran, others meeting in India this weekend.
6: This is a summit of the so-called BRICS countries, a group of 11 nations, some of which are historically or currently adversarial to the United States. The host is India, whose leader hopes to stabilize relations with China. Big issues on the agenda include Iran's conflict with the U.S. and the effective closure of the Strait of Hormuz.
4: Fox is Jonathan Savage. 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
7: From the Weather Center. This afternoon, expect a mix of clouds and sunshine with a cool breeze and the chance of a thunderstorm in some areas. The high will reach 82 degrees. Tonight will be partly cloudy with a low of 53. Tomorrow will be partly sunny and quite warm, becoming breezy in the afternoon with the possibility of a late thunderstorm. The high will be around 90 degrees. On Monday, anticipate a blend of clouds and sunshine with a chance of a late afternoon thunderstorm. The high temperature will be 85 degrees. I'm AccuWeather meteorologist Joe Lundberg for AM 1460 and FM 101.1, The Answer.
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9: The midterms are almost here, and Republicans could be in deep trouble. Polls show Democrats leading in key races. Tonight, Rob Finnerty on Newsmax reveals the growing threat from the DSA and the radical left. With less than 60 days to go, Finnerty says it's time for the GOP to hit the panic button. The House may go, and control of the Senate is up for grabs. Gas prices, mortgage rates, health care, and out-of-control national debt. Americans are angry, and the progressive left wants total control of Congress. Tallarico, El Sayed, AOC, Bernie Sanders. Finnerty reveals President Trump's secret plan to fight back and what you can do to help him. Don't miss Finnerty tonight at 8 p.m. Eastern on Newsmax. 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
15: 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He's been an owner and an operator. He's a member of the Colorado Restaurant Hall of Fame. 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He's Mike Boyle, and this is The Restaurant Show.

0: All right, let's get it on. It's 11:05. I'm Mike Boyle, and we are back for the second hour of the restaurant show. We do this every Saturday, 10 to 1, every Sunday, 10 to noon. Coming up on October 1st will be 31 years consecutive, never missing a weekend. All right, I had a guest host or two. Yes, I've recorded a show or two, but for 31 consecutive weekends, the restaurant show has been with you. And me, your host, Mike Boyle, as well. So anyway, restaurants, travel, movies, books. In the last hour, we were talking about a dining experience I had at Carrabba's at Woodman and I-25. And I don't want anybody to perceive that my job is to get you out. My job is to be an advocate for the industry. But there's nothing wrong with talking about your assessment of the experience. And I told in the last hour, I'll repeat very quickly, Carrabba's has had an ad, choose two, one from this side of the menu, one from this side of the menu, lunch special for $12.95. I said, you know what? Those plates look good. They always do when they're on television using expensive photography and videography, you know what I mean. So anyway, I asked Matt West and Ross Smith from our crew in Colorado Springs to join me over at Carrabba's. And Matt gives it a C plus, B minus. I would give it a B minus. They did not have the $12.95. Wound up spending, instead of about $40, spending about $60 for lunch. And during the break, Matt made the point that your perceived value is how you judge an experience. Sure, you judge it by the food and the service. A friend of mine, very well-known restaurateur in Denver for years, he would get in the car and he would turn to his wife and he would say, what did you think? And if she got into the, well, kind of this and kind of, he'd say, let me ask you this, how soon do you want me to bring you back here? And there's a big difference between tomorrow and never, okay? My ex-wife is married to a guy that owns a Denver advertising agency. I talked to him this week. Yes, I talked to my ex-wife. Yes, I talked to her husband. It's the largest advertising agency in the Rocky Mountain for years. I'm not sure if it still is. McDonald's represented the lottery. He represents the Colorado Tourism Board. So he's a player. And when they have a focus group, it doesn't matter what the product is. What people want is value. You can drive a $20,000 car or you can drive a $75,000 car. They're going to be different. But depending on your circumstances and what you want, a $20,000 car can give you great value. You can go out and get great value for $10, $12, $15, $20. And you may not get great value paying $100 for a meal. So anyway, but Matt made a very good point. I just didn't feel like the value was in the lunch experience with Carrabba's. Not picking on that location. My guess is that, and listen, they're a corporate outfit. They're a big, they have 230 restaurants nationwide. Probably dropped a little bit. Outback used to have 1,000. Now they've got about 680. All right. So there's been some underperforming. There's been some leases run out, whatever it happens to be. But I think that you measure your experience by the value, real or imagined. All right, so by the way, you want to have dinner with me? It's on my website at MikeBoyle.com. Monday for the Bronco game, Granelli's Pizza in Castle Rock. 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And if you can't remember that, go to MikeBoyle.com. That's my website. Click on contact, and that will get you to me. Okay? So should be a good time. We're going to have about 40 people. That's about what we figure we can fit in. That's about what we figure we can handle. Anyway, let's do this. Let's take a break. And when we come back, let's talk about value and barbecue on The Restaurant Show. 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

All right, it's 11:13 here. Yes, I agree with Alan Jackson and Jimmy Buffett. It's 5 o'clock somewhere, but right now it's 11:13 here on the Restaurant Show. All right, so the Gaylord Rockies Resort is again gearing up for so much Christmas in caps with the debut of this year's Ice featuring Disney's Tim Burton's The Nightmare Before Christmas. And while I probably won't be making it to that, many, many of you will. But I thought I would remind you, you know, in November, we have Garden of the Gods coming up for our annual right before Thanksgiving, get in the holiday season, start your Christmas shopping event at the Garden of the Gods Trading Post. We're going to be doing the two buffalo burgers for $10, regular price $14 each, so a $28 value for $10. We'll do the $1 Colorado Creamery ice cream, $1 Starbucks coffee. It'll be wild. But they called me up, and they said because we are doing it on November 16th, it might be a little early, so we're not going to have Santa this year. We have had Santa for, I believe, the last 3 years, and he does a great, great job. So anyway, I thought I would just completely unsolicited give Santa a plug here on the Restaurant Show. If you are looking for a Santa, you know, listen, we all know the party where your drunken brother-in-law dressed up as Santa and he weighed 150 pounds and got drunk and didn't do a very good job. This guy is a pro. This guy is so good. Santa in North Pole takes classes from this guy. Anyway, I just thought I'd mention it. So contact me, mike@mikeboyle.com. Send me an email and I'll put you in touch. Maybe you need it for a kid's party, a Christmas party, a corporate party. Maybe you've got a small little strip mall. Maybe you've got a big shopping center and you're looking for a Santa. This guy is local and does a great, great job. So thought I would mention that to you. All right. So I love barbecue. Last Saturday night, I did an event for the Denver show up near DIA at the Dickey's Barbecue on Tower Road. We did the $15 racks of ribs. We had a ball. The place was packed. We did the $5 sandwiches. They've got a new, if you're looking for something new, stop by a Dickey's and get the pulled pork with pickle and ranch dressing sandwich. I'm telling you, it is great. And they've added a new side called brisket chili. And so it's like a red chili, few beans, not very many, but the meat is a brisket that they serve on top. Neither here nor there. That doesn't mean that I don't like to go see Brian Fortenberry and Front Range Barbecue, and it doesn't mean I don't like to check out a bunch of different places. But one I've never checked out is Chuck Wagon Barbecue. It's called 719 Chuck Wagon Barbecue. And it's down on Omaha Street. If you're on Powers, going north, going south, when you get to Omaha Street, it's way south. It's down by where the old Chinese by the Scoop place used to be, the old Kmart down there. And you go east, and there's a little strip center about a mile down. It's got sourdough boulangerie bread. Sean Sanders doing a great job down there with his breads. Oh, he's got a chocolate chip. I will never, ever get over to that neighborhood without getting a chocolate chip cookie from Sourdough Boulangerie. But anyway, next door is a smoker, and I guess they kind of had a food truck, but it's a couple, Desiree and Jared Hammond. They own the Chuck Wagon 719 Barbecue. And people rave about it. And apparently, it's good enough that they sell out. And I don't think they are deliberately selling out because they know I'm coming. But I've never had their barbecue.
So I go over on Tuesday. Oh, they're closed Monday, Tuesday, Wednesday. Oh, I go over on Thursday. Oh, they're sold out. I go over. I cannot see. And folks, maybe you like that. We're Americans. We love to stand in line. Not Mike Boyle. And so anyway, Teresa Farney reported this week, the 2,400 square feet of new dining space at the Chuck Wagon 719 Barbecue, 6453 Omaha Boulevard, is within a couple of weeks of opening. For customers accustomed to waiting in line that circles the building, that ain't me, the new dining room will be a welcome change, a place to sit down and enjoy that award-winning queue without the awkward dance around the pickup line. Desiree said it's going to be so nice to have separate dining room, a separate room customers can eat and enjoy their meal. We're going to upgrade our current space with two carving stations and two registers instead of one point of sale. This will help speed up the time in line for placing, picking up, and paying for orders. The room will have a stage and live music and a bar. They're working on the liquor license. It's in the works. In the meantime, the Hammonds have partnered with Distillery 291 to use their bourbon in the Chuck Wagon's recipes. Folks, it burns off. It's not like you're going to get drunk eating their barbecue. So anyway, the hours are noon to four or until they sell out. Four freaking hours. No wonder I can't get there in time. Until they sold out Thursdays through Sunday. So anyway, that's good news. We'll keep you posted. And maybe I will finally get to try some Chuck Wagon 719 barbecue. Let's take a road trip when we come back on the Mike Boyle Restaurant Show. Fall colors are expected to peak.

0: A Moment of Grace with Ed Taylor.
1: God uses pain to multiply the Word of God and to grow the church. He uses your pain. You connect with so many people you wouldn't have connected with before. You care about people you never cared about before. You talk about things you never talked about before. You are sharing things you never shared before. Why? Because God got your attention in a painful moment. God got your attention in a painful life. God got your attention and drew you to Himself. And now, through your life, the Word of God is growing. And the church is expanding. And people's lives, you're talking to people right now like you're talking to your mom and dad about the things of God you never in your million years would have talked to them about before. Why? Because God got your attention. You're not all belly aching at work anymore, but you're talking to your boss about the things of God. Why? Because of what God has done.
0: You can learn more at edtaylor.org. 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This has been A Moment of Grace with Ed Taylor.
2: Foundations of Freedom, a look at America's founding principles and the leaders who shaped our nation.
3: Ronald Reagan understood that preserving liberty required more than defending it. It had to be taught. In his 1989 farewell address, Reagan warned America about the danger of losing its national memory. If we forget what we did, we won't know who we are. Reagan understood that a free nation cannot preserve principles its people no longer understand. Every generation must learn why America's freedoms matter, understand the sacrifices that secured them, and accept the responsibilities that come with self-government. Liberty cannot be simply inherited. It must be intentionally passed from one generation to the next. Because when we fail to teach the meaning of freedom, we eventually lose the will to preserve it. So, are we preparing the next generation merely to inherit liberty, or teaching them why it is worth preserving?
4: Honey, the weekend's here. 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Maybe an early lunch? Maybe with the kids or just the two of us?
5: Sure. Any places in mind?
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4: Looking over their website, I'm thinking of their chicken and waffle Benedict. 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Or if we decide we want lunch, the burgers look delish. 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You don't see that much anymore.
5: 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What do you think?
4: 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They're open 7 days a week, serving breakfast and lunch. 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
6: Savor your day at the Urban Egg.

0: All right, welcome back here to the Mike Morrow Restaurant Show. I'm your host every Saturday, 10 to 1 in Colorado Springs, every Saturday afternoon, 3 to 5 in Denver, every Sunday a simulcast all up and down the Front Range, 10 o'clock until noon. You know what? One of the things that we really enjoy in Colorado, the fall. And it's not just it cools off a little bit. It's not just that our favorite football teams have started, the Broncos are kicking off, but it's the fall colors. I found this article in the Denver Post this week. Fall colors expected to peak along Front Range in the next week or so. That sounded a little bit early to me. Aspens are already turning in higher elevations earlier than usual because of drought. All right, the article. Leaf peepers, start your engines because it's just about showtime. Aspen trees have begun turning gold at higher elevations across the Front Range, and while colors remain patchy so far, experts believe the leaves will start to change in mass this weekend. Okay? In Breckenridge, conditions are currently pre-peak, said Duke Barlow, open space and trails manager. However, the trees appear to be changing rapidly. For example, the Pence Miller Trail near downtown seems to be the first spot to go for gold. Barlow said the majority of our aspen leaves have yet to start changing color, but I bet that changes this weekend. He estimates the next couple of weeks will offer prime leaf peeping. For those who want to visit the famed Aspen Alley, they will be required to take a free shuttle from the town ice rink as the trailhouse parking lot will be closed, he added. So that's for Breckenridge. It's a similar story at the Golden Gate Canyon State Park northwest of Golden, where fall colors have started to crop up but are not widespread. Guanella Pass. Folks, I love Guanella Pass, but I'm telling you, it is a freaking nightmare for fall colors. Guanella Pass, another popular destination, that's a duh, has also started turning, though there's plenty of green still on the mountainsides. That hasn't stopped law enforcement from ticketing vehicles they find parking illegally, because what people do is they go up on Guanella Pass, and there's no place to pull over, so you know what they do? They stop in the middle of the street, so you can't get around, you can't get past, and so you stop, and they stop, and everybody stops, and everybody gets a ticket. Over Labor Day weekend, that was last weekend, Clear Creek County Sheriff's Office issued 136 parking violations along the pass, said spokesperson Jenny Fulton. Fines range from $75 to $87.50 per violation. I don't know why they have a range, but regardless, you know what? You want to go see them on Guanella Pass and just stop anywhere? Okay, it's going to cost you $75 to $87.50. Elsewhere, areas near Silverton have experienced patchier minimal change, according to the San Juan National Forest Fall Colors Report. No other changes have been reported in Southern Colorado forests so far, though. Leaf peeping season is arriving early in Colorado due to drought, which triggers trees to shut down and prepare for winter on an accelerated timeline. In a typical year, aspens would change color from mid-September to early October, but this year, Dan West, forest entomologist with the Colorado State Forest Service, said everything is slightly ahead of schedule because of how stressed everything is. Trees get stressed. An aspen leaf in Summit County shows signs of marginal necrosis. I'd have to look up that word. With the edges turning brown due to insufficient moisture, according to State Forest entomologist Dan West, it's not the start of the fall foliage color change, he said. The leaf will still be fully brown, blah, blah, blah, blah, blah. Okay, West studies forest health by flying over wilderness in an aircraft. That wouldn't be a bad gig. And also by driving deep into the woods. Many aspen trees are showing signs of marginal necrosis, he said, meaning the leaves are turning brown along the edges and veins due to insufficient moisture. Those leaves tend to drop quickly. I got to look this up. Where's my phone? Hey, Siri. What does necrosis mean? Wait, it went away. Siri, where are you? Siri, what does necrosis mean?
1: Necrosis means
0: the death
1: of most or all of the cells in an organ or tissue due to injury. or failure of the blood supply.
0: Okay, so, all right, you don't get this stuff on other restaurant shows. And it's not just that the aspens are early, Wes said. He said even some narrow-leaf cottonwoods are changing colors well in advance, okay? Typically, those trees won't lose their leaves until late in season, he said. That's not to say the season is a bust. Geographically, Wes said, the northern part of the state is faring better with respect to drought, so those willing to travel may have a great viewing near Steamboat Springs over the next couple of weeks. It seems to be the best statewide as far as aspen going into the color season, he said. That's not saying a whole lot because it's still stressed, but at least of everywhere I've traveled recently, that was Steamboat Springs, seemed to be a better spot. He went on, as we get farther west and south, the drought conditions seem to be getting worse and worse. Some of the aspens that completely already dropped their leaves as I was getting south of Salida. Closer to the Front Range, rest advised venturing off main thoroughfares and onto back roads where the trees may be less impacted by traffic and things like magnesium chlorate, which is used for ice mitigation in the winter and spring. Getting a little technical here. He also suggested looking beyond aspen hotspots. Riparian zones, for example, may be likely to put on a show since they are by definition located near water. All right, let me ask you this. We've got Matt West helping me with this segment. Matt, do you know what a riparian zone is?
2: Mike, I have no idea.
0: Well, that's one reason you listen to the Mike Boyle Restaurant Show. It's R-I-P-A-R-I-A-N. It is a transitional area of land where water and land meet, located directly along the edges of rivers, streams, lakes, and other freshwater bodies. So you know how when you're rafting down, when you're going down the Arkansas on a raft, there's no trees. That is not a riparian zone. But when you're going down, maybe like the Blue or something like that, and the trees come right out to the water, that is a riparian zone. So riparian zones, for example, may be more likely to put on a show since they are, by definition, located near water, so they're not as affected by the drought. Typical vegetation in those areas includes willows, gamble oak, and cottonwood trees. All right? West advises, wherever you go, make plans soon. We're getting to the point now where that if you live in the Denver area and are hoping to go for some drives, this upcoming weekend, and maybe the weekend after, maybe, he says, after the weekend after, would be great weekend to aim for. And then, of course, as you go farther south, that will be slightly more delayed. All right, so with that, we will bring in our leaf viewing expert, Matt West. Matt helping me put together this segment because Matt obviously works in Colorado Springs with our Salem stations, but he also has a place out in Westcliff. And if you know where Westcliff is, folks, you go south on I-25, you go down 115, you cross over 50, and you continue on around by Bishop's Castle, and you would come around and you would first hit Silvercliff, and then you would come to Westcliff. And as you get to Silvercliff, you come up a rise, and as you drop over, the Sangre de Cristos, are the blood of Christ, are right in front of you, and it is one of the most spectacular panoramic views in the entire state. So, Matt, since you have been spending a lot of time in Westcliff, what is the fall? And this says go west and go south, so you are farther south. What is the fall colors situation if people want to go down to Westcliff?
2: Well, right now, we're starting to see a couple of leaves changing, but I'm excited to see, especially going off of what the experts are saying, that the colors are going to change fast. I'm looking forward to that. If you go there right now, today, you'll probably see a few little pops of color here and there. Not a whole lot yet, but it really...
0: So maybe wait for, like he says, for next weekend in some areas.
2: Yeah, give it a little bit of time and wait for it. Now, there's some tremendous viewing spots. Obviously, even just coming into Westcliff, that pass there, Hartscrabble Pass, which is Highway 96, takes you past Bishop's Castle, the turnout for that. Some of the colors in there are just... oh, so beautiful. And, Mike, I really appreciate that you mentioned not stopping in the road. That is, I'm telling you, every year.
0: God, do it. Dude, do we have, it was like COVID. Wash your hands. Your mother told you to wash your hands. Do we have to tell you not to stop in the middle of the stinking road?
2: Well, and here's the thing. Everyone listening.
0: Get your head out of your duffel bag.
2: Everyone listening to this show already knows that. The problem is it's usually an out-of-state plate on there. So, Mike, we got to get your show in more states so people know this stuff.
0: All right, from your lips to God's ears. His name is Matt West. And, folks, by the way, I'm a believer in circuitous routes. I can do an out and back, but I like to see different stuff. So when you do the aforementioned trip to Silver Cliff and West Cliff, keep going on around and come out of Texas Creek and come in Highway 50 to Canyon City and go to Big Burger World and get yourself a great burger. Maybe go to the tavern on Main Street and get yourself a cold Coors. Maybe stop off at Michael Lucero from Falcon. He's got family down there. They've got the Mission Mexican restaurant. And then you can come back 115 and you've had a nice drive. All right, Matt, thank you very much. All right, listeners, there's your fall colors tip. Let's do this. Let's go ahead and take a break. I'm Mike Boyle, and this is The Restaurant Show. Hey, everybody, it's Mike. Do you like mac and cheese? Everybody likes mac and cheese. We all grew up on mac and cheese. Remember, your mom would go to the market, she'd get it out of the box, pour a little milk, heat it up, and that would be a meal. Maybe it would be something you'd take to school. Maybe you'd have it for a snack before dinner. But we all love mac and cheese. But mac and cheese has really grown. 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
0: All right, 11:38. I'm Mike Boyle. This is The Restaurant Show. Got a note from Tom and Jill. Great people. Tom Tarver, he's the Colorado coordinator for TAPS, does a wonderful job. We're getting close to Aspen. We'll get you an update on colors. We'll make Twin Peaks in about an hour. So if you're getting close to Aspen, Twin Peaks, I believe, is down around you, Ray. So we're getting a, you know, folks, I don't want to beat this fall colors thing to death, but I will tell you this, in Colorado Springs, if you want to go over Hoosier Pass into Breckenridge, it's going to be crowded. I'll give you a hint. I like circuitous routes. We told you about West Cliff and Texas Creek and all that. Go up 24. But when you get to Woodland Park, go off to the right, go off to the north. I believe that isn't that 67 that goes all the way up to Pine and that area. And you go up there. And then another one is to get over to maybe come up to 105 and take it. And then go up to the same way up 67 and go up to what do they call it? Mount Evans. What do they call it now? Mount whatever. Mount Evans. And you go down that road. You go up the pass from Bergen Park up there, and then you come down into Idaho Springs. And now you're coming back towards. You're not coming towards the traffic, okay? And so anyway, that'll help you out a little bit. And good tip from Tom and Jill, two wonderful, wonderful people. Got a note from Santa. Santa said, thanks for the plug. Yeah, if you need a Santa Claus, folks, I'm telling you, you contact me because I know him personally. Hey, if we can have tribute bands for the Eagles that are so good you'll think that Glenn Frey is still alive, I can give you a Santa that will make you forget the Santa from the North Pole. All right, so you send me an email and I'll put you in touch with my Santa. Got a note here from Here's a Good Value and a picture, no less. The catfish meal at J&J Market. You know where J&J Market is? It's on Austin Bluffs, just a little bit. I guess that would be east of Barnes Road, you know, over near Doherty High School, but you got to go a little bit farther on Austin Bluffs. It's a gas station. That's what we do here. So many of these restaurant shows are Pinky in the Air, Johnson and Wales, blah, blah, blah, Hyde Park. Just go on out and get yourself an $8.99 catfish meal at J&J Market, two big pieces of catfish. Choose sides. I chose wedges. That would be like a potato wedge, and there's a roll on here. So just something else that you don't get typically on other restaurant shows. All right, so I'll remind you again that if you want to join me Monday for a free meal deal, Monday at 6 o'clock at Grinnelli's Pizza in Castle Rock, we'll watch the first half of the Bronco game, and you'll get your burger, your chips, and your beverage. I'm going to be serving Pepsi products. They do have a full-service bar. If you can't watch football without a beer, if you can't watch football without a wine, you can get that there, and that will be on you. Okay? So all you got to do is send me a text at 303-903-0017 or an email, mike@mikeboyle.com. All right, did you watch any of the Republican midterm convention? Folks, say whatever you want. All right. I think that we politicize everything. I mean I don't know about you. To me, have an election and then give us poor saps out here in the voting world. Can we at least have a month or two or three or four or six or a year without you analyzing it to death and without you giving us, I will say it, I've said it before, I'll say it again. Newscasters, and I don't care what radio or television group you are with, if you are leading your news with a poll, well, our poll or a recent poll or a Quinnipiac poll, the price of a barrel of oil and the price of gas. I am telling you, you are a lazy journalist. I know that those things affect Americans, but I'm telling you that we don't need it. every hour, or even half hour, if you have half hour news on your station, ad nauseum. Okay, I got that off my chest. Anyway, I watched the Republican midterm convention for about 30 seconds total. But I'm just going to tell you something. I thought it was a brilliant. There's an old saying, you can have the best product in the world, but if you don't sell it, you've still got it. I mentioned in the last hour, maybe earlier this hour, my ex-wife is married to a guy that owns what used to be the largest advertising agency in the Rocky Mountains. You know, but I'm going to get him on. We're going to do a special feature this week. He and I are meeting on Tuesday. We're going to record it on the way advertising has changed and the way you reach people, the way you get your product.

flag waving and the red, white, and blue and all of that type of thing. I thought it was great marketing. Now, it's obviously red meat. They're obviously going to, there's nobody there that's on the fence. But I thought it was pretty cool. All right, I told you we got a book club meeting coming up this Wednesday. I just read Daniel Silva's book. Daniel Silva, S-I-L-V-A, he's got a new book out called Ransom. Came out in July. How in the heck, Daniel Silva, usually I'm one of those pre-order guys, okay? Oh, this book is coming out on November 1st. Bang, I pre-order it. Because Daniel Silva, Michael Connelly, most of the time John Sanford, those are three guys that I will buy the hardcover book from Amazon the day it comes out, and then I forget about it because they tell you a month or two or three in advance, and all of a sudden I come home and I look at the front door and there's a box for me and it's a Daniel Silva book or a Michael Connelly book. Alice Winter, one of Britain's dazzling socialites, seemingly has the perfect life. A lavish home in posh Knightsbridge, a grand estate in Devon. Those are in England, folks. Millions of followers on social media who eagerly await her next post. And when she disappears without a trace while on holiday with three old friends from Cambridge, her desperate husband, real estate baron Edward Knight, turns to none other than Gabriel Allon to find her. And I have had Michael Connelly on. I've never had Daniel Silva. And I would love, love, love to get him in. I'm working on it. Book club is this Wednesday. We are going to have Rick Rosenfield, who started the California pizza chain and about his book. And we're going to have a guy named Alex Decker, who is a first-time writer recommended by Jack Carr and some of those folks. But anyway, this book, Ransom, I'm telling you what, it was so good and it was so timely, and it's really like it's plucked from the pages of the news. So anyway, in the next hour, we're going to talk with Ryan Steck. Ryan Steck has a new book out called Target Down. Ryan Steck is apparently very close to Daniel Silva and his wife, Jamie Gangel of CNN. And I made it very clear to Ryan, I need a little help here. If you could help me out, we will do whatever we can. But regardless of whether or not I get Daniel Silva on the air, you are invited to the book club on Wednesday. It's on my website. And if you would please just contact the club coordinator, that information's there. And just so we have the View House gives us a private room. And we have lunch. It's a very economical lunch. It's two for $13. You pick from each side. And everybody always has a good time. Some people go light. Some people just have a small salad or a bowl of soup. But anyway, it's really, really a fun. We're going to have about 30, 35 people there. That's typically what we have. This ain't your mama's book club. We don't have a bunch of coffee and cookies. Some people have a glass of wine. Some people have a beer. But that will be this Wednesday. And it is always fun. All right. I got a nice note from Bill. Bill's an attorney in Colorado Springs. He's jonesing for the Capriotis, so I called Ron Sanders. Ron and Kristen used to have the three Capriotis locations, Creek Walk down on Nevada, or off Nevada, Barnes and Powers, and InterQuest. And, of course, they closed. They didn't do as well as they had hoped. They have taken steps to protect themselves legally, but so you wonder if Capriotti's is gone or if Capriotti's is coming back. Capriotti's on Barnes and Powers. We did an event there. Huge crowd. Capriotti's at Barnes and Powers will reopen this Tuesday. Okay? It will be a company store operated by Capriotti Corporate, which means they'll send in a manager, do the hiring. We got some news on the other locations. The music tells me I got to take a break. Let's do that. Let's go ahead and take a break. And when we come back, I'll fill you in a little bit more on Capriotti's and a couple of other new places on the Mike Boyle Restaurant Show.

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0: All right, 11:53. We are back here on the restaurant show. So, Capriati's will open this Tuesday, the Barn Store. The word I get is that they will reopen Creekside Corporate Store sometime in October. All right, we'll keep you posted on that. There are no plans at this point to open up the InterQuest store. Like I said, corporate will take over Barnes. Corporate will take over Creekwalk. My guess is that they are out looking for a franchise partner. But in the meantime, they will operate them corporately. But the way I understand, there are no plans to open the InterQuest store, obviously subject to change. Sitting there looking at my notes. I told you about the football. I'm not sure what time the Air Force plays today. I'm not sure what time CU plays today. I'm not sure what time the CSU game is either. Obviously, I'll probably try to catch some of them. I'm going to be with you until 1 o'clock. I've got a little bit of priority there. And then I'll be on the air from 3 to 5 on our Denver station, News Talk 710 KNUS. Rockies got beat last night by Detroit. You know, the Rockies, it was 2 or 3 weeks ago, I told you, they're going to have their fourth consecutive 100-loss season. They are dramatically better. They've won 55 games. Last year, they won 43. They've got 15 games to go. And to avoid losing 100, they've got to win 8 of those 15. If you get to 63 wins, that means you will have 99 losses. It just looks better. But I'm telling you what, at best this year, they've been lukewarm. All right, so they're better. And they got some better players, and they're filling in, and they're going to develop a farm system a little bit more. And they got rid of people that have been with them for 30 years. And bringing in some fresh blood and some new looks. But is there anybody sane, anybody in their right mind, that thinks of the last 15 games, they're going to win 8 and only lose 7 to go 63-99? What would possibly possess any of us to think, like I said, they've been lukewarm at best. Right now, they are colder than your mother-in-law's heart. They cannot score. They cannot get people moved along. And I was just hoping beyond hope that a 20-game improvement would take them from 43-119 to 63-99. All right, you know what they say about hope. Hope springs eternal, but hope is not a strategy. I'd like to get to this week. I've had on my list, I have not been to Stellina's Pizza. I've not been to the Guadalajara Lunch Buffet, Mexican buffet. Nor have I had fish and chips at GB's British restaurant down near the soccer fields. And I also want to get to, because this guy's got a couple places in Denver. There's a new sports bar. Remember where the old Chicago used to be on Tejon Street? And they did not renew their lease, and it became an Oscar Blues. And Oscar Blues is a very successful Colorado brewery company. They went in there and they moved along. And so I want to get, and David Query just closed up Jack's on Tejon. And yet, Suzette and Kevin McGeary opened up Corner Bar between Skirted Heifer and Bambino's. So, you know, Jose Muldoon's has figured out Tejon. It was 50 years in 2024. So I love downtown Colorado Springs. When you can find a parking place and you can walk around and you can sit in Acacia Park, you can get a meal ticket with you. You can go to Dos Santos. You can go to all of those places along Tejon. But I just don't know how comfortable I am or I would be, as an operator down on Tejon. Rastapasta just recently sold. Of course, you've got Paninos up on Northern Tejon doing a great job. Been around for 50 years. So anyway, a little bit going on downtown, and I plan on getting around and checking out some of it as I get a little bit of time, and we'll get all of that type of stuff on the air. All right. Anyway, we got 2 hours in the books. It is 11:59. We've got another hour. In the next hour, we are going to speak with aforementioned Ryan Steck, the author. And you know what? I love donuts. I don't eat them a lot, but everybody loves donuts. Even people that tell me they don't eat donuts love donuts. We're going to talk about a donut shop. I want you to give a try to. All right, we'll be back with another.
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2: 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That Ireland is now the sixth largest source of foreign direct investment in the United States, with nearly $392 billion invested in 2025.
3: The president now attending the Irish Open at his oceanfront golf course in Ireland, marching toward the midterms.
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3: Senate Republican Tim Scott speaking to Fox News. 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
5: From the Weather Center. This afternoon, expect a mix of clouds and sun, breezy conditions, and slightly cooler temperatures with a chance of a thunderstorm in some areas. The high will reach 82 degrees. Tonight will be partly cloudy with a low of 54. Tomorrow will be partly sunny and quite warm, becoming breezy in the afternoon with a chance of a late thunderstorm. Look for a high of 90. Monday will bring a mix of clouds and sun with a late afternoon chance of a thunderstorm. The high will be around 85. I'm AccuWeather meteorologist Joe Lundberg for AM 1460 and FM 101.1, The Answer.
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14: spent over 40 years in and around the restaurant industry. 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

0: All right, let's get it on. It's 12:05, and we are back for the third hour of the Restaurant Show, where we talk about restaurants, travel, movies, books, sports, and fall colors. Just in Buena Vista, I'll get you a picture of Twin Lakes, not Twin Peaks. I know it says Twin Peaks, but anyway, we're heading over Independence Pass shortly. How's the traffic? Lots of viewers stopping in the middle of the road. Traffic is very light. I think people are waiting for next weekend. My text line is 303-903-0017. This just in from Joan Valverde, a wonderful lady, a wonderful listener, very involved in the honor flights that go to Washington, D.C. with veterans. She is in the real estate business, and send me your address and I'll mail you the schedule. Well, honey, you already gave me one, but it's on my refrigerator, but there are no times. Darn, I just saw that, she said. All right, so now my restaurant, my show researcher says Air Force plays North Dakota on Fox at 8 o'clock. CSU plays South Utah on CBS Sports at 5 p.m. And CU plays Weber State on ESPN at 1:30. So I know, I remember when I first started on radio, a guy said, you never let people know that there's other options to listening to your show. All right. All I'm going to say is if you want to watch football today, see you at 1:30, CSU at 5, and Air Force at 8 o'clock, you can binge on football, okay? It's like me saying, you know what, I've had a couple of people say, well, why are you doing your burger night on Monday? Well, first of all, they feature the burgers on Monday at Granelli's. If you want to go, send me a text, send me an email. All right, I got limited space, but you're more than welcome to join us. It'll be free. But people are saying, well, you know, the Broncos are playing. No kidding. Is there anybody that doesn't know that the Broncos are playing the Chiefs? I mean, if you're living under a rock, I don't care if you don't give a rat's butt about football. You know that the Broncos opened their season Monday against Kansas City Chiefs. All right, maybe you didn't know the game's in Kansas City. Maybe you thought it might be here. But at any rate, there are, and I'm telling you what, I know for a fact, I got a show Sunday, 10 to tomorrow, 10 to noon, I'll be back. When the Broncos play on the East Coast at 11 o'clock, that's different for Mike Boyle. It's different for restaurants. It's different for your Sunday brunch. It's different for your church service and how long the old windbag up there on the pulpit speaks. But you want to know something? It's different than when the game is at 2:30. Or when the game's at 6:15 on a Sunday night or a Monday night or a Thursday game. The Broncos are a formidable media opponent, okay? So I figured I got lemons. I'm going to make some lemonade. So on Monday, if you'd like to join me at Granelli's, please, you got to make a reservation because they only have 40 spots. We've gotten a bunch of text messages. I've gotten a bunch of emails. I'm going to be pounding it on the afternoon show. That goes to Denver. That'll be more Castle Rock listeners. And then tomorrow from 10 to noon. But it should be a lot of fun. It's going to be, obviously, a day of some football. And Monday night will be, believe me, if you want to go out to a restaurant, it's Monday night. The weather's good. The roads are dry. If you want to go out Monday night to a restaurant that you think you might going to have a little bit of trouble getting in, you don't want to wait. Monday night is your time. You want to know the impact of the Broncos? When they made the Super Bowl back in 99, Tom Flanagan, a longtime friend, he was the joint venture partner for Outback Steakhouses for Colorado. That means that every Outback in Colorado was under his purview, okay? All the stores, Colorado Springs, Castle Rock, wherever they happen to be, the managing partner reported to Tom. Outback Steakhouses in 1999. That was the year they beat Green Bay, right? Out in San Diego in the helicopter with John Elway. Anyway, Back then, they do more now. The Outbacks across the country in Colorado did $10,000 to $12,000 each. That day, they averaged $1,500. That's called Bronco Impact. Let's go and take a break. I'm Mike Boyle. We got more to talk about when we come back on The Restaurant Show. Hey, everybody, it's Mike Boyle, and I want to tell you about the Airplane Restaurant, 1665 North Newport, down near Powers and Fountain. You want to know something? This is a world-famous restaurant. Steve Knatzer, the owner, longtime restaurateur, has had the airplane for over 20 years. He took an airplane down in Texas, disassembled it, brought it up here, and he turned that place into a virtual airline museum. But you want to know something else? Not only is it an aviation museum, but they've got good food. The Airplane Restaurant is open 7 days a week, serving lunch and dinner. Maybe you want to go casual. You just want a sandwich, a salad, a burger. You can do that. But if you want to step it up, you can do steaks, chicken, seafood items at dinner. If you want to sit in the airplane, you can do that. Bring the kids. It is really well known for tours, for kids, for schools. It's called the Airplane Restaurant. Over 20 years. Check it out. 1665 North Newport, and tell them you heard about it from Mike Boyle on The Restaurant Show.
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2: Ronald Reagan understood that preserving liberty required more than defending it. It had to be taught. In his 1989 farewell address, Reagan warned America about the danger of losing its national memory. If we forget what we did, we won't know who we are. Reagan understood that a free nation cannot preserve principles its people no longer understand. Every generation must learn why America's freedoms matter, understand the sacrifices that secured them, and accept the responsibilities that come with self-government. Liberty cannot be simply inherited. It must be intentionally passed from one generation to the next. Because when we fail to teach the meaning of freedom, we eventually lose the will to preserve it. So, are we preparing the next generation merely to inherit liberty or teaching them why it is worth preserving?
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0: All right, 13 minutes after 12 o'clock. In the next segment, I recorded a segment for Denver with a guy named Mo Aladea. And he and his dad, Omar, own and operate 6 donut houses, okay? We do not have one in Colorado Springs, but don't rule it out. They have Castle Rock, 2 in Parker, 1 in Southeast Denver, Aurora on Leedsdale. They have one up in Thornton. But these, everybody likes donuts, right? But I think that it's one of those things where I don't like it. It's like watching Rockies baseball. I love watching baseball. I don't mind watching losing baseball, but I don't like to watch bad baseball. There's a difference. And last year, the Rockies played bad baseball. This year, they're playing losing baseball with occasional bad baseball thrown in, okay? And those are obviously definitional terms that I'm giving you, but you get my drift. I don't want to go to the local convenience store and get a box of 6 sugar Hostess donuts in a box. That barely fits the definition of a donut. So what do most of us do? You got a sales meeting coming up and you're the boss and you want to impress all your lemmings that you're nice to them, or you want to take donuts to church, or you want to take donut wherever. I go to the doctor. I go to the dentist rarely, and you take donuts and you do it to be nice, right? And you can go to the Safeway and you can get a dozen donuts for $10, right? Okay. And they're not bad. I'm not talking about the Hostess 6-pack. They were made that day, and there's always a variety. There's a chocolate and a glaze, and one with sprinkles, and you know what I'm talking about. But the Donut House puts out donuts that are, I mean, they're crazy good. But a dozen's going to cost you $26. All right, you go out to dinner and you want to have a bottle of wine. I'm telling you that if you buy a $25 bottle of wine, it's going to be, I mean, it'll get you through the meal and it might pair nicely with whatever you're having. But it's not as good as a $50 bottle of wine, or a $50 bottle of wine is not as good as a $100 bottle of wine. So I worked with them for years, opening their stores. Just like I opened all the Papa John's restaurants when they came to town. Just like I opened all the Jimmy John's. Just like I opened all the Outbacks. Now, when they get enough stores and they get enough media synergy, you'll see them on television. And anyway, when the shutdown came, I refuse to call it COVID. When the shutdown came in March of 2020, and we couldn't stand in line because we couldn't be close to each other, and we didn't want anybody touching our donuts or whatever, we stopped working together. They had been at the Taste for years. And anyway, so, you know, we just drift apart. I knew who they were. They knew who I was. And, you know, I saw an ad in one of the publications. And I called up Omar, the father, the guy that started them. I said, Omar, you know, it's time. And he said, yeah, I'm glad that you called. Let's get back together. They were at the Taste of Douglas County. They had been for years, but they were gone for 4 or 5 years. They, don't tell me people don't like donuts. They had one of the longest lines in the whole Taste of Douglas County. And they brought a ton of product. And when they left, everybody took a donut with them. Matter of fact, we gave a couple boxes to the county staff that helps us with the event. So anyway, we're going to talk to Mo in the next segment. And we're going to talk with Ryan Steck about a book called Target Down. He's going to be at our October. We're having a special October meeting at the book club. All right. So I found this list of 10 meals that used to be on every home dining room table in America. I'll go through it fast. Number 10, cheese fondue. Did you eat cheese fondue at home? Number 9, hamburger helper. I think hamburger helper is a great, great product. Not just because I'm a bachelor, not just because I don't like to cook, but it really enhances hamburger. And I'm telling you, even you women out there that consider yourselves a gourmet, and even you guys out there that love to get in the kitchen and mix it up, at some point, every home listening to this show has had hamburger helper. 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All right, number 10, cheese fondue. Number 9 is hamburger helper. Number 8, sloppy joes. 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Number 6, beef stroganoff. I love beef stroganoff, and so do you. When's the last time you had it? Probably when you went to a Black Eyed Pea. We got to take a break, and we're going to come back and talk about donuts. We're going to come back up and talk. And well, Mike, what about the other 5? I'll get to that a little later, all right? Send me a text, 303-903-0017. Hey, everybody, it's Mike, and you know I like pastries. Do you like pastries? Doesn't everybody like pastries? Nice cakes and tarts and chocolate eclairs. Well, where better to get them than Bonesire's Dutch Bakery over at 610 East Fillmore, just a little bit east in Nevada. Over 20 years ago, Stephen Bonesire, fifth-generation Dutch baker, started a store over on the west side. He had to expand a little bit, so we got a chance to get that building at 610 East Fillmore, and boy, they are rocking. And it doesn't matter whether it's cakes, pies, doesn't matter whether it's some wonderful breads. He's got great pastries, like I said, tarts, chocolate. The chocolate eclairs are absolutely fabulous. And if you've ever been to the Netherlands, if you've ever been to Holland, maybe you like things like stroopwafels. He's got a little store there, and you can get some original Dutch pastries as well. Bonesire's Dutch Bakery is open 6 days a week, Monday through Saturday. They are closed on Sunday, but stop by and get some pastries, and you'll be happy. They'll be happy to see you, and tell them you heard about it from Mike Boyle on The Restaurant Show.
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0: All right, let's keep it going here on the Mike Ball Restaurant Show, where we talk about whatever we feel like talking about. Let's talk about, if I said to you, what are America's favorite foods? Well, you'd probably say pizza. You'd probably say burgers. And I would say that you are probably right. If you wanted to get into different ethnicities, you'd probably say, well, you know, Italian and Mexican. But I want to talk about what I think is a food that every American likes. Every American eats. Even the deniers, even those of you that say, oh, no, I don't eat that. No. Oh, no, I don't really like those. I don't believe you, because everybody, pardon me, likes donuts. And the Donut House, Castle Rock, two stores in Parker, Leedsdale, Thornton, I'm telling you what, they put out donuts that are otherworldly. And I know you have a business meeting, a sales meeting on Monday, whatever. You have a business conference on Tuesday, Wednesday, Thursday. I know that when you go to church, you pick up donuts. And you pick them up, a lot of you, from Safeway and King Soopers. Well, I'm telling you, there are donuts, and then there are Donut House donuts. And not only, and I know some of you are saying, well, you know, if I get them at the store, the grocery store, they're cheaper. I'm going to tell you about the surprise box. Anyway, we've got Mo on the line. Mo and his dad, Omar, they were at the Taste of Douglas County. They had one of the longest lines for the whole freaking Taste of Douglas County because people love their product. And you say, well, Mike, didn't they used to be there? Yeah, they were there for a number of years. And then we had that stupid shutdown back in 2020, and nobody can touch anything, and nobody can be close to anybody. So they just kind of drifted away. I've done shows at many, many, many of their stores, and they had so much fun at the Taste. They said, Mo, let's get you back on. Let's do some events with the Donut House. I've got him on the line. Mo, welcome to the show. Thanks for joining me.
5: Thank you, Mike.
0: How's everything with you today?
5: You know, absolutely wonderful. We're so happy to be on the air. The Donut House has a special surprise for everybody in Colorado. Now, what we have brought out is our surprise boxes. Surprise boxes are a compromise of donuts that we have made maybe too much of. Maybe they didn't sell right away. So what we do is we box them up and we put them in there. We make about 12 to 15 per day. Per location, and we are bringing them out for $10 a dozen.
0: Folks, that's even less than what you pay typically when you go to some of these grocery stores. And folks, like I said, their donuts are otherworldly. And so I know that, you know, you can turn this into a negative and you can say, well, wait a minute. Are those yesterday's donuts? Those are donuts towards the end of the day. Listen, when they did the Taste of Douglas County, they brought a ton of donuts. But a lot of those were donuts that all of a sudden, it's 2, 3, 4 o'clock, they're getting to the end of their day. They brought them, and they were fresh as lilies. A donut doesn't expire within about 2 hours of coming out of the bakery. It sticks around for a while. Talk a little bit about that, if you would, because I think this surprise box. Now let me ask you this. When I open up my box, and I just recently got a couple of them, but tell the listeners, when I open up my box, am I surprised? Can it be
6: six chocolate and six glaze? Can it be three chocolate and two sugared and two powdered and two glaze? Is the surprise that the price is only $10, or is the surprise what's in the box?
5: The surprise,
6: or both,
5: is huge. Not only do we bring you a great price, way better and fresher than anything you're going to get at the grocery store, we are going to provide you with a surprise every single time. And sometimes that surprise may consist of cinnamon rolls and apple fritters and bear claws and croissant squares. We do not like to waste anything. And so if we can give you the best of what we have left over, that's what we're going to do.
6: Well, and Mo at the Donuts House, I like that because not only are you being business savvy, not only is this a good business decision, but you don't want to be wasteful. There's a number of restaurants that throw food out at the end of the day. There's a number of restaurants that do their best, but this would become a logistical challenge to get it to a homeless center or to a Catholic charity or something like that. But this works out not only as a business decision for you, it works out well for the customers, but you are not throwing anything away. Talk a little bit. Just has this surprise box, because you recently started it at all six locations, is it being well received?
5: Absolutely. We are moving anywhere minimum between 50 units a day of surprise boxes company-wide, up to 100 sometimes on the weekend. And, you know, there were times before where we would, you know, make the donuts and then just sell out and have to close. What the surprise boxes allowed us to do is build up the surprise box market, because we know people expect to come in and find that $10 dozen, which is unheard of these days. And so they get used to it. And so we don't want to have days where we sell out. So we sell out less now, which allows us to make a little bit more. But ultimately, the ultimate goal is there's just too much waste in this world. And if we can eliminate that with what we do, makes me feel good.
6: I know that there's listeners, because we live in a world, Mo, of what I call yeah buts. You know, there's people that say, yeah, but there's no waste, but there wouldn't be waste because people are starving in Ethiopia. Well, it's a hard job to get a donut from Castle Rock to Ethiopia. So if we can get these donuts into the hands of locals that will eat them, I think that, you know what? There are so many. I hate any business that posts their hours and then doesn't adhere to those hours. I understand the circumstances come up. I understand we have blizzards in Colorado. But you know what? This way, if you tell the folks you open at a certain time and you close at a certain time, you're not afraid to bake a donut an hour or two before closing, because if you don't sell it in that hour or two up to closing, it goes into the surprise box and people are lining up for the surprise box. You know, I think that more businesses, not just food service businesses, but could be a little bit more creative. And that's one of the reasons I wanted to get Mo on the air and have him tell you about this at the six locations of the Donut House. Mo, you also, because we're coming up on the holiday season fairly soon, you do gift cards. Talk about, you know, we all know about buy 100 from Outback, 25, 25, 25, 25, or 250s and get a $20 bonus, that type of thing. You guys are doing something similar at Donut House. Talk about that for a moment.
5: Absolutely. With the holidays coming up, come on in to any one of our six locations, purchase $100 worth of gift cards, and we will give you your dozen right then and there, our regular donuts, round with a hole, for absolutely free.
6: Folks, that is a dozen donuts, depending on what you pick, is about $26 retail. They've got the surprise boxes for 10. But you walk in and you say, well, I want to take care of, I've got four offices for my insurance company. I've got two offices for my, sorry, I had to sneeze. And you can buy the cards for them, and you can give them to them when you want to give them to them, either as a reward or for the holidays, and you will get your dozen donuts. Hell, you can eat them on the way home. So, Mo, I like these ideas. How did you come up with some of these ideas? Just sitting around and brainstorming? Or I'm a big believer in imitation is the highest form of flattery. You go someplace and you say, boy, you know what? They did that. They do that, like I said, the Outback thing or the View House thing or something like that. We could do something like that. But yours is immediate. Theirs will be buy $100 worth of gift cards, and you can use your bonus card in January or February. You can use yours right there. What a great idea, Mo. You guys are pretty smart.
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6: 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I'll make sure you know where the six locations are. But I just think that, shoot, with these incentive programs and with the surprise boxes and the not to mention the quality of the donuts, I stopped off and had one glazed donut the other day, and it kept me going right up until lunch. Mo, thanks an awful lot for your time. I sure appreciate it.
5: Mike, it's always my pleasure. Thank you.
6: Pleasure is mine. The Donut House. We'll be back on the Restaurant Show. Hey, everybody, it's Mike, and I love pizza. Everybody loves pizza. It's American food. And those folks in Chicago, boy, they think they know a lot about pizza. Well, we've got Billy's Old World Pizza over at 8th and Cimarron. You know what? Jim Hendershot owns it. He's an old Chicago boy. He's a Cubs fan. He's a Bears fan. But he makes the Chicago-style pizza, the thin crust where you put the toppings on, and then you layer it with the cheese. It soaks those flavors in. But he also does that Chicago deep dish pizza. Weighs about 7-8 pounds, sells a bunch of them. You know what? He makes his own sausage. He's got an Italian sausage, an Italian beef sandwich. And you know what else? They have started opening on Sunday. For years, they were Tuesday through Saturday. Now they're Tuesday through Sunday, 6 days a week. You can get that Chicago-style pizza, Billy's Old World Pizza, 8th and Cimarron. You know what else? They've started a lunch special, so stop in. Tell them you heard about it from Mike Boyle, or give them a call at 719-630-3400.
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0: A restaurant show where we talk about restaurants, sometimes travel, movies, books, sports, whatever we feel like talking about. Want to welcome back my next guest. His name is Ryan Steck, S-T-E-C-K, and he is an author. He's been with us in the past. He's got a new book recently released called Target Down. Ryan, welcome back to the show. Thanks for joining us. We really appreciate it.
1: Man, Mike, thank you so much for having me, man. It's never quite the same putting a new book out until I get to come talk about it with you. So I'm thrilled to be here.
0: Well, and you know what? We've talked about this. I don't know how many interviews you're doing, but Mike Boyle has read the book. So I might be able to ask you some of those deep, penetrating questions that you don't get from those other talk show hosts.
1: I do think that that's absolutely true, and a big reason why I'm always excited to come on, man, and speak with you, for sure.
0: Well, and listeners, we love having people that come on and stroke the host. All right, so Ryan, before we get into what I think is our secondary topic today, which is your book release, let's get to our primary topic. Ryan is a Detroiter. He is a lifelong Detroit Tiger, Detroit Lion fan. And, of course, Mike Boyle, raised in Southern California, went to the first Dodger game ever in 1958. We recently acquired the Detroit Ace. And I just wanted to know how that's setting with you, Ryan Steck. Are you going to be okay going forward with the interview?
1: Yeah, I think, you know, you Dodgers didn't have enough superstars. Is that right? really hurting for a big-name arm. Man, it hurts. I keep telling everyone I never want to eat Little Caesars pizza ever again. And if you don't get that reference, it's because the Illich family, who owns the Tigers,
0: right,
1: owns Little Caesars pizza. And I feel like, man, you know how much pizza I've eaten in my lifetime? I've done my part. Signed Scooble, and we just let the best pitcher on the planet go to an absolute juggernaut of a team. So it's hard to see, but I'm hoping that Scoob wins one with you guys.
0: Well, you know what? I grew up going to games with Sandy Koufax, and I've been a big, big, big Clayton Kershaw fan. We needed a left-hander to step in and continue on with that legacy. Actually, you want to know something, Ryan? First of all, let's get it clear, listeners. Little Caesars is a friend of the Mike Boyle Restaurant Show. So no matter what kind of disparaging remark Ryan makes about Little Caesars, we're still all in. And let me ask you this, Ryan. In a weak moment, even since the trade, have you tried the Little Caesar Crazy Puffs?
1: I have. We just had it the other night. That's what hurts, you know.
0: Yeah, and there's, I have. And look, you know, you can be principled
1: go ahead.
0: A point. You can be principled to a point. But those Crazy Puffs are crazy good, aren't they?
1: They are. I mean, yes, it really helps me get over the Scooble trade and everything else the Tigers are doing. I'm also kind of turning my attention to football, right, and hoping that the Lions window is not closed. And, like, can Detroit just have one good professional sports team? I feel like we're owed that. Just give us one, and I think it might be the Lions this year.
0: Yeah, you know, I'm gonna tell you something, though. You know, I've got a baseball background. I was with the Reds and the Padres. I was a general manager in the Cleveland Indians system. And I actually think that it might be, if you believe some of the statements coming out of him, folks, the Dodgers acquired Scooble, but he is only on a short-term deal. His contract expires at the end of this year. So the Dodgers got a break. They picked up a pitcher that was on an old contract. But at the end of the year, they're either going to have to throw a ton of money at him, or there's a chance that they may lose him to free agency. And he has indicated that he really likes Michigan. He really likes Detroit and the fans of the Detroit Tigers. And if he were to wind up re-signing with them after they picked up, they being the Tigers, picked up, and I don't recall if it was 3 or 4 major league ready or almost ready players to help them, that could wind up turning out to be a heck of a coup for the Detroit Tigers. Time will tell.
1: Listen, I hope you are right. I love that. I'm backing you on that. I want that prediction to come true. So I'm all in on that.
0: All right. So we probably ought to talk about the book. All right. So your hero is a guy named Matthew Redd, R-E-D-D. And I've always fascinated about this because your books are recommended by people that we've had on the air with us, people that are big-time authors, C.J. Box, Kyle Mills. And I've just finished Daniel Silva's new book, Ransom. I read that right after reading yours. And Daniel Silva, to me, I've never had him on. I've never been able to get a hold of him. But I'll tell you what, he really writes a page-turner. You do as well. I'm always curious. Daniel Silva has aged Gabriel Allon from when he was part of the assassination teams, Operation Wrath of God, avenging the murder of the Israeli athletes in 1972, to even through his retirement with Mossad. Janet Ivanovich, a good friend of the show, she says that I'm on book 32, 34, 35, whatever. Stephanie Plum is never going to be anything other than a 30-something ditzy chick. And so, where do you decide how you age out? Or Robert Parker, one of the most prolific authors in history,

0: I wanted to experience life with my hero. I think one of the things that really sets me apart from other writers in the genre today is that I don't really shy away from him having a family. People say write what you know, and I think, no, don't do that, because if I did that, you know, Red would be a middle-aged, overweight author sitting in his office 14 hours a day, right? No one would read that book. Write what you want to read, and that's what I do, but there's inevitably going to be things that from my life that translate to Red, and I mean, I know what it's like to be a father. I know what it's like to have a wife. I like the moral conundrum for Red of how do you save the world and get home in time to help put the kids to bed. And so I just felt like, look, he's my guy. He's been with me. I want to experience life with him, my seasons in life, his seasons, different stages. So I made the decision to kind of, you know, age Red. At the same time, my publisher was smart enough when I signed my first book deal and my first book came out, I had him at 30 years old. And they were like, look, why don't we back it down a little bit? So in my very first book, he's only 26. And now Red's in his 30s. You know, I'm on book 5. You can jump in anywhere. You don't have to read them in order. But now he's in his 30s, and he's, I think, a little wiser. So, you know, we'll see. I'm not sure how fast I'll age him, but I do like the progression and getting to see the family come together and kids grow up.
1: Well, and I think that that's a great answer. I think, you know, and folks, authors and Hollywood, literary license, Hollywood license, I remember David Morrell telling me that he wrote First Blood for Rambo. And, of course, he gets a call from Hollywood, and they say, we want to make a movie of it. And he says, you know, Rambo dies in the book, right? And they say, this is Hollywood, we don't care. So you can make adjustments. Michael Connelly's Harry Bosch was a Vietnam veteran. When they made the television series, he became a Desert Storm veteran. So I think that if you can write a book, and you have, once again, with Target Down and a Matthew Redd thriller, if you can write a book that will hold people, I don't think that they get sucked into the, wait a minute, Spencer would now be 100 years old, the fight scenes would be a little problematic. Don't you agree?
0: Yeah. I do agree. Well, yes, here's why. I think readers want to be entertained, right? There is an unwritten agreement between writer and reader when you're picking up a fiction novel, mainly a thriller or mystery. You are saying, I am willing to subvert my own expectations if you will entertain me. So if you can entertain that reader, yep. I think every thriller writer's dream, keep that reader up way past their bedtime. Like, the best emails I get from my readers are, man, Ryan, I got a bone to pick with you. I love this new book, but I stayed up all night reading it and had to call into work. I mean, that makes my whole year. I love hearing that. When I'm up, you know, early in the morning writing, and I'm up at, you know, late at night trying to put the finishing touches, that's my hope. I want it to grab you, pull you in, and make you feel like you can't look away till the very last page. So I think as long as you're entertaining, people are willing to overlook some other things.
1: And I couldn't have said it better. I agree, Ryan Steck, Target Down, and Matthew Redd thriller, because it's the restaurant show. It goes back to the baseball days of Bill Veeck. You want people to read the book, tune into the show, wonder what Steck, wonder what Boyle has got going on. And your books, the most recent one, Target Down, really, really helped me. I really enjoyed it, and I felt like I learned something. I met a new character. I learned about circumstances that I may not be aware of. So congratulations on the book, man. Congratulations on the book, Ryan. And just for as far as I'm concerned, and by the way, he's going to be at one of our book club meetings here coming up fairly soon. Check it out on my calendar at mikeboyle.com. But I know you got a lot of interviews to do, Ryan. I'll let you go, but thank you so much for the time.
0: Mike, you are the best, sincerely. Thank you so much for having me, and I look forward to talking to you again soon.
1: We will. All right. Ryan Steck, Target Down. We'll be back on The Restaurant Show. Hey, everybody, it's Mike. And you know, about 10, 12, 15 years ago, Colorado Springs was a little short on barbecue. Next thing you know, Bob and Barb Rusnak retired.
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3: 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But it's well-deserved. Franco Pisani, the owner, is a talented chef. From an East Coast Italian family, Franco brings a lot of the old country to his meals. 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Not only is the restaurant staff knocking out delicious meals, but you'll see Franco himself either behind the grill or greeting and seating guests as they arrive. 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Remember, Paravicini's also serves lunch and also offers an upstairs lounge area called Sopra. And need your party catered? Paravicini's has some great catering options. So whether lunch, dinner, or a catered event, give them a call.

0: All right, 12:53. I'm Mike Boyle. This is the Restaurant Show. I'm getting a number of pictures of drives to the mountains and fall colors and obviously different regions, obviously different areas. But I would say that based on, I want to thank all of you that have sent me text messages and pictures. I would say that it looks to me like it's still a little early. The article that was in the Denver Post said, what did Duke Barlow, the open space and trails manager, say? The majority of our aspen leaves have yet, this is in Breckenridge, to start changing colors, but I bet that changes this weekend, predicting that coming up this next week, midweek to, you know, obviously we all have different schedules, but maybe if you wait till Wednesday, Thursday, let me just take a look at the temperatures here. I'm obviously not looking for all of Colorado, but for Castle Rock, for example, Tuesday, it'll go down into the 70s and it stays there through Friday. And then Saturday, it goes into the 60s. We're talking about the highs. Colorado Springs, you start in the 70s on Tuesday and stay through Friday, then it goes into the 60s. So, you know, obviously in the mountains, they're going to need a little bit of a cold snap to get those leaves to change a little bit more. All right, so earlier I told you about the 10 meals that I had found that every house had when for the last 50 years growing up. Number 10, cheese fondue. Number 9, mountain hamburger helper. Number 8, sloppy joes. Number 7, tuna noodle casserole. Number 6, beef stroganoff. All right, so number 5 is fried chicken. Is fried chicken, remember that commercial Chevrolet apple pie and Chevrolet or whatever, baseball apple pie and Chevrolet? Well, fried chicken, that is America. You know what? Go to J&J's Market up there on Austin Bluffs. Our listener, the texter, said go up and get the catfish meal. Go up and get their fried chicken because it is that good. Number 4, steak and baked potato. Now, I don't know what it was like in your house, but in the Boyle house, we had a small little dinner salad in a little bowl. Then on our plate, we would have a protein, we'd have a potato, and it could be mashed, it could be whatever, and then we'd have a vegetable. That was a dinner at Casa Boyle, all right? So, but I will say this, that steak was kind of a treat. I don't know how often we had it. I certainly can't remember. It's been a long time since I was a kid. But anyway, it was more. And then number 3, this one, for 50 years, every house in America has had number 3, tacos? I'm telling you what, if we ever served a taco in the Boyle household, I don't remember it. Okay, and I'm not talking about, I know that tacos are everywhere now. I mean, you can go to a gay Chinese restaurant and they'll have tacos on the menu. But you know, I just don't remember tacos growing up. Number 2, okay, spaghetti and meatballs. Everybody has spaghetti and meatballs, right? Okay, and the red marinara sauce out of the can, you know what I'm talking about. And number 1, pizza. For 50 years, every American household has been eating pizza, right? All right, so anyway, kind of a fun list. All right, so we are just about out of time. The out song is Zac Brown's Toes. I got my toes in the water, butt in the sand, not a worry in the world, a cold beer in my hand. That will be me November 4th when I go to Mexico, taking a group of listeners. We are down to where if you book it, you're going to have to pay for it. as opposed to putting down a deposit. Got a nice group looking forward to having Sandy from Colorado Springs, and looking forward to having Angie from Granelli's Pizza, and looking forward to having Randy from Arvada, and plenty of other people. If you'd like to join us, we would love, love, love to have you. We'll meet at the airport. We'll get on United Airlines nonstop. We'll get met by Amstar, transferred to the beautiful Ryu Palace adult only property. All right, you've got until noon tomorrow, when my shows go off the air for the weekend, to send me a text at 303-903-0017 or an email, mike@mikeboyle.com, and tell me you would like to join us Monday at 6 o'clock for free burger, chips, and beverage dinner at Granelli's as we watch the Broncos for the first half, taking on the Kansas City Chiefs, hopefully beginning the road to Super Bowl number whatever it is. All right, have a great rest of your day, everybody. As Zach Brown says, adios, vaya con Dios, goodbye, go with God. Have a great rest of your day, everybody. I'm Mike Boyle, and I'll talk to you tomorrow at 10 o'clock with another edition of the
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3: Conflict with Iran, Gaza, as well as Ireland's neutrality in a lot of these conflicts. So the president in the morning at the ambassador's residence met with business leaders and spoke to the press, calling this relationship fantastic.
4: Fox's Alex Hogan. Mr. Trump also taking in the Irish Open at a golf course he owns. An arrest in Jackson, Mississippi, in the tree-hanging death of a young black mother of four, the suspect Jacques Ratliff.
5: This case remains active, and additional arrests will be pending as our investigators continue to follow the evidence wherever it leads.
4: Jackson Police Chief Rochelle Brackney. 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
6: From the Weather Center, this afternoon expect a mix of clouds and sun, breezy conditions, and slightly cooler temperatures with a chance of a thunderstorm. In some areas, the high will reach 82 degrees. Tonight will be partly cloudy with a low of 54. Tomorrow will be partly sunny and quite warm, becoming breezy in the afternoon with a chance of a late thunderstorm. Look for a high of 90. Monday will bring a mix of clouds and sun with a late afternoon chance of a thunderstorm. The high will be around 85. I'm AccuWeather meteorologist Joe Lundberg for AM 1460 and FM 101.1. 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
11: Ronald Reagan understood that preserving liberty required more than defending it. It had to be taught. In his 1989 farewell address, Reagan warned America about the danger of losing its national memory. If we forget what we did, we won't know who we are. Reagan understood that a free nation cannot preserve principles its people no longer understand. Every generation must learn why America's freedoms matter, understand the sacrifices that secured them, and accept the responsibilities that come with self-government. Liberty cannot be simply inherited. It must be intentionally passed from one generation to the next. because when we fail to teach the meaning of freedom, we eventually lose the will to preserve it. So, are we preparing the next generation merely to inherit liberty, or teaching them why it is worth preserving?
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13: 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So, Barb, what are we covering today?
14: Well, Richard, the very first topic, basically what a lot of people are asking me about right now, what's going on with the market? What are the trends? What are you seeing? And it's not as rosy as it used to be, actually. So the first topic is, how do you sell your Colorado home when prices are declining? And it's sad to say they are declining. Just in the last month, both the average and the median sales price has dropped by $30,000. So we're going to go into those details. We'll talk about not only what the market's doing, but what can you do to sell in any market. And then the next topic is going to be about, how do you buy your next home without selling your current home? And that's probably the biggest dilemma for a lot of home buyers, because they want to buy their next home, but they want to pull their equity out of their current home in order to do that. And that can be very tricky, but we've got some great programs that make it easy for home buyers to not miss out on their perfect home, as well as be able to sell their own home at their own pace and avoid moving twice. It's pretty exciting that we can do that these days. Not too many companies offer this program, and I think you'll be excited to hear about it. And then the third topic, it's a new one. It's something that basically kind of summarizes what I talk about every week in different areas. And this one's titled, The 7 Big Deal Killers When You're Selling Your Colorado Home and How You Can Avoid It. It's a weird sales process. It's not easy. It's very intimidating for most people. And there's so many ways that a contract could fall apart. So we're going to talk about the top ways a contract can fall apart and how you can avoid having your deal fall apart, and what are the solutions for them. And then the last topic is about agent selection. So a lot of people tend to go back to the agent that sold them the home because they liked them. And that's great. There's nothing wrong with that. But with the market being tighter right now, you really need to ask yourself, who is the right team to help me sell one of my largest assets? 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
14: It's challenging. And, you know, most of the time when I sit down with home sellers, typically I'm negotiating with them. Not all the time, but many times they're saying, well, I want this much. You know, how are you going to get me the most money? I've had a lot of those statements made to me. And of course, most agents want to get you the most money, but it's not the agent that drives it. It's not what the seller wants that drives it. It's actually the market. And the way you command the most money is with pricing. It's in pricing it properly. And a lot of people think, oh, if I build in some negotiating room, it's going to work. No, that doesn't work. Buyers just pass it by. And if you got the pricing wrong, the buyers are going to show you with their activity right out of the gate. You'll be able to tell because there are very few showings going on. There's very few inquiries about the home. Nobody wants to come see it. And or you might be getting showings, but no offers. That tells me you're very close to getting a sale, but maybe not quite there, just a little bit high. It's always about price. And it's very, very expensive to overprice. A lot of people think, oh, why can't I just test the market and then gradually walk the price down? And studies have shown that if you do that, this is not my study, this is according to the National Association of Realtors. If you price the home too high and then slowly walk the price down, you're actually going to net less money in the end. And buyers can see all that data. It used to not be available online, but now they're seeing everything. And the first question, both from agents and the buyers, if a home has been sitting on the market for a while, is what's wrong with it? It's not that it was overpriced. They don't necessarily focus in on that. They focus on how long it's been sitting on the market. So the best thing you can do is come out of the gate priced what I call very realistically versus optimistically. And the stats right now, I just looked them up this morning, fresh new stats that came out as of August. Only one out of three homes are selling in this area. So what does that mean? When one out of three homes are selling, that means two-thirds are not selling and two-thirds are probably overpriced. And both, as I said in the intro, both the median and the average sales price have dropped. Sales price, not asking price, have dropped by $30,000 in just 1 month. To me, that's a pretty significant drop. So that tells me that basically we've got this rising inventory. The days on market are looking kind of light. Right now it's showing the average days on market for the Pikes Peak region anyway to be 49 days. It doesn't seem too bad. That's really within the realm of being more of a seller's market. If you go over 90 days, it's more of a buyer's market. But they're measuring the days on market based on the homes that are selling, which is only a third of them. So you're missing most of that market there. And that's not an ideal situation if you're a home seller. You know, I think some of this correction really is coming from back between 2020 and 2022. The rates were crazy low. Homes were very affordable for buyers. Prices drove up very quickly because they were affordable. It was actually cheaper to buy than it was to rent. And so what happened was the prices zoomed up artificially. And then when the rates went from 2.5-3% all the way up to almost 8% almost overnight, they couldn't afford it anymore. So we had this surge in prices, but it hasn't really corrected back down to where we were before that started. And so I think what we're going to see is just a slight correction over time. But at the end of the day, it doesn't matter what kind of market you're in. If you price the home properly, it's going to sell right away. I got in a bidding war last weekend with one of my buyers, but the agent did the right thing. He priced the home very realistically, really probably intentionally to get a bidding war, and he did. He got multiple offers. It sold for over asking, and my buyer was cash, and he didn't beat him out because his offer wasn't good enough. So if you're overpriced, what happens is the buyers skip it. Now, I know that from just that weekend showing. They had me pick out some homes for them to search online initially. So when I did the search in their criteria, these are in good locations, good school districts, all that. I found 95 homes. I sent them 35 based on what I thought they were looking for. They narrowed that down to one. That meant they were willing to spend their gas money on one out of 95 homes. That's how tough the market is right now. And to get it right, you really have to have somebody that knows what they're doing and how to price it right to attract the right buyers. And most buyers basically are looking for the best deal in their price range. You don't normally get multiple offers, but you can if you price it right. My name is Barb Schlinker. I'm the broker owner of Your Home Sold Guaranteed Realty and the host of this show, Your Real Estate Voice. And we're talking about how do you sell a home in Colorado when the prices are dropping? And when we come back, we're going to talk about what you can do about it. Richard?
13: I'm Richard Randall. You're listening to Barb Schlinker. She's the host of the program and the owner broker of Your Home Sold Guaranteed Realty, and we're discussing where home prices are expected to go for the remainder of 2026. So, Barb, what are the predictions, and more importantly, how should our listeners get prepared?
14: Well, Richard, it's very simple. You have to really, first of all, you have to get information. You need to know what the buyers are looking at. Sometimes they're not as driven by actual floor plan that you see as compared to, say, if they're looking for a ranch versus a two-story versus a split level. Depending on the price range, some buyers don't care. If it's a more maybe senior demographic or a downsizer buying, typically they want main level living. But I would say for the younger people, it's not so much. And a majority of the buyers are younger. With the rates being higher, especially if you're not in a high-end price point, you have to be priced realistically. You can't look at what your neighbor's home sold for 6 or 12 months ago and price it there and think that's going to work. It's not going to work when the market is correcting. And we know how to help you do that. That's something that we meet with sellers every single week. We sit down with them. We give them tips on what to do and what not to do to get their house ready for sale. We'll go over similar sales as well as similar competition to give them a really good idea of what their home will sell for and how fast, because some people are not in a hurry. But if they want to sell fast, a lot of people don't like waiting. I mean, typically they'll tell me if they're a week on the market and they're not under contract, they'll come back to me to go, what's wrong? What do we need to do to sell it? That's how I know they're motivated. And once they make that move, boom, right away, we start getting activities and offers and stuff like that. It's okay to do it within the first 2 weeks. But after that, people start to think that there's something wrong with the house. And many times, if those homes are priced right, they are gone. They are late to the party because they weren't noticing. If you're looking for somebody that is an expert on pricing homes, we do this all the time. We're going to give you accurate data, local market knowledge, give you tips on how to get your house ready for sale, and then we're going to present it in the best possible light. And it doesn't matter the condition. They don't all have to be perfect. They have to be priced right. So if you want to find out how to do that, give us a call, 719-301-3900, or go to barbhasthebuyers.com.
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13: 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I'm Richard Randall, and this is the weekly radio show that informs and educates you on how to buy or sell real estate with Barb Schlinker, host of the program and owner broker of Your Home Sold Guaranteed Realty. Now, Barb, many home sellers want to sell their homes for the most money that they can get. However, there are some situations where people need to use other non-traditional ways of selling. Can you explain how a home seller with a house to sell can actually buy their next home first?
14: It is kind of the biggest dilemma for most home sellers, and you'd be surprised how many people that want to buy another home have a home to sell. I've heard numbers as high as 80% of home buyers have a house to sell. And that's a problem. What most agents are offering is, oh, get your home under contract, and then you can make an offer contingent on the close. And most of the time, that goes just fine. But there's many things that could go wrong in that process. It could be that your buyer doesn't like the house because of the inspection, or the appraisal goes bad, or they don't like this, they don't like their loan. So there's probably 6 to 8 off ramps for, I call them weasel clauses, for the buyers to get out of the deal if they're not satisfied. And what about the house that they're selling? If they are under contract, what if their buyer bails out and walks over inspection or appraisal? Or we just had one where their buyer walked late in the game. We're talking past inspection, past appraisal, past loan approval, everybody was ready to close. And that agent gave that buyer a weasel clause to get out because she wasn't satisfied with their homeowner's insurance cost and she didn't want to switch insurance. So it collapsed 3 transactions. Fortunately, we were able to recover it via some of the more creative different ways, but most agents don't have a solution. Then everybody's back to ground zero in that case after everybody had packed up their house getting ready to move. That is the worst case scenario. So that's why a lot of home sellers kind of dread the contingent sale offer. And you'll see them come across contingent on our home selling. Their house isn't even on the market yet. To me, they don't have a buyer. They have somebody that likes the house that cannot buy yet. So we have all these great solutions that can solve those problems. Recently, I had an agent bring an offer on my listing and the buyer, you know, schmoozed me on the phone for a half an hour. Then she went to see it with her agent. Oh my God, I love, love, love this home, which is usually music to our ears. If you hear a buyer falling in love with the home, you're thinking, okay, great. Maybe they're going to make a decent offer. No, that wasn't the case at all. She loved, loved, loved the home, except she came in $30,000 below asking price. And oh, by the way, it's also contingent on my home in another state selling. It's not sold yet. So what do you think the seller said, Richard?
13: Just wait. I'll take care of it. I promise. I promise. I promise.
14: Yeah, the seller's like, no, we're not going to do that. And that was good because the next buyer that came along made a really good offer, did not have a home to sell, and that was going through. It's really not an offer when they come contingent on a home selling, especially that's not under contract or not on the market yet. It's just a non-offer in my view. The traditional options that most real estate agents put in front of you are, well, what you could do is just go on the market and make your offer contingent on your home selling. Sometimes those could work, but if you're up against me, I'm going to protect the seller. I'm certainly not going to take the house off the market for a maybe buyer because I don't know if their home is going to go under market. I have no idea. And so basically what I will do is provide backout clause for the seller. So sure, we'll accept your offer, but we're going to leave the door open for other buyers to come along and make an offer. And if that happens, guess what? They may boot you out and we may pivot to buyer number 2. Actually, I had that happen during the boom. I put this house on the market, beautiful home off of Cherry Creek Springs, and the sellers really didn't like the whole showing process. They wanted to get that over quickly. They didn't want to open house. So they had rules. So I'm like, okay, fine. First buyer came in the door. The agent made an offer and we were planning on looking at offers the following weekend after a few buyers had a chance to come see the home. He said, if you don't accept our offer tomorrow, we're pulling out. The problem was the offer was $82,000 above asking price. It was really hard for the seller to turn their nose up at that. So I did my due diligence. I called the lender. I verified they did not have a house to sell. And 3 weeks go by. The buyers are acting kind of strange. They didn't do the normal things like inspection and stuff like that. And then all of a sudden, I get an amendment from that agent saying, well, their home sale fell through. And if you don't give us a 1 month extension, we're going to terminate. Well, in the meantime, the second buyer that came to look at that house had put in a backup offer that was just $60,000 over asking price. So the seller accepted that backup offer. What that meant is if buyer number 1 walks away for any reason, buyer number 2 automatically walks into first position on the home. Buyer number 1 is gone. So that's exactly what happened. When we got that notification, the seller told buyer number one, bye-bye. I called buyer number two. And just, you know, 3 weeks had gone by. Typically, if you have that time lag with you with a backup buyer, chances are the backup buyer might have already found another house. But when I called that agent, he's like, oh my gosh, are you serious? I said, yeah. He goes, I was just about to go out and show them houses again. But this home was the one that they really, really wanted. So it worked out well. Everybody's happy and that one closed. So what are the options? What if you have a house to sell? Oh, by the way, the lender lied to me on the first buyer. He told me they did not need to sell a home to perform, which really bothered me. You can, if you have equity, do what's called a home equity line of credit. They're very easy to get. A lot of the big credit unions, you can just go on there and apply in minutes. Boom, you have an answer. Typically, they'll give you as much as 75-80% of your equity that you could take out and use it to buy your next home. Problem, you have to qualify for your current loan, the payment on the home equity line of credit, and the payment on the new house, unless it's cash. So it's a lot of payments and a lot of people can't handle that. The other thing that home sellers worry about is having to move twice. That's the worst. So you think you've got everything timed just right. You're under contract with your buyer. They're going to close, say, at the end of the month. And then you want to buy another home and be able to move house to house. It's really hard to make that timing work out perfectly. Typically, what you're going to have to do is negotiate for your buyer to stay a couple days after closing so you have time to get out and get cleaned up and be able to transition into the new home, best case scenario. But it doesn't always get timed just perfectly. I've seen those whole domino things fall apart at the last minute and it could be a problem. And what if you're building a new home? Now, the builders are pretty strict because, you know, they're in the business of selling homes. If you go and talk to new construction builders right now, they are giving away a lot. They're giving 35,000 incentives, or they're buying down your interest rate to really low rates. They're throwing in backyard landscaping, window coverings. All you have to do is move in, drop your stuff, and get on with your lives. So great. But if you have a home to sell and that deal falls out and you can't buy, they're not going to wait too long for that because they are building that home or finishing that home customized to you. So they'll only give you so much time, which oftentimes causes that home buyer to have their home sold and closed and be forced to move twice, which nobody likes doing that, but that's the problem with the builders. They're pretty strict about that. So if you had a cash offer, that's awesome. We actually show up in every one of our listings with cash offers. Now, of course, they're not full market value. They typically have either expenses or they're below market value or they have fees. However, it is a solution. We show up with those. Sometimes we'll compete those against our local investors. And I did some research this morning to find out how many sales are happening with cash buyers. And it was a bigger number than I expected. It was showing for Colorado in 2025, 28% of sales were cash. Now, they did put a caveat to that and say it's because they were boosted by out-of-state investors coming into the resort areas and purchasing homes for cash. In my practice, my reality, I would say maybe 10 to 15% of sales are cash. It's not very often. So the buyer has to get a loan. So then the seller's got to worry about not only their inspection, but their appraisal and their loan approval and all that before they can get to the finish line. Sellers sometimes will take a reduction in price just to get that certainty, to know for sure it's a cash deal is going through. I just had a home seller sell their home that way last week for that reason. They didn't want to deal with showings. They didn't want to deal with inspections. They didn't want to deal with appraisals and loan approval and all the uncertainty that happens with the traditional sales process. And so, yeah, they took a little bit off of what full market value could be, but they had that certainty and they were very happy in the end. What's good about a cash deal basically is you don't have to worry about loan approval or appraisal. And many cash buyers, actually, especially the local cash buyers, they'll say, hey, move when you want. You can stay for 30 days after closing and leave whatever you don't want. That really is the easy button for a lot of home sellers. But we have a lot of better ways to make that happen. We have a bunch of programs. We have two programs in particular where the lender could come in and buy your plan next home for cash and let you take your time selling your current home. Those are fabulous. They're not very expensive. So if you are thinking of making a move and you'd like to hear about all of our options to help you buy your next home first, especially if the perfect home hits the market, give us a call at 719-301-3900 or go to barbhasthebuyers.com. 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
14: 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He purchased a home in another state, but his home wasn't sold. 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
13: 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We'll take a short break. When we come back, we'll be discussing the seven biggest deal killers in Colorado and how to avoid them. Barb has that.
4: I'm Paul Stevens. President Trump in Ireland for talks about trade and world issues.
3: Conversations and topics ranging on a variety of issues from trade tensions to the conflict with Iran, Gaza, as well as Ireland's neutrality in a lot of these conflicts. So the president in the morning at the ambassador's residence met with business leaders and spoke to the press, calling this relationship fantastic.
4: Fox's Alex Hogan. Mr. Trump also taking in the Irish Open at a golf course he owns. An arrest in Jackson, Mississippi in the tree-hanging death of a young black mother of four, the suspect Jacques Ratliff.
5: This case remains active and additional arrests will be pending as our investigators continue to follow the evidence wherever it leads.
4: Jackson Police Chief Rochelle Brackney. 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
6: From the Weather Center. This afternoon, expect a mix of clouds and sun, breezy conditions, and slightly cooler temperatures with a chance of a thunderstorm. In some areas, the high will reach 82 degrees. Tonight will be partly cloudy with a low of 54. Tomorrow will be partly sunny and quite warm, becoming breezy in the afternoon with a chance of a late thunderstorm. Look for a high of 90. Monday will bring a mix of clouds and sun with a late afternoon chance of a thunderstorm. The high will be around 85. I'm AccuWeather meteorologist Joe Lundberg for AM 1460 and FM 101.1, The Answer.
16: Hugh Hewitt explains what the midterms are all about.
17: I have been posing to the audience that, you know, normally a six-year of a presidential term is a referendum election. This seems to me like a choice election.
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13: Welcome back to Your Real Estate Voice with Barb Schlinker. I'm Richard Randall. 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Now, Barb, most people worry about leaving money on the table when they're accepting an offer. What are some things that home sellers need to be worried about after they accept that offer?
14: Well, Richard, you know, people really want certainty when they sell a home. And from the traditional sales process, they really don't get it. They get an offer, makes them very happy. In their mind, they're thinking, okay, I'm moving. I'm starting to pack up. I'm getting ready to go. I've already got my destination lined up. There's a lot of things that they have to get done to enable that process. They also want certainty that they're going to get the price they want and need. But after they receive an offer, then fine, they're moving on from that. They want it to be smooth and they don't want it to fall apart. So typically I'll tell people, hey, don't completely move out of your house until we know it's a done deal. Sometimes you can tell if the buyer's all in, like when we get to the inspection negotiations and then they ask for stuff, we counter and they immediately accept it. Okay, it's a good sign they really, really want to buy this house. And a lot of people think that the existence of offers before you accept a contract is public record, and it's absolutely not. It's just negotiating, right? So you want to make sure that once you accept a contract, that it's going to go through. The way the KGB Multiple Listing Service has it designed, we are supposed to change the status to under contract in the multiple listing service, which automatically switches the status. All of the tech company websites where the buyers are looking, like Zillow, Realtor.com, Homes.com, that's where most of the buyers are looking. When they see that status change, immediately they think, oh, not available. Okay, I'm going to move on and look at a different home, except that it could still be available. It is possible the deal could fall out. The one that I had a bidding war on last weekend actually was only on the market a few days. I could tell it was underpriced for its location and price and condition. But the first contract they got, the first buyer bailed out within just a couple of days because they were demanding something on the inspection that was completely unreasonable. Like they wanted an addition permit to be pulled on a 30-year-old addition to the house. It just wasn't there. So that agent did not change the status. And I'm kind of glad he didn't, because you know what's going to happen? We're going to be asking the question, what happened? What's wrong with the house? That's the automatic assumption that other buyers think when it goes under contract and back on the market. That's why I don't love the status. I think the agent associations have set it up, set the MLS up, so it's not inconvenient for them to go show the house if it's already under contract. contract, but you never know when the deal is going to fall apart. They do have to tell you at the time that their buyer says that they want to make an offer. And that's okay. I don't mind. Just a few weeks ago, I had an agent that was trying to negotiate a $1 million sale verbally. Now, the first offer I got from her was exponentially higher than the asking price. It was asking $1 million. Her offer came in at $9.5 million. And my eyes got real big. I'm like, what's wrong with this picture? And so I told the seller, sign it. Would you take that, Richard? If you were asking $1 million, you got 9.5.
19: Yeah, sign the dang thing and we'll go to Tahiti or something, I guess, right?
14: Absolutely. I was celebrating. Of course, I knew it wasn't going to go through. I think they meant to offer 9.50, right? So obviously her attention to detail, this agent, wasn't really that good. So then when she finally corrected the offer and we were starting to go back and forth, she wanted to do it verbally. I'm like, you already missed the mark by millions of dollars. What makes you think I'm going to go to the seller and negotiate verbally with her? I said, I'm not playing that game. You put it in writing, I will present it. Okay. And just so you know, to copy over an offer takes maybe 30 seconds. It's not that difficult. It's not rocket science either. So I don't get that mentality. And what was funny is what she said on the phone they were willing to pay. Actually, the offer, the written offer from the buyer came in higher than what she said on the phone. So I didn't trust her. I wanted to see what the buyer was going to sign. The other thing that you have to be concerned about is another KGB, I mean, MLS rule says that if the buyer makes an offer contingent on their home selling, then okay, great. You could take that offer, but do you really have to change the status of the MLS? Because you have a maybe buyer may not be able to buy unless their home sells. So our MLS has this really bizarre status called RGT, which stands for right of refusal, which from my own little non-very empirical test with my own agent, when I showed him that status in the MLS and said, okay, let's pretend you have a buyer that doesn't have a house to sell and they want to buy this house. Can you go make an offer on this home? And the answer was no. Not until it goes back on the market. I'm like, oh my God, this is so bad. So not even the agents, the ones that I trained, understand the status. And what happens when it goes out on Zillow, Realtor, and Homes.com, it shows as if it's not available. So it creates instant demand destruction and other buyers don't look at the home. I get around those rules. I'm sure somebody's going to take me to the MLS police and bust me, but I don't care. I'm working for the seller. They're the only ones that are paying my paycheck, not the MLS. I'm paying them for the multiple listing database service. So I don't love that. And I think a contingent offer could be good. It could work out, but it really depends on how well that agent actually knows what's going on with that sale. I've had agents that had no idea. They didn't even look at the contract. So they got some buyer from out of area. The buyer makes an offer on my listing contingent on their home selling. They don't even know what's going on with the sale. I was the one that had to get on the phone with the listing agent to see if it was going to work out. They didn't do it. I'm like, oh man, this is bad. So the reason why anybody should be concerned about the top 7 things that blow up listings is the state does not require the real estate agents to do any kind of due diligence about this stuff. They're not required to verify that the buyer can buy. They don't have to do any kind of inspection. They don't have to do anything. They're just kind of like an overpaid messenger in my view. So it becomes a problem because the seller, if they're going to accept a contract, they have this monster project of having to move. And they want to make sure that they're not moving for nothing. My name is Barb Schlenker. 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
19: 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Barb, we've gone from nearly all homes selling for a premium price to homes sitting longer on the market and some homes actually not selling. What are the seven biggest deal killers when it comes to selling a Colorado home, and what can home sellers do about them?
14: Well, Richard, we'll go through them real fast. Deal killer number one typically is inspection. It usually is the most often situation where a deal will fall apart. It does say in the contract, the home is sold as is, where is, with all its faults. But do you think the buyers go by that? Even if we reiterate it in the counter proposal and let them know, okay, we're giving you this deal, it's as is. They still ask for stuff. How do you deal with that? Number one, look at our certified pre-owned home program. Basically, what we do is we get it pre-inspected. We get it pre-certified to go on the market. That way, the buyer knows with confidence that they're walking into a home that's already pre-inspected, pre-repaired, pre-certified, and it has a home warranty. Deal killer number two, if the buyer financing fails. So this one makes me crazy because it's only 1 week of school to be a mortgage broker. It's 1 month of school to be a real estate agent. And in either case, there is no job description and very limited training. The state does not require that the agent verify the buyer can buy. Theoretically, the lender is supposed to verify that the buyer can get a loan, but they're not on the hook for anything. Sometimes they make mistakes. I had a mistake happen to me years ago where that lender, it was my buyer, did not check that this buyer had actually put a freeze on her credit and she owed money to the IRS. She never checked it. She never told her to unlock her credit, which she should have done that out of the gate. And it blew up the deal. We get on the phone with the lender. We can't just trust them because you don't know what they're checking. And most of the time, they're not checking very much. Deal killer number three, if the buyer's home sale falls through, which I've talked about that an awful lot, we have solutions for that. We actually have lenders that could step in for their buyers and buy the seller's house for cash and let them take them time selling their existing home. Number four, if the appraisal comes in low. Now, this can be really tricky right now where the prices are dropping. So that's why it's so important to price the home properly. But preparation is key. They're looking backwards at sales. They have to substantiate the value to the loan approval gods, the underwriter. We meet the appraiser. We get to know the appraiser. We try to help them with their job. I just had one where the appraiser came all the way from New Mexico and actually didn't have similar sale resources. And as soon as I found out her contact information, boom, I sent them to her. She was so happy about it. We met her at the house. Everything's going through fine. Deal killer number five, title search surprises. That actually does not happen very often. But the question is your agent or the buyer's agent even reading the title? There are some things on there that could be landmines. One of them could be if maybe your paid for mortgage did not get released from the home. That's a problem for the seller only if they've already packed up and they don't have any of the documentation. I had it one time where the lender went out of business and they had to dig through their stuff that was already packed to find the documents. And that was a title company I don't normally like to use because they didn't give me any kind of heads up. You know, you read it and you type document. The other thing that happens a lot are surveys. Surveys would be if you're flying over the top of the house and the lot lines and the buildings on the lot lines and all that. Those are important because if they are required, they take a couple weeks to schedule. And they also cost a lot. A minimum for a traditional lot would cost maybe $850 to $1,250. But

0: Now, Barb, most people choose agents that they know, could be a friend, but it doesn't really have a system for selecting the best agent to handle one of the largest assets. So what are some ways that a home seller can determine how to choose a real estate agent to sell their home and get the very best one?
1: Well, Richard, if you pick badly, it can actually cost you thousands of dollars. It's hard for people to believe that because they kind of think that real estate is a generic service and everybody does things the same way, but that's absolutely not the case. There is no job description to be a real estate agent. There's no how-to. I have noticed some improvement in that the agents are at least mostly doing professional photos. That's a good thing, but with the market shifting, you really have to understand the market. You have to hire somebody that understands the market, that's actively selling in the market to help you get the best result. And so what we've seen is an increase in inventory, meaning the number of available homes, a kind of flattening or slight decrease in the number of sales just month to month from July to August, it was down 10%. That's kind of seasonal. That doesn't concern me that much. What does concern me is that the prices dropped in 1 month. The medium and average sales prices dropped by $30,000. That's a lot when the average price is probably in the low fives right now. What that means, buyers have more choices and sellers have more competition. It's just a supply and demand thing. The number of available homes has actually doubled since 2023. Back in 2023, I checked the stats this morning. There were 2,400 homes on the market. Right now, there's over 4,900 homes on the market with the same number of sales. And that's why hiring an experienced agent that knows how to handle sales in any kind of market is absolutely critical. Right now, just in the Pikes Peak region, which is kind of a small town as compared to Denver or some other areas, there are over 6,000 licensed real estate agents. Unfortunately, this is numbers according to Zillow, over 80% of them sold zero homes in the last year. So that'd be a good question. How many homes have you sold? Of course, you can look at Zillow and see that too. And a lot of them, more than 90%, sold fewer than three homes in the last year. So if you're going to hire somebody that doesn't have that in the market sales experience, they may not know what's going on. They may overshoot the mark based on pricing and encourage you to price a home higher than what the market can command. And a lot of times sellers will rely on the advice of their agents about pricing. They're not necessarily saying, well, I know my house is worth this much and this is what I want. Some do, but a lot of them will heavily weight the opinion of their real estate agent about what the home is worth. But what if the real estate agent is wrong? Or what if they're just giving a high number just to get the listing signed? And then, you know, as the showings slow down, the next step would be, oh, okay, Mr. Seller, that number doesn't work. I guess the market's not responding. Let's go ahead and lower the price. That can hurt you over time because it means you're going to net less money. The sad facts are 90% of agents quit the business every 5 years. That's pathetic. The big difference is that when it's taking longer to sell, when you have more competition, you want to hire the agent that knows exactly how to create demand for your home. Somebody that has a strong sales record, recent sales, proven marketing systems, and clear communication and responsiveness. Commission, even though a lot of people evaluate agents based on their compensation, as the new word is now, which sounds a lot fluffier than commission, but it's the same thing. That doesn't necessarily translate to whether or not you're going to be successful. There are agents that'll put a house in the MLS for a few hundred bucks, you know, but that doesn't mean it's going to sell. And one of the biggest mistakes that I see home sellers make is they hire somebody just because they knew them, just because they sold them the house a few years ago, or they pick the agent that promises the highest price. And then their home sits on the market month after month after month. It doesn't sell, and some people get really worn down very quickly. Another important factor would be marketing. So what are the quality of the photos? What's the order of the photos? What if it's not priced right? What if it's not presented properly? I remember taking over a listing for one agent a couple of years ago where the very first sentence in her description was, there's a structural engineer's report available. Now, Richard, what do you think most buyers would

0: think when they read that?
1: They would think that there's a problem. Otherwise, why would they have a structural report?
0: Yeah, it's like that's an automatic repel buyers from the house. And there was really nothing wrong with the home. It was crazy. I took it over and sold it very quickly. Communication is another issue for home sellers. And just, you know, people don't sell homes very often. Some have never sold a home at all, regardless of how long they've been in the home. So the process is new to them, and you have to guide them through the whole thing. So we offer some really great, inexpensive tools. 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
1: 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Now, Barb, most home sellers make huge mistakes when they're interviewing agents. What can they do better?
0: Well, Richard, I think a lot of people judge agents based on what they do when they get there. Not every agent actually presents to them on how they're going to approach selling their home. It is one of their largest assets. The questions I get typically are, what is my home worth? And also, what do I need to do to get it ready for buyers? Because they know, they can see the pictures out there online. They know other homes are pretty. So how do they compete against those homes? A lot of them know very well what other homes around them have sold for, and they have a pretty good idea on market value. But the problem is a lot of agents don't like investing in marketing. I think recent studies indicate the average agent might spend $129 a month marketing, and that's probably on the high end. Right now, most of the agents that go show a home, they won't leave a business card because they're assuming, well, you'll get the information on the app, and then you can just look it up there online. The sellers want to know if you were even there. Basically, just looking at what the market is doing right now, a majority of the homes are eliminated online first. You can't get them in the door if they don't like that first showing, which is on the internet. I had a buyer ask me this weekend, hey, can you help us find a house for our kids? This is the area. This is a criteria that we have. I did a quick search. I came up with 95 homes. I sent them 35 to cut because they wanted me to cut out things like HOAs and stuff like that. They went from 95 homes to one. They only wanted to look at one. Things that I picked up when I was looking at those homes were that, okay, most agents are now using professional photos, which is good. That's an improvement. However, a lot of them, I'm told, from buyers eliminate homes online. Averages are 90%. I think it's more like 99%. And you only have seconds to make an impression. So you need to hire the agent that knows how to do that. Not all agents do that. A lot of them, if you only have seconds and the agent's throwing up, you know, not the best photos, but maybe 15 of the outside, you know, the buyers are just swiping by, oh, forget it. I'm moving on. You know, that's what they do. So today's buyers are really picky. Today's buyers are deciding if they're going to use their gas money to go look at the house based on the online presentation. That's why it's so important. And what I'm finding just from feedback from agents and feedback from buyers when they come look at our listings, I can tell that the agents really didn't read anything on the first showing. I can barely get them to read the showing instructions. I hate to say that, but in some cases it's true, not all the time. And I try to provide as much information as I can in the MLS, but I know they're not reading the MLS. What I know is the buyers are reading the detail. If they're interested in that home, they're paying attention to what's in that paragraph. So we try to give them the best information. An example would be the KGB, the MLS will not allow us to put information, any financial information, in the description. But what if that helps the buyer? What if the seller is offering an assumable VA loan at a 2.5% interest rate? Meaning that buyer, you don't have to be a veteran to assume a VA loan, can walk in the door with very little down and take over extremely low payments with less years on the loan. That's a huge benefit to the buyer. In some cases, it saves them $500,000, but the MLS won't let let's put it in there. It's financial. So we find ways around it. All these things are really important, and you really have to make sure you find somebody that knows how to handle it in this environment, which has completely changed from a year or so again. So if you are thinking of making a move and you want to interview agents, please go to my website, Barb Has the Buyers, download those free reports, or give us a call at 719-301-3900, or go to BarbHasTheBuyers.com. Richard?
1: So, Barb, it's your favorite portion of the program. You've got some hot new listings this week. Tell us about them.
0: I do. 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It is stunning. Talk about mid-century modern and gorgeous. You have to see that home. Also, we have a great remodeled home, 2806 Kasdan, in the mid-300s. Beautiful home down in Pueblo, 5101 Gold King Road, in the mid-3s. An amazing home in Jackson Creek with gorgeous views at 15616 Agate Creek Place in Monument in the low sixes. An amazing ranch with a finished basement that backs to open space at 1518 Sanderson Avenue in the low 400s. And here's one of those homes with a 2.875 VA assumable loan, 14920 Jorba Grove on 35 acres at $639.9. 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Oh my gosh, this one, I have some homes that I have house envy. This is it. 9010 Beulah Highlands in Beulah. 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Richard?
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4: Fox News, Carmen Roberts. President Trump visits Ireland to meet with officials and attend the Irish Open at his golf course, but touches a nerve when he comments on one topic. Fox's Alex Hogan.
5: The president wading into one of Ireland's most politically sensitive questions, telling the press he would love to see Irish reunification.
4: The president talked about many other issues, including the war with Iran, saying that he believes it will end after the midterm elections.
6: They're trying to hold out as long as they can to complicate the election.
4: Saudi Arabia shuts down a crucial oil export pipeline after a series of attacks the kingdom says came from Iraq. And the CEO of Anthropic calls for slower AI development after a former employee raised worldwide alarm, saying AI could kill all of humanity by the end of the decade. 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
7: From the Weather Center, tonight expect partly cloudy skies with a low of 54. Tomorrow will bring partly sunny conditions and very warm temperatures with breezy winds in the afternoon and a chance of a thunderstorm in spots later on. Look for a high of 90. Tomorrow night will be mostly cloudy with a low of 63. As for Monday, anticipate a mix of clouds and sun throughout the day with the possibility of a thunderstorm in spots late in the afternoon. The high will be around 85. I'm AccuWeather meteorologist Jason Catarina for AM 1460 and FM 101.1, The Answer.
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10: Quick question. When did you buy your house? If the answer is somewhere between 2022 and 2024, you locked in one of the worst rate environments in modern history. Here's the kicker. Rates dropped this year. They hit a new low most people don't even know about. Now they're climbing back up. Here's what Bankrate reported just this month. 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
12: You know, when I do these shows, I generally like to think I know what we're going to talk about. But today is a little different because I've got someone joining me here in the studio. You may follow him already. And I know I can promise you that we're going to talk about cars. There's going to be car talk in there. What happens between the car talk and that, I don't really know. But this is the Automotive ADHD Show. And joining me is Justin Fort, host of Hank Watson's Garage Hour, automotive guy who's done, you've been an automotive journalist, you do a lot of four-wheeling stuff, you do all sorts of things. Usually I do this cool intro for guests, it makes them feel special and all. I'm going to let you do your intro. Tell me, Justin.
13: It throws me to the wolves. I love
12: it. Yeah. We're live on the air right there.
13: Long story short, professional journalist turned into a corporate career for the factories. And
12: you've been a test driver too.
13: And that was the fun part. If you're any good, so many journalists are, they've got two left hands and 17 thumbs and they can't drive. And so if the factories see that you can keep a car from flying off into the woods, they will start using you and it becomes a profit center or like me, I made no money and just enjoyed being flown around the planet. Go drive this now, go drive that now, go do this for this guy. And it was cool while it lasted. Walked away pretty much broke, which is why I started doing more and more PR for the automotive industry, which actually pays.
12: Hey, imagine that
13: money.
12: Imagine that getting paid to do your work. Now the test driving, I think we could touch on that a little bit too, because that's a fascinating career as a whole, a portion of your career. There,
13: it is an entirely separate.
12: Because you've done that, and of course, like I was saying, you've been an automotive journalist. You've written for all sorts of outlets. You've done freelance stuff. You've wrote for some of the big outlets out there. But test driving cars, I'm going to throw you under the bus here. Worst car and best car you've test driven.
13: I'm going to respond by throwing back your underbus throwing.
12: Uh-oh.
13: I have a hard time saying worst or best.
12: Okay.
13: You get generalities after a while because you've been in so many things. I'd look for more shining moments of design. Because a test driver, you're never going to be the fastest guy.
12: Yeah.
13: There is a whole 1th percentile or 10th of a percentile of guys who are so fast that even someone who's been behind the wheel his entire life professionally, you watch somebody like a Romain Dumont, guys who set stupendous numbers on the hill climb. I could never go as fast as that guy. He's got something upstairs that is different than ordinary mortals.
12: Either that or he's missing something the rest of us
13: have.
12: That
13: could be what it is.
12: Like a sense of self-preservation or something like that.
13: His something in him is special. Mm-hmm. And there are a class of guys like that. And the test driver kind of lives in that 95th to 98th percentile, 99th percentile.
12: Okay.
13: Where you're going really fast, you're at the limits, but you're really good at kind of hanging out in the limits. You're never going to be, you get like a guy, like who are geniuses behind the wheel? Donahue. Could come back into the pits and he could tell them what adjustment he wanted in his 917 third. What was the car he drove in Can-Am? The Porsche, the 917-30, was it? The super ultra Porsche that killed everybody else in Can-Am. The one that looked like...
12: Putting me on the spot here. I don't know.
13: But the point is, that guy, there are so few guys like that.
12: Yeah.
13: Mark Donahue, his son, who still competes on Pikes Peak in a Porsche, suitably. He could come into the pits after going a blinding winning lap qualifying speed and tell the mechanics, hey, I want a half a degree out of the right front corner.
12: Wow.
13: Test drivers kind of live a couple steps back from that. I can't go that fast. That's spectacular. That's mind-blowing. Yeah. You watch these guys and you're like...
12: Well, and there's guys too. I can think of one. He's been on this show a number of times before. Listeners of my show know him, which is Jimmy Ford. He's been doing it for a few years, but gosh, he came out when he was a rookie coming out to the hill climb. He was doing incredible stuff first time out, second time out, really. I mean, there's drivers who you see they do it, and then there's some of the guys who you see that immediately you're like, okay, these dudes are going to be a star. Like, they're really pushing the boundary
13: there. He was raised in that, and I think there is a developmental arc. You have other guys. Ayrton Senna was the same way.
12: Sure.
13: Ayrton Senna was driving go-karts when he was like 8, and you watch videos of him, the race that made him, that put him on the map with the grade A Formula One guys was some bone stock wet race with a bunch of matching Mercedes sedans or something completely like, hey, we just got a bunch of cool drivers in the last minute. This guy ate some bad shellfish. And so we have this local kid, Ayrton Senna, we're going to let him drive. And he passed everybody in the rain.
12: Yeah.
13: Like professional F1 careerists. And everyone's like, ooh. And he was sick. He'd been doing that since he was knee-high to a grasshopper, as they say.
12: Sure.
13: And so Jimmy Ford, his dad was a hill climber, is a hill climber.
12: Yep.
13: And he has probably, his brain developed as that professional where he's got, you know, some of us might walk and chew gum. He races and is very fast.
12: Yeah. And if you want a real treat, by the way, and if you're in the Colorado area, one of the places you got to see... Go to a Colorado Hill Climb Association event.
13: Oh, they're dirt stuff?
12: And the dirt stuff. So and cool. Watch Jimmy drive on the dirt.
13: Well, okay.
12: It is insane when he is driving on the dirt.
13: And there's, as dirt, you have so much, you can, there's so much more, you're also, your limits are much closer.
12: Yeah.
13: Because your friction coefficient is much lower.
12: Yeah. You are almost always at the limit of traction when you're in the dirt or past it. But
13: there's so much more room to play with that limit. Yeah. It's educational. You see guys who just do it because it's they're coloring outside of the lines. Dirt is, it's like a, what would you call it? A school.
12: It is. It is. Absolutely. Same way as learning to drive in the rain and the snow driving. Oh my God.
13: This town, you'd think folks would know how to drive in the snow.
12: Well, that's because they're all from California here now.
13: It's not the California problem.
12: I mean,
13: I am not from, I merely lived there.
12: You lived there. Yes.
13: Don't make me get my Queens out. other coast, but, no, Texas too. You have these drivers who don't know, but I think this town is been invaded by drivers who have, I've driven in third world countries. I've never seen Austin, Texas has worse drivers than here. But the Springs and the Front Range has some of the worst. worst drivers I've ever seen.
14: Oh, yeah.
13: It's incredible.
14: It's actually, I think we talked about it on the show a while back. But the Colorado is one of the worst states for drivers. One of the, like, top five worst states. And you would think it was somewhere out on, like, the East Coast, you know? I mean, if you're from the East Coast, right? You've been, yep, that's where you come from. And I've been out there for work. I've driven through Washington, D.C. I've driven all around the East Coast.
13: Stay out of Boston.
14: Oh, Boston.
13: Boston hurts your brain
14: when
13: you're trying to drive in Boston.
14: But the thing is that's different about that is everyone there seems like a bad driver because they're angry all the time. But because they're angry all the time.
13: It's not anger.
14: Because,
13: it's just the crunchy outer shell.
14: Yeah. But because they are agitated, we'll say, they're paying attention. They're paying attention. That's the difference.
13: Yes.
14: Here, everyone's asleep behind the wheel. They're just completely zonked out. I don't know if they've been smoking a little too much of the Colorado plants that we have.
13: The drug problem is a thing.
14: Yep.
13: I am sick. Just a note to everyone. If you're smoking, you're hotboxing out your car on the way home from work thinking no one knows, there are vents in the front and the back of your vehicle. Even if you have the recirc on high or your vents blowers all turned off, everyone behind you knows you're boxing it.
14: Oh, yeah.
13: Everyone knows, and they're holding it against you.
14: Well, those vents are there to alleviate pressure when the airbags go off in the cabin.
13: Oh, God, I forgot about the airbag thing.
14: So like under your modern cars, usually under your bumper cover somewhere, those little flappy vents there, that's to make it so the airbags, when they deploy, don't, create a bunch of pressure.
13: And damage you physically for months and years.
14: Those are the same vents.
13: Airbags are evil.
14: That you might also indicate other things, I believe.
13: Oh, my God. Don't even get me started on airbags.
14: I
13: disconnect airbags on everything I own.
14: Yeah.
13: Scare me to death.
14: Well, not only that, you have to look at the Takata airbag scandal. And then everyone who was skeptical about, well, the airbags actually might make it worse. Then the Takata airbag scandal happens, what, 5, 6, 7 years ago now?
13: That was at least 10 years ago.
14: 10 years ago now?
13: Yeah. Don't show your age.
14: Yeah, there we go.
13: Did you hear what ever happened to the final shipment of Takata airbags, the replacement airbags?
14: No.
13: It blew up.
14: Really?
13: A full semi carrying Takata airbags. They were replacement airbags right before Takata closed their doors. I think it was in Texas. The semi exploded and killed like 5 people.
14: Wow.
13: Because airbags are essentially a small
14: incendiary device.
13: It is.
14: Yeah.
13: Well, I hope it's not incendiary. Yeah. You hear they're trying to expand that airbag recall to another company that makes airbags. They're trying to essentially say, have you ever been hurt by an airbag? And the other company is saying, excuse me, our airbags have no problems. Why are you lumping us into this? There's a whole thing going on. They're apparently countersuing right now. I don't know the whole story.
14: Interesting. Well, I mean, again, the Takata airbag thing. I mean, the idea that an airbag can be something that launches a projectile at you instead.
13: Well, have you ever seen an airbag when it comes out of the vehicle?
14: Yes.
13: It's got these metal, like, diverter director brackets, and because people do what people do, they made them thinner, easier to manufacture, stamped steel instead of forged steel, et cetera, whatever material they were made out of. It was those directors that were breaking off during the impact. They weren't sturdy enough.
14: Right.
13: And so part of the thing was supposed to, because in the old days, the old Chrysler airbags, they were like it was someone dropped a Moab in your steering wheel. People, their arms would get broken. They'd be blinded.
14: Yeah.
13: They were no longer safe.
14: Yep.
13: The new ones, they're more channeled. They're more directed.
14: Now, we're going to continue this. We're going to talk a little bit as well about off-roading, I think. I might want to even squeeze in some discussion about modern cars and get your take on that. We're talking to Justin Fort from Hank Watson's Garage Hour. It's the Automotive ADHD Show. We'll be right back.
15: Foundations of Freedom. A look at America's founding principles and the leaders who shaped our nation.
16: Ronald Reagan understood that preserving liberty required more than defending it. It had to be taught. In his 1989 farewell address, Reagan warned America about the danger of losing its national memory. If we forget what we did, we won't know who we are. Reagan understood that a free nation cannot preserve principles its people no longer understand. Every generation must learn why America's freedoms matter, understand the sacrifices that secured them, and accept the responsibilities that come with self-government. Liberty cannot be simply inherited. It must be intentionally passed from one generation to the next. Because when we fail to teach the meaning of freedom, we eventually lose the will to preserve it. So, are we preparing the next generation merely to inherit liberty, or teaching them why it is worth preserving?
14: See, my listeners do sketchy stuff with cars, so I don't have to.
13: that's what the internet is for.
14: Yep.
13: Tuned by YouTube is not a compliment.
14: Hey, now that is Liam, by the way. Rerun of one of his car sounds he sent me earlier this month. Liam, thanks for sending that in from the land down under.
13: What was he driving? It sounded like a tractor.
14: Mitsubishi L200.
13: So what is that?
14: It's like a
13: pickup?
14: Yeah, kind of like that. I have, you know, I should Google it.
13: I'm
14: going to
13: need a picture of this.
14: Let's be informed. Now, let's see here. Mitsubishi L200. Folks. And there we go.
13: Wait, what was that?
14: Yeah, it's like a small pickup truck. It's kind of, okay, these are newer ones here.
13: Is it B-size or is it C-size?
14: It's kind of like the Toyota Hilux. Like the international market Hilux.
13: The second question would be, Mitsubishi is still making cars?
14: Not that one.
13: All I can think of is zeros. Sorry.
14: That one is probably something like that.
13: Oh, okay. Yeah. See, this looks like something.
14: Yeah,
13: like, he drives it in Australia. He puts an alligator in the back, has a koala sitting on the front seat next to him.
14: Yep. And you know what's going to be on that truck here soon is a, as heard on the Automotive ADHD show, sticker, because there's one in the mail going to you, Liam. It's Australia, though. You might have to flip it around once you get there. Flip it, you know. The right way up or whatever.
13: To Australia now?
14: Apparently, yeah. I think you just slap it on a coconut and you send it out there.
13: Throw it out into the ocean.
14: Yeah.
13: It'll get there in 3 to 5 years.
14: Yeah, yeah, exactly. Some sort of exotic bird can fly it over there. Oh, that's a good idea. That's a good idea.
13: The question is, who will get it and when will they get it? And what will they put it on?
14: Ooh, that's a... Yeah, we should just do that. We should just disperse the Automotive ADHD stickers into the sea. I'm sure that's not an environmental thing in any way.
13: Wait a second. Put them in the garbage patch in the middle of the ocean already.
14: Ah.
13: If you'll be the first person to claim it, and Automotive ADHD garbage patch.
14: You heard it here
13: Sponsorship
14: first.
13: Deal.
14: Heard it here first, folks.
13: I always wonder when people take your sticker, what your sticker is going to get put on. You have the classics, my vehicle, a piece of metal.
14: A toolbox is a common one. In fact, some folks send me pictures of what they put the sticker on. Toolbox is common.
13: Beer fridge. Garage fridge.
14: Ooh, garage fridge.
13: I tend to attach my sticker myself to know where it's going to be.
14: Mm-hmm.
13: Like if you have somebody that you're off-roading with and they're even remotely cool, when they're not looking, whack. That's how I got the No Hurry sticker from a buddy of mine. I was at his garage. We were doing forerunnerly things.
14: Mm-hmm.
13: And I left and I'm like, what is that blob I see in the rearview mirror that was not there before? He stickered me.
14: There you go. Well, it's like, you know, you go to like through a coffee shop, like a Dutch Bros or something.
13: Oh my God.
14: And everyone's tags the, you have to do that.
13: You could do it. I recommend police vehicles.
14: Oh, yes.
13: Equipment that belongs to large burly firemen. Put your sticker on the fireman as well as the fire truck. They'll love that.
14: Mm, perfect. And, by the way, with any of these ideas, remember, you did not hear them from us. So
13: blame Mr. Fix-It. Mr. Fix-It, it was his idea.
14: Exactly. Hey, you're listening to the Automotive ADHD Show. I'm your host, Matt West. Joining me is Justin Fort from Hank Watson's Garage Hour. Before we talk about off-roading, before we get into some gripes about new cars, because you've driven a lot of cars, you know all about this. Tell me about Hank Watson's Garage Hour.
13: Cars, trucks, beers, and guns.
14: I like that. That's all you need in life.
13: You know what? It started as I got thrown off. I used to do some announcing at local drag strips in SoCal for fun. And one of the drag strips threw me out because I was clowning the cops too much. And I had already, I'd always announced as Hank Watson because I made fun of the drag racers.
14: That was like an on-air kind of.
13: I've been interviewed by the local news. They'd be like, oh, this is Hank Watson from Race Legal. And I'd be like, but I just kept the name. KCBQ local station was like, do you want a show?
14: So see, you and I have a commonality in that sense. Now, that station was also a Salem media station.
13: Salem station, yes.
14: And this show, our flagship, is also a Salem station, AM 1460 and FM.
13: It's always been good to me.
14: Yeah.
13: They put up with us driving motorcycles into the fifth floor studio, counting the number of guns in the studio, cutting things in half on the countertop in the studio. You know, gearhead stuff.
14: Yeah, yeah.
13: What does the inside of a 200,000-mile fuel filter look like?
14: Hey.
13: Those turns out it was the smell that we wanted to discover and then hid all over the studio.
14: And the problem is radio is not smell-o-vision, so your listeners couldn't enjoy that smell with God.
13: Our reaction was spectacular. That was, which co-host was that? It was Mike the Mike and Agent Aya.
14: Okay.
13: Suspiciously good with a handgun. We all thought she was a Russian spy.
14: She like kind of com block handguns, you know, like.
13: She had a SIG thing.
14: Oh, really? Oh, but
13: we took her shooting and she was, women are typically better right off the bat. Guys get the red haze when they don't shoot a lot. It's all, and women are just methodical, much more quickly. I think it's the multitasking brain, but a woman can target a tire, acquire, and shoot much more. Obviously, gearhead show. Sorry, I'm getting lost. But women have the ability to acquire shooting much more quickly than men do. Women have a fear hump to get over where it's a gun. No,
14: yeah.
13: It's a tool for self-preservation.
14: Yeah.
13: It's not a gun. It's got a whole amendment.
14: Yes,
13: it's not it doing does. This. We're not
14: it's
13: turning
14: the,
13: this into
14: it's a, the Second Amendment, no
13: it's,
14: less.
13: It's
14: well.
13: Not the 24th. It's the second.
14: It's literally after the first. Second comes after first. Yes,
13: it seems important to me.
14: Yeah,
13: I'm totally not going to digress here. Eight trains of thought, all going to different stations.
14: You know, we could always incorporate more firearms into the show. I think actually,
13: I could incorporate one right now if you'd like. Hey. Just kidding. No, we're here to talk trucks. He's like, what are you doing in Colorado? And I'm frankly, I escaped Southern California.
14: See, when you actually have to escape California and then come to Colorado, things in Colorado are going a lot like California now. So I'm just throwing that out there.
13: I agree. But California is kind of like the bellwether on things like, you've just heard about that law with the tires.
14: We covered that last week on the show, in fact. And that law, not to digress. Like I said, normally these shows have a little more structure here, but this is good. No, so that law is that regulation that they did is insane for the fact that it will be affecting all of us because tire manufacturers are not making California spec tires.
13: Now, hold on a sec. They need California spec emissions.
14: Yes, but when you look at the size of the tire market in California,
13: they're
14: going to
13: have the
14: huge.
13: Same problem they have had with firearms. They've become a firearm desert because only certain firearms are now approved for sale in California new. You're going to have the same thing happen with tires because you have a global, the tire industry is not, doesn't, California is a big economy.
14: Sure.
13: But it is a blip. Tire industry is going to do the same thing that Volkswagen did with the diesel thing. American emission laws, which you recall Volkswagen got sued for, a guy went to jail for, because he put a tiny, and I'm talking a tiny little bit of programming into the diesel engine control for those, like, remember the diesel Passats?
14: Yeah.
13: And Golfs from the 90s and early 2000s? Everybody loved them. It was a great little diesel motor.
14: Mm-hmm.
13: It was just a little, and I'm talking microns over a randomly prescribed figure from the federal government. And so they put a tiny little cheat, and I'm talking a tiny little programming cheat. The federal government caught them. It cost them $2 billion. Don't ask where the $2 billion went unless you want to get angry. But California's doing the same thing now with tires. They're going to create a situation where it is no longer viable for the companies to do business there. Not only that, you can go to Nevada and buy your tires.
14: That's
13: I bought
14: true.
13: Solar panels for my house. In Arizona.
14: So you're thinking that we could have a black market of tires. So we import them into California as like a black market. Go across the state to do it.
13: The people and companies that stay, I think it's almost unavoidable. They've done it. Look, was it Good Guys that left California? A whole bunch of big global businesses said, see you later.
14: Yeah.
13: And the same thing's going to happen with tires. California, it's no longer guiding the country. It is splitting off both physically and figuratively.
14: Yeah. So you can always, you know, we've added states to the union, you know, in this country's history. But I don't think we've ever gotten rid of one.
13: I say we do a trade. We create like, we'll take Northern California, all the oil producing mining sections of California. We can call them, I don't know, Justifornia.
14: Justifornia. Hey, I'll take that.
13: We'll then take the lower half and push it out past the Sierra. What's that? The San Andreas Fault.
14: Yeah.
13: And kick it a couple times.
14: Yeah.
13: It falls off.
14: Falls off there. Goes into the ocean.
13: Yeah, at some point or another.
14: Because, I mean, some of the guys in Northern California and the guys who, you know, are up in the forests up there, the oil stuff, those guys are cool. I mean, they're fine.
13: Well, they're regular.
14: Yeah, they're like normal people.
13: Have you seen what you're getting now with not only you're seeing talks of secession in this state, but you've developed, did you see like all the workarounds that they provided in the prototype tire law? So performance, rough terrain, all these workarounds are available. The folks are going to buy stuff and say, oh, I have performance issues. Sounds like an ad for something. But you're going to wind up with a, it's no longer California and the whole CARB backstory.
14: Yeah.
13: And California saying, oh, we're going to do our own thing.
14: Yep.
13: In the beginning and for 20 or 30 years, folks could tolerate it. It's now to the point where doing it has created more problems. It's made it more expensive for how many companies are now going to say, I'm not selling tires in California. And you'll get little niche brands, a Nitto or someone will say, hey, we make a California specific tire and it's going to be what puts Nitto on the map. So in a sense, it's actually creating a window for innovation, but it's innovation of crap.
14: Yeah. Well, and, you know, one of the things they did make a carve out for was 200 treadwear performance tires, 200 treadwear and lower, and also off-road tires. So I think this just means everyone's going to suddenly go to ultra sticky 200 treadwear tires now.
13: Self-defeating.
14: I mean, yeah.
13: They've created loopholes that will literally alienate look at the power. Southern California gets all its power. It's dirty coal power from Mexico.
14: Yeah.
13: The Sunrise Power Link isn't bringing in power from the solar panels in the desert. It makes a right turn when it gets to El Centro and heads into Mexico.
14: Mm-hmm. Well, and I mean, when you look at that, I mean, that's what people are going to do in cases like this. I mean, okay, well, 200 treadwear tires. Well, those are exempt. Yeah, all right. You know, I was going to do a 300 treadwear high performance summer tire, but now that I think about it, I'm just going to go all out. We'll get the RE71RRs. We'll go, you know, with a nice
13: Dunlop Star Spec.
14: Ooh. Hey, there you go. Hey, is this a good?
13: That was my street tire for years.
14: Nice. I do also like the, I've had the, what do I have on the S2000 now? The Falcon Azenis on there.
13: That is a small
14: yep.
13: batch, market targeted, enjoyable tire.
14: Yep.
13: That does don't even get me started on, I've dealt with this on a corporate level. Maybe next segment.
14: Next segment. And hey, that's a great plug for Tire Rack, by the way. If you want a great deal on tires, you need to use this show's, the affiliate link in the description for this show. If you're watching on Spotify, YouTube, and more.
13: Their research is dynamite.
14: Gotta love it. That's one of my favorite things. We'll talk about that and more. It's the Automotive ADHD Show. Don't go anywhere. We'll be right back.
4: News. I'm Carmen Roberts. President Trump visits Ireland to meet with officials and attend the Irish Open at his golf course, but touches a nerve when he comments on one topic. Fox's Alex Hogan.
5: The president wading into one of Ireland's most politically sensitive questions, telling the press he would love to see Irish reunification.
4: The president talked about many other issues, including the war with Iran, saying that he believes it will end after the midterm elections.
6: They're trying to hold out as long as they can to complicate the election.
4: Saudi Arabia shuts down a crucial oil export pipeline after a series of attacks the kingdom says came from Iraq. And the CEO of Anthropic calls for slower AI development after a former employee raised worldwide alarm saying AI could kill all of humanity by the end of the decade. 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
7: From the Weather Center, tonight expect partly cloudy skies with a low of 54. Tomorrow will bring partly sunny conditions and very warm temperatures with breezy winds in the afternoon and a chance of a thunderstorm in spots later on. Look for a high of 90. Tomorrow night will be mostly cloudy with a low of 63. As for Monday, anticipate a mix of clouds and sun throughout the day with the possibility of a thunderstorm in spots late in the afternoon. The high will be around 85. I'm AccuWeather meteorologist Jason Catarina for AM 1460 and FM 101.1, The Answer.
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14: And not just me, Justin Fort from Hank Watson's Garage Hour. 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
14: Everywhere.
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13: search
14: you talk
13: Garage
14: about,
13: Hour. GarageHour.com.
14: You talk about cars. You talk about guns.
13: It's a little bit about the dude conversation.
14: Yeah, it is literally the Garage Hour.
13: We do dude food.
14: Mm-hmm.
13: We do other fun geekly stuff like wiring and dude, I come in here and the software and the hardware this guy's got running in the studio totally is the antithesis of my setup. I have a Mac, a laptop that I believe is approximately 20 years old, and I still run it.
14: I love it. Hey, this stuff, I mean, it looks fancy and all, but you could take a rock to it at some point. Don't do that.
13: No,
14: but,
13: dude, you've got so much. I'm impressed.
14: Oh,
13: I'm impressed. It is the antithesis of how I've done it. So caveman, if it ever becomes work, I'm not going to do it.
14: Mm-hmm.
13: You have seriously professed to professionalize everything from lighting to every fancy cable known to man. I thought I had a cable problem.
14: Mm.
13: You have a cable.
14: I have a cable problem. That's don't say that. No, all but right. but see, here's the thing. All of this cool stuff. That's a good plug for a project that I'm working on.
13: No pun intended.
14: Yeah, there we go. Plug that cable there. That's a great plug for a project I'm working on, because if you've been following this show, you know that I recently picked up a JDM Toyota Century. It's a VG40 Century, 1990, right-hand drive.
13: Which is VG40? Which motor is that?
14: That has the 5V EU 4-liter. It was only sold
13: straight
14: in the...
13: six?
14: Nope, V8.
13: 5VE?
14: 5V EU. It is a very bizarre engine designation.
13: Is it a pre-UZ
14: it is
13: architecture?
14: It is pre-UZ.
13: Because I'm a UZ guy myself.
14: It's an overhead cam V8.
13: Okay.
14: It's all aluminum.
13: Two cam or four cam?
14: Two cam, I believe.
13: Ooh.
14: Yes. So don't quote me on it because I haven't pulled that head off, but that's a very wide cylinder head and a very fat timing chain that comes around that.
13: What is going on outside?
14: Sounds like someone's...
13: sort of Formula One thing afoot
14: sounds
13: outdoors.
14: Sounds like we were talking about...
13: very pleased.
14: Yeah, yeah. If you're just joining us here, you can hear a little bit of that. I guess someone's having more fun outside than we are on a motorcycle right now.
13: I'm having fun.
14: Yeah.
13: I'm enjoying your studio. You are the professionalism. I'm not kidding. The professionalism, really impressive.
14: Someone has said something that I have done professional? I don't. Look, my head can only get so big, and it's not going to fit between these headphones if you keep saying nice things here. So, but the
13: like
14: reason...
13: 17 jokes I'm not making right now.
14: The reason I was mentioning the Century is because if you've been following this podcast, I announced it last week, I picked up this Century with the idea of doing a mobile podcast studio in the back of it. It's got these huge, luxurious reclining seats. It has, it's wool upholstery, power operated, massaging, heated seats.
13: So Japanese.
14: It's very Japanese. And that's great. Even got this little goofy seat pass through on the front passenger seat. You can fold this little door down and then kick your feet all the way through it. Or give your front seat passenger a back rub or something if you're into that. So,
13: okay, that is a pet peeve of mine. I don't want to know anything about your feet in the back while I'm in the front. I don't want to smell them. I don't want to feel them on the back of my chair.
14: Then you need to be the one sitting in the back. Don't sit in the front passenger seat. Someone might be giving you a back massage with their feet in there.
13: So what year was the Japanese century?
14: This one's a 1990, but the body style is fairly consistent from about 1965 to 1995. And we're doing a podcast studio in the back of this thing. And we're going to take all this fancy equipment there. We're going to do it really nice. We're going to stuff it into the back of that Century. And we're going to take it coast to coast, interviewing people along the way. And maybe even take it out to your place, do some car stuff.
13: Get in the back of my car. We'll talk.
14: Hey, that car at one point was owned by the Japanese mob, the Yakuza.
13: So is it bulletproof? Knife-proof, it's Japan.
14: But I'll put it this way. The rear trunk carpet's missing now.
13: Interesting. Now, is it a one-tony or a two-tony trunk?
14: Ooh, it's a big trunk. It's like two or three bodies of a trunk. Ooh. It's a big,
13: big one.
14: That
13: was everybody rates when you have a town car. You're like, how much Tony do you have left? And everybody knew that meant space in the trunk.
14: Yep.
13: Do you have two Tony left? How big is the trunk?
14: I'll put it this way. When we're going to invite guests into the Century, they're not going to be spending time in the trunk. So
13: we'll find you some carpeting for the trunk.
14: Yeah, we'll find a little bit.
13: You'll have to tell where the carpeting went.
14: I love it. So again, Automotive ADHD show. I'm talking with Justin Fort here. Now, Justin, so I want to talk a little bit about your 4Runner, because if folks are watching on video,
13: It's right there.
14: We could almost touch it.
13: I need to park somewhere. He's like, watch this. And he pushed a button and the door opened.
14: Can park in the
13: now
14: studio.
13: Now it's here.
14: Yes. Now this, you're a bit of an off-road guy. You've been an automotive test driver. You've been an automotive journalist. You have been through all sorts of cars. You've been around the automotive industry. And you, in your spare time, do a lot of off-road stuff.
13: Let's be frank, it's inexpensive. The parts you break off-roading are far easier and cheaper to replace and frequently come from the junkyard.
14: Yep.
13: Whereas if I was to go chase motorcycles on Horsepower Hill, I might send my clutch to heaven. Mm-hmm. I might find a new way to leak coolant. It was Subaru.
14: Head gasket.
13: Oh my God. Right.
14: Ringlands.
13: I literally carried coolant and oil on every fun run. Horsepower Hill. You've done Horsepower Hill.
14: I haven't done Horsepower Hill.
13: Deckers.
14: Okay.
13: To Pine Junction.
14: Oh, you know, never mind. I have done it. I just didn't know the name of it.
13: That is Horsepower. It's like one of the first places I was told. I basically figured out the springs by Brewery, Gun Store, and Curvy Road.
14: Mm-hmm.
13: And that was...
14: We do have many curvy roads. And
13: yes, more than I expected.
14: Loads
13: I've been
14: of great
13: pleased.
14: Roads. Yes, all across the state, too. I mean, we have some tremendous driving roads here. If you're listening out of state on the podcast and you find yourself coming through Colorado, don't go out east where the plains are. Denver, that's all boring. There's nothing of value
13: there. Good hunting.
14: There's grass. If you want to see grass.
13: Oil rigs.
14: Yeah. But not great driving roads. You need to get into the mountains.
13: Yep. Fine. Pick and choose. Even like the 70 during low traffic is fun.
14: Yeah.
13: How else are you going to get uphill? It's not a straight line.
14: That's true.
13: But that's kind of the argument for off-roading. It's literally just a fun way to get lost in the woods, find a curvy road frequently made of dirt and rock. And it's a cheaper way to be a gearhead. You see the best spots. Because if you do it on pavement, sooner or later, everyone else is going to show up.
14: Yeah.
13: You do it in a truck where it requires capability. It's a very different skill set than go fast, because you're literally placing one foot at a time. It's kind of like if you ever climb up a odd pile of rocks, you're like, I wouldn't really want to be at the top of that. You got to know where every hand and foot is going. You're kind of this, it's tactically satisfying.
14: It is. There's a method to it. There's a mythology to it, I guess. Yes, methodology, not mythology. Methodology.
13: Well, there's history.
14: There is.
13: Speaking of mythology.
14: There is, yeah.
13: There's so many cool spots up in the hills that you could only get to if you have the capability and a bunch of ground clearance and a really proper set of tires. The joke is, though, there's so many things sitting in folks' driveways out here that with a proper set of tires, a little bit of maintenance, and a couple people around you who know how they're what they're doing, you can probably go to 80 to 85% of the cool spots that people talk about.
14: Yeah.
13: Right above Colorado Springs, there's a reservoir, Stratton. You got to go up a relatively lumpy piece of trail off of a several other very approachable pieces of trail. It's like a 1.5-2 hour run, really satisfying. And at the top, you're sitting at, you know, what 12,000 feet looking down over the springs. Great place to not sip a beer and not grill several steaks.
14: I think the beer and the steaks are something that that sometimes they wind up in the vehicle, and I just they were just there. They were just there.
13: I have to do something with them. Otherwise, I have to haul them back.
14: Yeah. What are you going to do about that?
13: Vehicle with a lot of small mods, you're going to obviously at some point need, you know, to be more creative or buy parts off the shelf. I've got stuff from like the back bumper. It's a big clearance thing for the 4Runners. Third gens especially, the back bumper, originally the factory bumper is made out of tin foil. So the first rock you hit, if you take off the massive trailer hitch that hangs underneath, is going to peel the bumper off like you're opening a can of tuna. So everybody leaves the trailer hitch on because it looks like it was taken off the front of an icebreaker. It's indestructible.
14: Yeah.
13: And so a local shop, Hefty Fab, built this bumper because it raised everything up, tucked up a hitch up behind it so I can still use the factory D-ring and receiver block.
14: Well, and I love that you still have the hitch here because my Tacoma, I've been looking at higher clearance rear bumpers on the back because I've smacked it on a couple of rocks. I'm not a big off-road guy, but I've been on the trails
13: before.
14: There's
13: an overhang in the back. It's almost inevitable.
14: And I've done that a couple of times. I actually bashed the back of the bed in at Hermit Pass up towards Westcliff. I got really excited going off through a mud pit that was on the side.
13: Obviously,
14: and then after
13: mud.
14: I washed the Jeep off later on, I'm like, where did that big dent come from? Whoops.
13: Did you just call your Toyota a Jeep?
14: I did. I did. Oops. I own a Jeep too. That's the problem.
13: 10 Hail Marys.
14: That's
13: and then a prayer to a localized Japanese god, and you'll probably be okay.
14: Yep. Gotta clap your hands together a couple times. Do the prayer to the
13: incense.
14: I don't know.
13: Incense.
14: Yeah. No, in all fairness, I have a Jeep too, so I mix them up sometimes.
13: I knew something was wrong with that.
14: An $800 Jeep Wrangler that.
13: Okay, $800.
14: $800, and
13: does
14: I
13: it
14: built
13: run?
14: It. It does now run.
13: Which motor?
14: It was a 4 liter straight six. It is that now a 4.6 stroker motor.
13: Still the 4.6.
14: It's still the 4 liter.
13: Okay, that is the motor. That is the Jeep motor.
14: It has a AX15 in it, which is a good transmission. But it has pretty weak axles. And again, I'm not a huge off-road guy. I get to the trails here and there. I grew up in the mountains. So, I mean, you just had off-road vehicles. In high school, that's all we had.
13: Well, where else are you going to go drink underage?
14: I
13: need a Jeep. Otherwise, I can't drink.
14: Uh-huh.
13: Wait a second. I'm confused.
14: Wait
13: now.
14: A minute. Hold on. Statute of limitations? Wait. I don't think my mother listens to this show. It's a good thing she doesn't.
13: Mom knows.
14: But the Jeep has, it's Dana 30, it's a Dana 35 in the rear still.
13: Ooh, that is a girly rear axle.
14: And I decided that it would probably be more sensical to, instead of spending a bunch of money to replace it, I just threw a lunchbox locker at it, and I'm just going to send it until it breaks. And I put it on 33s
13: now. The tons equation has been very well thunk out on the Wranglers.
14: Hmm.
13: Junkyard ton, big truck axles.
14: Oh, well, it has,
13: you
14: but
13: you don't care about the body.
14: Yep.
13: You've got a little more poke and stroke out of the motor.
14: Yep. The biggest challenge, originally, I was going to look at doing like a Dana 44 in the rear, and then I realized that everyone has pillaged those from the junkyards.
13: There
14: and
13: are
14: too much
13: very
14: money for
13: few
14: them.
13: Jeeps at the junkyard because they're made out of a Jeep.
14: Yep.
13: They break. It's not like a Toyota. I have to try.
14: See, the thing that Jeeps do, I heard someone say, is that, yes, Jeeps break, but they fix themselves, and what they can't fix, you don't need. I don't know how well that's played out for me.
13: I think that may be a Toyota phrase that has been, again, pillaged by the Jeep.
14: Construed? We'll have to see.
13: Misconstrued.
14: We will find out on the other side of the break. It's the Automotive ADHD Show. Matt West here with Justin Fort. We'll be back after this.
1: Hi, I'm Chuck McDowell, the timeshare cancellation guy and founder of Wesley Financial Group. And I want to set the record straight. I am not an attorney. I've never wanted to be an attorney. And the truth...
21: For nearly 3,000 years, Homer's The Iliad has shaped the Western imagination. As one of the foundational works of Western literature, it explores permanent questions about honor, courage, leadership, friendship, justice, and what it means to live a noble life. In one of the epic's defining moments, Achilles returns to battle after the death of his beloved friend, Patroclus, setting aside his wounded pride to confront the responsibilities that come with greatness. His decision reveals one of the central themes of the Iliad, that true greatness requires more than strength. It demands character, sacrifice, and the pursuit of what is right. That's why Hillsdale College has released its newest free online course, The Iliad. Taught by Professor Stephen Smith, the course reveals why Homer's masterpiece remains one of the greatest works

0: no one's business. And
1: have your neighbors complained to the local municipality yet?
0: Well, see, they kept thinking that someone was knocking on the door trying to sell them like Girl Scout cookies or something. In reality, it was just, you know, me trying to start the Jeep up.
1: That 4-liter is hard to kill.
0: It, in all fairness, never died. It was on death's door for quite a long time. I put a lot of miles on it.
1: It's almost as good as the Toyota 3-4.
0: Those are fighting words right there. The 4-liter straight six is a good motor. But
1: it is a good motor.
0: The 3-4 is not bad either. You know, with Toyotas, though, I have a second-gen Tacoma, and I use that often as sort of a pseudo-daily driver. And that's the 4-liter 1GRFE.
1: Yep.
0: And honestly, I really like that motor. That has been a good motor to me.
1: 100 horsepower more than the 3.4.
0: Well, that, and also it's a timing chain motor. You don't have a lot of issues with reliability on it. It doesn't make a ton of power, but it makes good torque. It makes a lot more torque than the 3.5.
1: It does not make a ton of power, but compare it to the 3.4, it's like 100 horsepower more.
0: Yeah.
1: The VVT-i made a huge difference.
0: Huge. Huge difference on that. And you can even feel in that motor when that VVT is engaging and disengaging.
1: Like, you make VTEC noises with it?
0: Not quite. Not that cool. Not that cool.
1: Oh my God.
0: We'll Honda swap it. We'll K swap it.
1: No, stop.
0: I had someone trying to convince me to do an LS swap on it at some point. And it's like, no, the 1GR on the
1: Taco?
0: The 1GR is a good motor. It's a good engine.
1: There's a time and place for the LS swap.
0: There is.
1: Certain times, though, it is not okay.
0: You're saying it's not always the answer.
1: It is not. Say you own a 5.0. LS swap is never the answer. I don't care how adaptable and tunable it is.
0: Someone's going to fight with you in the comments here.
1: It's like putting a small block Chevy in a 32 Ford. It's just wrong.
0: There's going to be someone fighting with you in the comments on that one.
1: That's fine.
0: We'll let you fight in the comments.
1: Just dynamically. Dude, why would you want the distributor back against a firewall? It's on the wrong end of the motor for any sort of T-bucket swap.
0: But LS, let's say LS. LS is a coil pack motor.
1: Well, okay, so, but that's not really a small block anymore. It's like an LS technically LM a small block.
0: It is a... Well, I...
1: Yeah, okay, technically it's a small block. Yes, I will give you that.
0: It is technically part of the small block
1: lineage.
0: Look at how
1: agitated I'm getting here. I want to fight your point.
0: I was last week on the show, too, in addition to talking about tires and some of the other stuff going on, GM's L87 small block V8. Total dumpster fire of an engine, but it's still...
1: Oh, that's the new one they're having the massive recall with.
0: Yeah.
1: See, interesting. And now GM's following Toyota's example of just, let's recall every motor.
0: Well, and got to clarify, I love a lot of the old Toyota stuff, but the new Toyota stuff has rubbed me the wrong way, especially with
1: the single turbo,
0: with the Tundra, the V6 twin turbo in that thing.
1: Have you seen what the values on the last full-size V8 Tundras, the third gen, as they call it, the big body Tundras?
0: Yeah, it's crazy. In fact, at one point, I was just browsing, as I often do.
1: No, like, it's depressing.
0: It's bad. But
1: new car prices for 10-year-old trucks. Nobody wants the twin turbo six.
0: No.
1: I got a buddy in Texas. He's like, I could sell this today for what I paid for it.
0: Yeah. And the thing is, the V8 platform that Toyota used with the Tundra for years.
1: Once they got it figured out.
0: Indestructible. Yeah. I mean, you can't kill that. Now, those motors, for one, they're great. They're fantastic. The transmissions are generally reliable.
1: Differentiating the 2UZ, which is in the first and second gen Tundra.
0: Correct. The 2UZ.
1: And then the new 5.7, which is not a UZ at all, is it?
0: No, it's a... It's a 3-something is what they call it, but it's not a UZ. You know what? This is what I love about my listeners and in the comments, because they'll just correct me when I'm wrong. So I don't
1: Good.
0: Even... I don't even have to be right here. You can let me know what that motor is there.
1: Technically,
0: so,
1: he's usually right.
0: You sure about that show? One?
1: purports to be right.
0: Allegedly. So the thing is, though, that those... you're right about that. Those Tundras, I have seen new Tundras with the sixes used go for less money with less miles than a used previous gen Tundra. And especially the later version of those previous gen Tundras when they did a little facelift on them. Those last couple of years for the Tundras seem to be the most desirable.
1: As someone who's driven like a lot of stuff.
0: Yeah.
1: Simplicity, you kind of develop trends, themes. Like I said, you look for the genius moments. Okay, third gen MR2s. I don't know why. They're stupid looking, but they're so much fun to go fast in.
0: Yep.
1: They got that car so balanced, so right.
0: go to any autocross and

0: will see the MR2 Spider, the MRS. Yeah. You will see that at like every autocross event, just so crushing it.
1: Centered, so balanced. And they're you got to deal with this bad, like early 2000s Toyota plastic garbage everywhere. But the car's so well. And that's the kind of thing that sticks in your head. But simplicity is a theme that you see over and over and over again.
0: Yes.
1: And I dealt with it. The Raptors. When the Raptor first came out, big V8 and then a bigger V8. And you could pound them and you could beat the crap out of them. Mm-hmm. The Border Patrol in San Diego was running Raptors. And they had, you saw 100, 200,000 mile Border Patrol Raptors. You know how that Raptor's getting used.
0: Oh, yeah.
1: Then they started twin turboing them.
0: Yep.
1: And it turned into a fancy guy. I have a cabin up in the mountains. I need something expensive with a pickup bed truck.
0: Yeah.
1: And the Toyota did the same thing. The twin turbo Tundra with the V6. It's got so many more parts to break. 10 speeds in the trans instead of 6, 7?
0: Sounds right. 6 speed. I think 6 speed previously.
1: Okay. And you just, you're adding complication to gain how much improvement in mileage. You're sacrificing so much reliability. You made the thing so much more expensive to build and to operate. Why does the 3.4 and the 4Runner last forever? Because it's not very advanced. It's not very sophisticated. It's just very well developed, simple, and it just keeps going.
0: It does. And the thing is that all of this is driven by manufacturers chasing regulations because they want to get every little bit of carbon credit out of it. They want to get every little MPG out of it to average their carbon across the entire fleet. And that's why we start getting things where they go, we're going to go lower displacement. We're going to go boost. I love boost. Boost is great.
1: Boost is cool. Boost is sweet. Applications.
0: But
1: it's perfect for things. It's not perfect for other things.
0: But you could argue that with the added complexity of that, now we also have the added complexity of, you know, I like variable valve timing too. It's great and all, but we have more and more complexity being added to things. We have refined the combustion engine to a degree that now manufacturers are making leaps in complexity to chase 1 or 2% more efficiency.
1: Did you hear what the Trump administration just did?
0: Hmm.
1: They just said, hey, in about a year, we're going to dial way, way, way, way back all the emission standards.
0: Well, they were already hinting at that because they already took the, what was it, late last year, they took the EPA and basically made it so, well, for one, Lee Zeldin's EPA has been much friendlier to.
1: Huge Lee Zeldin fan. Yeah. That guy just Lee does Zeldin's. Not run away from a fight.
0: No, and he does some great, I mean, he does great things when he's confronted on interviews and other stuff, but policy-wise over at the EPA as well, he has been way more car-friendly and enthusiast-friendly than the EPA perhaps has been in decades.
1: I like to think it's individual-friendly.
0: That's a good
1: car
0: way to put
1: owner
0: it.
1: Friendly. The person owner has friendly. To buy it, the truck because I have a company, the car because I commute, the go fast thing because I like my Sundays and I want to enjoy chasing BMWs.
0: Yeah. Well, he's been very friendly with that. But also, there was a big thing that we had covered on the show a little while back about how they have effectively restructured how the EPA is actually looking at the previous environmental studies that was, they were basically going off of a certain mindset when they were looking at studies in the past and basing, not legislation, they don't technically legislate, but basing policies and regulations off of that. They basically abolished how they were using this, what did they call it? The endangerment finding. That's what it was. See, I didn't prep
1: process
0: this.
1: Process review is a big deal in the federal government right now because, and you were saying they don't legislate, but because of what was known as Chevron review or Chevron deference.
0: Chevron deference, yep.
1: You had the power to legislate handed to bureaucracies and bureaucrats.
0: Sure. Congress was delegating away their power to legislate to agencies like the EPA. And we see in the Trump administration, we see with Lee Zeldin as a Trump appointee to that position, we see a much more friendly stance on that.
1: If his head doesn't explode from stress, he's going to be interesting to watch for a long time.
0: If you know Lee Zeldin or someone who knows his press or PR person, let's get him on my show.
1: Oh my God, he'd
0: that would
1: be a great
0: incredible.
1: Interview.
0: Just so,
1: wind him up and stand back.
0: Yeah, I wouldn't even have to do anything as the host.
1: You'd have to plug something in.
0: Something in. Now
1: this array of fine equipment.
0: Now, as we're getting to the end of the show here,
1: we got
0: 2 minutes left. 2 minutes left. There's always podcast bonuses, though, that we do on this show. We always get a little bit of extra
1: shots
0: in.
1: Of show.
0: Yeah, we get a little bit of extra
1: sounds
0: in there.
1: Sounds professional.
0: Mm-hmm. That's what it is. Look at this. It's a professional setup here. But
1: he has curtains.
0: Yeah, I know. I do, apparently. I just noticed that. But all right. So, again, my guest, Justin Fort here. Justin, so with the last bit here on the radio show, we can always keep things rolling on the podcast here. And if you are watching on the if you're watching on the radio, that's how that works. If you're listening on the radio,
1: that's great. My mind is just blown.
0: Hey, if you figure out how to do that on the radio, let me know. I want to know how you're doing that. But get over to the podcast. Subscribe to it. YouTube, Spotify, Facebook, and more. Find the podcast. There's a lot of extra content there for you. Now, as we are wrapping up things here, what would be your final way? I know we didn't have a message here to deliver. But you got a minute left here on the show. Final words.
1: I'm not even going to make it complicated. If you like going out and doing stuff, you have to advocate for it. This is a huge garage hour thing. If you might not like politics, but politics likes you. And so if you want to go off-roading, if you want to go shooting, if you want to brew beer, if you want, like the EPA, I think it was, just made it legal, or they're about to make it legal, or it's in the Supreme Court to make it legal to distill your own spirits.
0: Ooh. Does that mean we can make our own E85?
1: That's already legal.
0: Oh, okay. All right.
1: It's the other half. It's the drinking part is illegal.
0: Don't drink the E85. Unless...
1: Don't drink the E85. Drink the part of it that you're allowed to that won't make you blind. Wise words. The whole point is advocate. If there's something you want to do and you're not involved protecting it, someone's going to take it away from you.
0: There you go. That's the last word. Hey, thanks for watching. Thanks for listening. Make sure to follow Justin. Look up Hank Watson's Garage Hour social media on Spotify, everywhere. 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
1: online.
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4: The sixth largest source of foreign direct investment in the United States, with nearly $392 billion invested in 2025.
5: Trump also did not stay neutral when talking about a unified Ireland, saying it would be a, quote, great thing. Michigan Republican Senate nominee Mike Rogers and Democratic nominee Abdul El-Sayed campaigning today at the football game between the Michigan Wolverines and the Oklahoma Sooners. Sayed has a connection to the University of Michigan.
6: He is a University of Michigan alum, and he's out here today, too. Sayed has said football is full of toxic masculinity.
5: Fox's Alexis McAdams, America's listening to Fox News.
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7: From the Weather Center, tonight expect partly cloudy skies with a low of 54. Tomorrow will bring partly sunny conditions and very warm temperatures with breezy winds in the afternoon and a chance of a thunderstorm in spots later on. Look for a high of 90. Tomorrow night will be mostly cloudy with a low of 63. As for Monday, anticipate a mix of clouds and sun throughout the day with the possibility of a thunderstorm in spots late in the afternoon. The high will be around 85. I'm AccuWeather meteorologist Jason Caterina for AM 1460 and FM 101.1, The Answer.
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20: 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Colossians chapter 3, listen to this verse. Let the Word of Christ richly dwell within you, with all wisdom, teaching and admonishing one another with psalms and hymns, spiritual songs, singing with thankfulness in your hearts to God. 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
21: It's common to think of prayer as the way to talk to God and tell Him what we want. But today on In Touch, the teaching ministry of Dr. Charles Stanley, we'll see the value in learning the skill of being quiet to hear God speak. 1 Samuel chapter 3 sheds some light on how to develop this ability. So stay with us now for the conclusion to Dr. Stanley's series on listening to God.
20: Would you turn to 1 Samuel chapter 3? And if you recall in this passage that Samuel had been entrusted to Eli, and he was asleep one evening, and you'll recall that the Lord spoke to Samuel, and in verse 4, it says that the Lord called Samuel and said to him, "Here I am." Then he ran to Eli and said, "Here I am, for you call me." But he said, "I did not call. Lie down again." So he went and lay down. He thought Eli was calling him. The Lord called yet again Samuel. So Samuel arose and went to Eli and said, "Here I am, for you called me." But he answered, "I did not call, my son. lie down again. Now Samuel did not yet know the Lord, nor had the word of the Lord yet been revealed to him. So the Lord called Samuel again the third time, and he arose and went to Eli and said, "Here I am, for you called me." And you can imagine he's getting a little disturbed by now. Then Eli discerned that the Lord was calling the boy. And Eli said to Samuel, "Go lie down, and it shall be, if he calls you, that you shall say, 'Speak, Lord, for thy servant is listening.'" So Samuel went and lay down in his place. Then the Lord came and stood and called as at other times, "Samuel, Samuel." And Samuel said, "Speak, for thy servant is listening." Isn't that a beautiful way to answer God? "Speak, for thy servant is listening." He was listening to God. Eli taught him how to listen to God. If you're going to listen to God, remember this, that listening is not a passive experience. Listening is an active experience. It's not that we're just going to sit and God's going to say it all, but listening is both not just passive, but it is actively experiencing God communicating with us. And to do that, there is an attitude involved. It's not just an attitude, but an attitude is involved. It's an attitude and an activity. So first of all, let's begin with the word expectantly. If I'm going to listen to God, I must come to Him expectantly. I must expect Him to speak to me. "Call unto me, and I will answer thee and show thee great and mighty things which thou knowest not." All through this book, you and I have the promise that God will indeed speak to us. Secondly, I must come to Him quietly. "Be still and know that I am God." If I am going to listen to God, I must be quiet and let Him do the talking. How can God speak to us if we don't take time to listen? And quietness is essential to listening. "My soul, wait thou only upon God, for my expectation is from Him." Which brings me to the third attitude, and that is patiently. "My soul, wait there upon Him in quietness, expectantly." There are some things God is not going to tell us instantaneously. There are some things He's only going to tell us after we have waited a season of time. One of the reasons is because we're not always ready. Every time you and I wait upon the Lord or listen to Him does not mean that we are ready to hear what He has to say. Sometimes He will tell us some things that we're not ready to hear. Sometimes He will withhold some information until we are prepared to listen to what He's saying. But to be willing to listen to Him patiently, that is, there are times when God may draw out our faith and stretch our faith. He's promised to speak to our heart, so we can expect Him to speak to us. Therefore, when we come to Him expectantly and quietly, we must likewise exercise patience, because He is not compelled to tell us everything we want to know instantaneously. Number four, actively. Listening isn't just passive, it is active. Actively, what do I mean by actively? I mean actively meditating upon the Word of God. If God is speaking and I am listening, it isn't just a matter of sitting around waiting for God to say something, but rather I must be actively meditating upon the Word. Colossians chapter 3, listen to this verse. "Let the word of Christ richly dwell within you, with all wisdom, teaching and admonishing one another with psalms and hymns, spiritual songs, singing with thankfulness in your hearts to God." Listen, if I'm going to hear from God, it is very important that I spend time meditating upon the Word of God. He says, "Let the Word of God richly indwell you." Meditating upon the Word of God is an active way of listening, because oftentimes when I'm not searching for any particular thing, when I'm not seeking a particular answer, God, in the time of meditation and quietness, will indeed speak to our heart. Actively meditating upon the Word of God. All right, number five, confidently. What do we mean by confidently? I mean simply this: confident that as I listen to Him, I will hear what I need to hear. It may not always be what I want to hear, but God is committed to speaking to us what we need to hear. And as we've said before, He doesn't come to us with prefaces. He doesn't come to us with introductions. He speaks to us exactly what we need to hear. So we must listen confidently that what I need to hear, I will surely hear without question. All right, next, humbly. I must listen to him humbly. Now, what do I mean by that? I mean, as you and I come to him, we must come in recognition, listen to me carefully, in recognition that we are totally dependent upon the Holy Spirit to teach us the truth. If you come to him with the idea that, well, I've studied this and I know this and I can do this because I've done it before, God knows how to humble you in the process. We need to come to him humbly. Look, if you will, in 1 Corinthians chapter 2. This is a very important passage in learning to listen to what God is saying to us. Now listen to verse 12. He says, now we have received not the spirit of the world, but the Spirit who is from God, that we may know the things that are freely given to us of God. How are they given? He says, they are given to us by the Holy Spirit. Not the Spirit of the world, but by the Holy Spirit. Which means, listen carefully, which means, if the Spirit of God is the one who is showing me the truth, expounding the truth, if the Spirit of God is the one who's speaking to His Spirit within me, that makes two requirements of me. First of all, I must have a right relationship with Him. And that right relationship is what? That right relationship is that I must be filled with His Spirit. And secondly, I must learn to walk in His Spirit. And then by faith, I am to listen. You see, He says, grieve not the Spirit of God. Quench not the Spirit of God. If I am grieving God by saying yes to sin, quenching the Spirit by saying no to God, how in the world is the Holy Spirit, who is the receiver and communicator to my spirit, how is He going to reveal to me what God is saying if I'm walking out of the Spirit, if I'm grieving the Spirit of God, quenching off the Spirit of God, how can He speak? One of the primary reasons that people do not hear anything when they talk to God is simply because they are not living in the Spirit, not walking in the Spirit, not filled with the Spirit, walking in the flesh, and their whole lifestyle is one of quiet rebellion against God. Going to have my way when He says, be ye being filled with the Spirit. If the Holy Spirit is not dwelling within you, the Bible says you're not a Christian to begin with. Secondly, if He is quenched and grieved, He cannot deliver to you the message of God because you're not listening. The grieving, quenching believer is saying by his actions and attitudes, I refuse to hear what the Holy Spirit is trying to say to me. If you're refusing to hear what the Holy Spirit is saying to you, you cannot hear God, which means, my friend, that most of the praying that goes on when the Spirit of God is being quenched, the Spirit of God is being grieved, is useless babbling into heaven, and God is not hearing it. It makes a difference how we live as to what we hear. My attitude toward Him, these things make a difference in what I hear. And one of the primary reasons is this. If I am in the flesh and not in the Spirit, in my attitude, in my actions, I'm not going to hear God say anything. Now listen, you can be a believer and you can be living the normal, natural Christian life as most people would characterize that and be in total error, not believing the truth but error because you're not listening to the Spirit. We are totally, absolutely, unquestionably dependent upon the work of the Holy Spirit to give to us the mind of Christ at any given moment of our life. And you see, when God begins to speak, He wants us. In fact, He's not going to do it until we say, Lord, apart from the genuine work of the Spirit, I know that I am helpless to receive from you. Think about this. You can't make God tell you anything one split second before He gets ready. I mean, you can fast and pray and weep and give. You can do 1,000 things. Doesn't impress Him one bit. He wants to talk to us. He wants to tell us. And sometimes He has to wait. But we must humbly come before Him. 7, openly. That is, we must come to Him openly. Now, what do I mean by openly? I mean this. I must be open to hear God correct me as well as comfort me. I must be willing to hear God convict me as well as assure me of what I'm asking Him about. And you see, when we come to God in our little narrow way and we present Him our list of requests and get up and go on our way and do not hear what God has to say, it may be he has the word of comfort. It may be he has the word of correction. And if I come to him only for comfort and only for prosperity and only to feel good and better and best and only for what I want to hear that'll suit me and only what fits into my plans, I'm not going to hear God say all he needs to say. Then attentively, if I'm coming to him and I'm going to listen to God, I must be willing to listen to him very attentively. Now, what do I mean by that? If I am really going to hear what God says, I must live daily, listen to me, attentive to what others say to me, or at least attempt to say to me. Learning to listen to him, I must listen attentively while my focus is upon him. I likewise must have my spiritual antennas out to what God may be trying to say to me through someone else. Not only through someone else, but through my circumstances. He will speak to us through our circumstances. And so what we must do is be attentive to be able to judge and discern what is really going on around us. What is really happening? What is God trying to say in this given instance? We are to come to him attentive. That anything God allows in our life, Romans 8:28, any circumstance, I should look for the fingerprint of God. You and I must learn to live attentive to God speaking to us through others and likewise through our circumstances. Then the word carefully. I must learn to listen to him carefully. Now, what do we mean by that? Here's what God is saying to us. You have to watch this. Listen. God is saying that this book, which is the Word of God, this is the breathed Word of God that's been written. He says that you and I, that everything we hear is to be sifted through this book. Before we accept it into our life, we're to sift it through this book. Anything that contradicts the teaching of this book must be thrown out. It doesn't make any difference what the experience is or what the doctrine may be. If it contradicts the Word of God, it must be cast out. Now, the reason I say we must listen to him carefully is this reason. As he says here in Hebrews chapter 4, the Word of God is discerning. He says it is active and alive. And what it does, he says, here is a body of truth. And this body of truth, he says, the Spirit of God, the Word of God, divides that all the way down until the soul and the spirit are divided, bone and marrow, that is, the innermost intentions and motivations of the life that nobody knows in our life but God. The Word of God exposes. The Word of God reveals. The Word of God draws back the shade, pulls back the veil. We're able to see it is manifest. It is brought to light. The light of God shines upon it. And we're able to discern if what we heard was from God or if what we heard was not of God. So while we're listening very attentively to our circumstances and to others, while we're quietly before the Lord and patiently listening to him, whatever we hear must be checked out in this book. And let me say this to you very strongly. I believe that God wants us to affirm and to confirm what we believe he's saying to us, regardless of where it comes from. We must always go back to carefully ask, is this consistent with the scriptures? That is, with the whole Word of God. Now, I'm not saying that you've got to know every verse in the Bible. I'm not saying you've got to know all of that, but I'm saying when he says, let the Word of God dwell within you richly, my friend, it is so absolutely essential that as you feed your physical body with food, he says, feed your spiritual life with the rich, nutritious Word of God, which will equip you to be able to hear from him very carefully. And then the word submissively. If I come to him, I need to listen to him submissively. That doesn't mean you always will. Because sometimes you will listen to the Lord, and when he speaks to your heart, you're not going to like what you hear. Now listen, that submission may not be there when I begin to listen, but it must be there soon if I'm really going to hear and hear fully what God wants me to hear. That'd be great to say, well, anytime and every time you come to the Lord, just come submissively. And that would be great. But the truth is, we're still human. There's enough of that old humanity within us that some things we had rather not hear. But the question is, do you want to hear from God? Then a submissive spirit is very essential. And then, gratefully. I must learn to listen to him gratefully. Now, what do I mean by that? I mean, when we come to him We come to him to listen in the spirit of gratitude. Gratitude that God the Father would love me enough to send his only begotten Son, Christ, to the cross. That 2,000 years ago, they nailed him there, crown his head, pierce his side, nail his hands and his feet, mock him, jeer him, laugh at him as he died for me. Grateful for the crucifixion. Grateful for my salvation. Listen, grateful that God the Father, by an act of his grace, plucked you out of the kingdom of darkness and put you in the kingdom of light. Grateful that God reached out when you were once at enmity with him and has made you a child of God. When you were out of this household, he's brought you into his household. When he's presented to you every promise in this book. Friend, listen, there's 1,000 times 1,000 reasons for being grateful to God when we come to him. And Paul said, don't be anxious about anything, but in everything but prayer and supplication with thanksgiving, let your requests be made known to God. And the peace of God which passes all understanding shall garrison you about, shall keep your hearts and minds in Christ Jesus. If that doesn't invoke gratitude, my friend, tell me what will. And the last word is reverently. To come to him reverently, not carelessly, but reverently. Think about this. The God who hung the sun on nothing and hung this old globe on nothing and keeps the waters from falling off of it. This same God who created the intricacies of the human life, who created the ant and gave that ant the capacity and the ability to provide for himself, who created the bird who knows exactly where to fly when. Nobody ever taught it. Nobody ever taught a bird how to build a nest. They come into the world, God, having created them with such capacity. The God who knows every single name of every single fish on the bottom of a giant Pacific, miles deep. Who knows everything out there and all the galaxies and all the stars. If you are willing to listen, God is willing to speak. And let me say one last thing to you. Can you tell me anything any more valuable in all of life than to know that God has spoken to you personally, answered your petition, and that in that given moment, you have the mind of Almighty God? Unquestioned. You can't buy it. You can't work for it. There's not a thing in the world you can do for it, but what? Just listen. And that's how much God loves you and me.
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22: There is a difference between real, genuine peace and happiness. When a person has peace, there is a joy deep down inside. That is, when a person has true, genuine peace, the kind of peace that God's talking about, what happens is that peace overrides those feelings of frustration, anxiety, or anger, or whatever may be going on in your life that causes you to lose your peace. And so when you think about the fact that a person is separated from God, the enemy of God, and has no peace, that's the condition of people without Christ. Now, with that in mind, here's what happens. When a person trusts Jesus Christ as their Savior, what takes place is we say the war is over. No longer fighting against God, because remember this, when you're living without Christ, the Spirit of God, the Holy Spirit, is continually attempting to convict a person of their sin and convict them, the Bible says, of the righteousness of Christ, that is, of His adequacy to pay their sin debt in full. He's continually working. They ignore it, yet they can be very hardened to the work of the Holy Spirit. Their conscience can become seared. The Spirit of God comes into a person's life to do what? To lead them into a saving relationship with Jesus Christ.
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5: News. I'm Jane Fergus. President Trump spoke about Ireland's investments in the U.S. during his visit to Dublin today.
4: I'm pleased to say that Ireland is now the sixth largest source of foreign direct investment in the United States, with nearly $392 billion invested in 2025.
5: Trump also did not stay neutral when talking about a unified Ireland, saying it would be a, quote, great thing. Michigan Republican Senate nominee Mike Rogers and Democratic nominee Abdul El-Sayed campaigning today at the football game between the Michigan Wolverines and the Oklahoma Sooners. Sayed has a connection to the University of Michigan.
6: He is a University of Michigan alum, and he's out here today, too. Sayed has said football is full of toxic masculinity.
5: Fox's Alexis McAdams. 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
24: From the Weather Center, tonight expect partly cloudy skies with a low of 54. Tomorrow will bring partly sunny conditions and very warm temperatures with breezy winds in the afternoon and a chance of a thunderstorm in spots later on. Look for a high of 90. Tomorrow night will be mostly cloudy with a low of 63. As for Monday, anticipate a mix of clouds and sun throughout the day with the possibility of a thunderstorm in spots late in the afternoon. The high will be around 85. I'm AccuWeather meteorologist Jason Catarina for AM 1460 and FM 101.1, The Answer.
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29: Well, we're in Matthew chapter 5 tonight. It's great to be with you. We had a good time. It's such a good time there with Pastor Rocky. Just such a great, great encourager in the Word of God. Really good time down there. We're in Matthew 5, verses 43 to 48, and it's really quite related to kind of the things that Rocky dealt with in terms of a marriage that glorifies God, because the dominant focus of Pastor Rocky's teaching was on the fact that the real issue, the real heart of the matter, is that we need to be living for Christ. And, you know, more of the things that we look at as being marriage problems are symptoms of the real problem. The real problem is that our hearts are not moldable to the character of Christ. You know what I'm saying? That's really the heart of the issue. And so it was very good. And this is Matthew 5, verses 43 to 48. We're dealing with a message which is titled Loving Like God. Because this is what Jesus is teaching us here. It is about how to love the way that God loves. We hear love, you know, everywhere. I mean, the Beatles wrote a lot of songs about love, you know. Love, love, love. All you need is love. The world is filled with talk about love, and it always has been. Matter of fact, I read one survey where it said that, approximately 78% of all songs that have been written are songs about love. And love is everywhere. They talk about it in the songs. They talk about it in Hollywood movies. But here's the question that we need to ask. What does love look like? And to get more pertinent, what does the Bible say that love should look like? Because that's the real defining. I mean, you know, we can look at, you know, Hollywood celebrities that get married and are divorced 2 weeks later. So what does real love look like? And that's what Matthew 5 is all about. And remember that we're dealing here in Matthew 5, verses 21 to 48. Jesus has been dealing with false standards among the people of Israel. And there were six different situations that Jesus dealt with to expose the superficial and really sham righteousness of the religious people of his time period. And he dealt with six different issues. This is the sixth and last issue that he deals with. And this one here deals with a false standard of defining love. And Jesus is exposing the superficial and sham righteousness. And the way that he does this, like he does in each of these kinds of situations, is he says, this is what you understand the way that, this is what you guys understand in terms of righteousness. You have heard it said, but I say to you, and he gives this contrast, this antithetical teaching to show what a real proper understanding is of each of these issues. So what we're going to look at tonight is what God says should be our view of love. And Jesus begins this in verse 43 with a statement of the oral traditions of the people in the time of Jesus. He says, you have heard that it was said, you shall love your neighbor and hate your enemy. Jesus here talks about the commonly held traditions, and as we can see, this oral tradition that was part of Jewish life at that time involved a biblical element. The biblical element is that there's a partial quotation from the Old Testament, you shall love your neighbor. That, in fact, is a quotation from Leviticus chapter 19, verse 18. It leaves out a little portion where it says you shall love your neighbor as yourself, but still, it says you shall love your neighbor, and that was widely circulated among the oral tradition of the Jews of Jesus' time. The biblical command, in fact, was this, you shall love your neighbor, how? As yourself. God commanded that the people of Israel were to love their fellow neighbors as themselves. When we say fellow neighbor, when it says love your neighbors yourself, the ones who are close to you, and in context, that most naturally is referring to the people of Israel, the people that live in your own land, whether they live right next to you, next door to you, or they live in another portion of the land. Anybody that you cross paths with in your own nation is basically the context of being your neighbor. But this was not only a command, as you look at what the Bible teaches, and I'm going to spend some time on this point right here, because we Christians are increasingly going to be marginalized. We are getting marginalized. We are becoming, the dregs of the earth, so to speak, in terms of society, because of the way that Satan is working to shape public opinion. He is really at work in this whole issue of, trying to turn people away from Christ and to turn people against Jesus Christ and his people. So I want to talk a little bit about this issue of love and hate and what the Bible says about these two things. In the Bible, God commanded not only that you were to love your fellow neighbor, the Jew, but that also included your non-Jewish neighbors as well. Leviticus chapter 19, verse 33, here's what Moses wrote in the Torah. He said, when a stranger resides with you in your land, you shall do him no wrong. So we're talking here about foreign citizens, aliens who live within the land. Not ones who are doing terrorist acts against the people of Israel, mind you, but people who are just living in the land. They may have been Edomites or Syrians or what have you. You've had that in all cultures where people from other countries live in land. He says, when a stranger resides with you in your land, you shall do him no wrong. The stranger who resides with you shall be to you as the native among you, and you shall love him as yourself. How do you like that? You have a foreigner, he's not a fellow Jew, he's Syrian, what have you. You love him as yourself. And God said the reason why, he says, is because you were aliens in the land of Egypt. I am the Lord your God. You will do this. Listen, you guys know what it's like to live in a foreign country and to get mistreated. So don't you do the same thing. I'll tell you what, there is a terrible process of misinformation. Misinformation is too kind. There is a terrible process of outright lie-telling that is happening with reference to the people of Israel in our present age. And it is continuing to get worse and worse, where the people of Israel are really, really being demonized by the world. The commandment that God gave to Israel in the Bible is this: love your fellow Jews and also love your aliens who live in your midst. So God's command for love was not restricted only to the Jews. It also included people who are not of your bloodline. Now, again, we're talking about people who are living in society and carrying on business in terms of living their lives. But the real problem here, when you look at what Jesus quotes here in Matthew 5:43, you have heard that it was said, you shall love your neighbor. Yes, that's biblical. But then you have this statement, and you shall hate your enemies. You shall hate your enemies. Well, tell me, what verse in the Bible does that come from in the Old Testament? It doesn't. That was part of the oral tradition of the day, but this is not a biblical commandment. The Word of God in the Old Testament for Israel did not teach the people of Israel to hate their enemy. Now, in the Old Testament, it did not teach people to ignore the reality of evil. Evil is a reality. In a fallen world, evil is a reality. When you and I get to heaven, we certainly won't need to have an army or a police force, will we? We certainly will have no use for carrying a pistol on our side in any circumstance ever. But in a fallen world, things like armies are a necessity. Things like police are a necessity because evil is a reality. And if you don't protect yourself in an evil world, then somebody's going to come and somebody's going to do you wrong. Is that not true? That's the history of the human race. So what I'm saying is that when you look throughout the Old Testament, you look at all the teachings that God gave to his people Israel, God never commanded his people that they should be pacifistic. A pacifist is somebody who says violence is never permissible, period. Well, that's not true. In the Old Testament, God gave his people commandments to protect themselves against enemy invasions. God gave them legal provisions to protect themselves against people who try to harm them. And so if somebody was trying to harm you and you had to defend yourself, there was no criminal action for you to defend yourself. There was no criminal behavior, no sin in defending yourself. And that's really kind of a self-evident point throughout the Old Testament, one that I'm not going to demonstrate by taking you to the multitude of passages. But what I'm getting to is that self-defense is certainly a biblical idea, and there would be nothing contrary to the idea of godly love. Self-defense would not be contrary to the idea of biblical love. Not at all. Well, you know, we live in a society that is increasingly learning how to nurture hate. I was reading an article earlier this afternoon from Friends of Israel magazine. Well, Israel My Glory is the name of the magazine. If you have not ever seen it, ask me about it. We have might have some copies on hand, but you can obtain it from Friends of Israel Ministries, a really good Christian journal. And in this article I was reading earlier, it was talking about a student who decided that he wanted to go to Berkeley and study up in Berkeley. I don't know why anybody would want to do that. But, it's an extremely liberal environment. And so this young man thought, well, you know, I really like the idea of being exposed to lots of different ways of thinking. And they got on campus, and there was a group called the SJP, the Students for Justice in Palestine, and they were holding demonstrations. And this group is effectively, it's a recruiting arm of the Muslim Brotherhood. And they were having, a group that was protesting there on campus, And, you know, it is teaching people, the students, that, you know, you need to join us and you need to be part of trying to destroy the nation of Israel. And that there's over 200 branches of this group, this SJP. What kinds of places? Berkeley, Harvard, Yale, University of Chicago. We are becoming a breeding ground for hatred in our country, and quite frankly, this is exactly what we saw happen last week. That is exactly what we saw happen in Boston last week, and it's kind of mind-boggling when you think about these things, because

Genesis 15. Your people are going to be strangers, and they're going to live in a foreign land for 400 years. Then I'm going to bring them out. And the reason why I'm going to bring you out is because the iniquity of the Amorite is not yet complete. You are going to be the ones to bring a judgment upon these Canaanite people groups. And the Canaanites were pretty wicked people. Their pagan religions were filled with all sorts of evil. And what God told them when Moses brought them out of the land of Israel, God said, Israel, you are not to have any relationship with these people groups. Exodus chapter 34, verse 12, here's what God said to the people. Watch yourself that you make no covenant with the inhabitants of the land into which you are going, or it will become a snare for your midst. I mean, this is like a parent. I can remember when I was even in kindergarten, there was some kids that, you know, my mom and dad said, we don't want you hanging out with those guys, with those people. And I did, because of school and everything else. For one, the only good thing was he was the toughest kid in the class, and so he was my best friend. So nobody messed with me. But I'll tell you what, it was a really, really vile and filthy family. And I wish he had not been my friend. And this is like a father saying to his child, I do not want you hanging around with those people at all. You are not. And this is what God said to them. God said, when you go into the land, absolutely smash their pillars, destroy their idols, destroy their altars. You are not to have any kind of relationship at all with the Canaanites. And the reason why, God says, is because if you begin to spend time with them and become their buddies, they are going to bring you into utter ruin. Matter of fact, that's exactly what happened. Now, when we look at this, this is not, the idea that, God is teaching, well, you need to hate individual people, but it certainly was the idea of staying separate. Deuteronomy chapter 7, verse 2, when the Lord delivers them before you and you defeat them in war, you shall utterly destroy them. Make no covenants with them, no covenants, no friendships, no alliances. Now, did that mean that a Canaanite could never come in and be a part of the people of Israel? Were there any Canaanites who ever joined in to become part of the people of Israel? Give me one. Rahab, yeah. She was in Jericho. That was a Canaanite city. And she said, I want to be part of your people. Your God is real. I know that he is giving you the land. And they said, great, come on in. And by the way, trace the family line. Who comes from her family line? Jesus Christ. But God said, you must not have relationships with them. Otherwise, their evil will bring you to ruin. Well, again, when we look at what's happening culturally, I just want you to think about how these things are not happening in our society. We are openly exalting wickedness from the top down, and we're saying, this is great. And the strange thing is that our society can, point at Christians and say, you are haters. I remember one day preaching down here at Acacia Park with Steve and a few other brothers, and this guy started getting up into my face and cussing me out and everything else, and I'm trying to talk to him, and I said, hey, and I turned it back on him, and I said, hey, don't be a hater. I'm talking about God's love for you, that he sent Jesus Christ. You're calling me a hater, and you're cussing me out? An interesting article this last week. You guys have been hearing about this abortionist back in wherever it is, this guy that has murdered over 100 babies that were born live. And basically nobody's saying anything about it, Well, there was a news commentator, and this news commentator by the name of Mark Lamont Hill, he's a liberal, but Fox News often has him make contributions to Fox News, and here's what he said. He said, quote, for what it's worth, I don't think that those of us on the left have made a decision not to cover this trial because we worry. I do think that we have made a decision not to cover this trial because we worry that we'll compromise abortion rights. Why aren't we saying anything about this guy's trial? Because we know that it might get people really thinking about the issues. We talk about love. Our society talks about love, but

0: There's no love in murdering a baby. And there's no love in, you know, a lot of things. But, you know, when you look at the Old Testament, what God said in the Old Testament is He said, you must learn how to make moral judgments. You must learn to keep away from certain kinds of people. Otherwise, they will absolutely ruin you. Now, when I talk about this, it is true that when God speaks about wickedness, God even uses the word hate. You've maybe heard the expression where people say, well, we should love the sinner and hate the sin. You've heard that expression? You know, hate the sin, love the sinner. I can live with that. But turn with me to a couple passages. Turn with me to the Psalms. Turn with me to Psalm 26. And then I also want you to put your finger with me for just a moment to Psalm 139. We're going to come back here to Matthew in just a moment. But look with me at Psalm 26. And notice what the psalmist, the Spirit-inspired psalmist, says down here in Psalm 26 in verse 5. This is King David. Verse 4, I do not sit with deceitful men. In other words, I don't hang out with wicked people, nor will I go with pretenders. I hate the assembly of evildoers, and I will not sit with the wicked. I don't want anything to do with these people. David would not surround himself with wicked people, and that doesn't mean that David wasn't a sinner. We know that David was a sinner. But David looked at people who were mentally, intellectually, in their heart, actually, absolutely opposed to God. And they hated the things of God. And David said, I don't want anything to do with those kinds of people. Oh, you're judging them, David? Absolutely right. We are to make judgments, aren't we? We are to make judgments righteously. In Psalm 139, again, notice what we see here from King David. Notice Psalm 139. Look at verse 21. Do I not hate those who hate Thee, O Lord? Do I not loathe those who rise up against Thee? I hate them with the utmost hatred. They have become my enemies. Wait, David, you're supposed to love the sinner and only hate the sin. This is the Spirit-inspired psalmist, God's prophet. We need to learn how to say, this is evil and I hate it. And there's nothing wrong with saying, I hate evil things, and I'm not going to pretend that it doesn't exist. That's not a politically correct way of doing things. Psalm 5, verse 4, again, David says, you are not a God who takes pleasure in wickedness. No evil dwells with you. O God, you hate all who do iniquity. Psalm 5, verse 5, you hate all who do iniquity. Psalm 11, verse 5, the Lord tests the righteous and the wicked, and the one who loves violence, his soul hates. Now, does that go against your grain a little bit to hear those words? Because sometimes for some people it kind of goes against their grain to say that, you know, God hates someone. But I'm reading to you from the Spirit-inspired Word of God. God says, I hate wickedness. Now, is John 3:16 still true that God so loved the world that He gave His only Son? Absolutely. So we're talking about pulling together a big picture in terms of, you know, God and His character and His redemptive love for mankind and the fact that He was willing to give His Son even for people that were going to put Him on the cross and murder Him. But what I'm wanting each one of us to really understand is that we need to be biblical when it comes to thinking about right and wrong, about evil and good. God hates evil. God hates evil. And when you see people that are absolutely dedicated to evil, I believe we can and we should hold within our heart a desire to try to do good to those people in terms of caring for them and reaching out to them. But, you know, we cannot look at evil in the world and people who are dedicated and saying, hey, that's okay. I'm not going to judge you. The fact is that we should love what God loves. 1 Corinthians 13, verse 4, Paul says, love does not rejoice in unrighteousness, but it rejoices with the truth. Love rejoices with the truth, but it does not rejoice in unrighteousness. And we see that, you know, in the Psalms ever so clearly. But that kind of thinking, you see, this is what is being lost in our society. Our society is losing its ability to think, as Francis Schaeffer put it, antithetically. To think antithetically says good, bad, light, dark, right, wrong. You learn how to make moral judgments. That's being erased with a Brillo pad, isn't it? Everything's relative, unless you say something that they don't think is politically correct. So the standard of our society today is that you never make value judgments. Well, guess what? God makes value judgments.
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5: And he was talking about...
6: You took all of our medical companies. We got to get a couple of them back. You people did very well. You fleeced us, but that's okay.
5: However, the president said Iran was probably responsible for an aerial attack on Saudi Arabia that shut down a key oil pipeline. And Mississippi police arrest a man in the death of a black woman found hanging from a tree last month. 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
7: From the Weather Center, tonight expect partly cloudy skies with a low of 54. Tomorrow will bring partly sunny conditions and very warm temperatures with breezy winds in the afternoon and a chance of a thunderstorm in spots later on. Look for a high of 90. Tomorrow night will be mostly cloudy with a low of 63. As for Monday, anticipate a mix of clouds and sun throughout the day with the possibility of a thunderstorm in spots late in the afternoon. The high will be around 85. I'm AccuWeather meteorologist Jason Catarina for AM 1460 and FM 101.1, The Answer.
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11: The midterms are almost here, and Republicans could be in deep trouble. Polls show Democrats leading in key races. Tonight, Rob Finnerty on Newsmax reveals the growing threat from the DSA and the radical left. With less than 60 days to go, Finnerty says it's time for the GOP to hit the panic button. The House may go, and control of the Senate is up for grabs. Gas prices, mortgage rates, health care, and out-of-control national debt. Americans are angry, and the progressive left wants total control of Congress. Tallarico, El Sayed, AOC, Bernie Sanders. Finnerty reveals President Trump's secret plan to fight back and what you can do to help him. Don't miss Finnerty tonight at 8 p.m. Eastern on Newsmax. 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
12: Foundations of Freedom, a look at America's founding principles and the leaders who shaped our nation.
13: Ronald Reagan understood that preserving liberty required more than defending it. It had to be taught. In his 1989 farewell address, Reagan warned America about the danger of losing its national memory. If we forget what we did, we won't know who we are. Reagan understood that a free nation cannot preserve principles its people no longer understand. Every generation must learn why America's freedoms matter, understand the sacrifices that secured them, and accept the responsibilities that come with self-government. Liberty cannot be simply inherited. It must be intentionally passed from one generation to the next. Because when we fail to teach the meaning of freedom, we eventually lose the will to preserve it. So, are we preparing the next generation merely to inherit liberty, or teaching them why it is worth preserving?
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19: Your advisor says one thing, your brother-in-law says the opposite, then you turn on the radio and somebody tells you something completely different. So what are you supposed to believe? And when you're talking about your money that you've spent 30 or 40 years saving for retirement, that's a pretty important question. Welcome to Retire Financially Fit. I'm Barbara Switek, and I am glad you're spending part of your day with me. You know, I had a gentleman say to me not long ago, "Barb, everybody I talk to tells me something different, and they all sound so sure of themselves." And maybe you felt the same way. Your advisor tells you to stay invested. Your brother-in-law says, at your age, I'd get some of the money out of the market. Your neighbor bought an annuity and thinks everybody should have one. And then somebody tells you to take Social Security at 62 because you never know how long you're going to live. Everybody has an opinion about what you should do with your money. And a lot of them sound pretty convincing. So how do you know who to listen to? Well, I think you start with a question that most people never ask. Before somebody tells you what to do with your retirement money, have they earned the right to give you that answer? Because if you told me right now that you're 65 years old, you have $1 million saved for retirement, I still don't know enough to tell you what you should do with it. I don't know whether you're married or still working. I don't know whether you have a pension or what you're going to receive from Social Security. I don't know how much income you're going to need every month. I don't know whether you have debt, whether you want to travel, whether you're helping your children, or whether you're leaving money to your family is even important to you. And I certainly don't know how you'd react if you opened your statement and that $1 million was said suddenly worth $750,000. So before I start telling you what to do, I better know a whole lot more about you. Otherwise, I'm just giving you another opinion, and you probably already have enough of those. People ask me questions all the time, like, "Barb, should I buy an annuity?" Maybe, but tell me what you're trying to accomplish. Should I do a Roth conversion? Maybe, But let's talk about your tax situation first. Should I take Social Security at 62? I don't know yet. There are things that I need to know about you before I can answer all of that. And I know maybe isn't a very exciting answer. You'd probably rather have someone tell you, absolutely, this is exactly what you should do. But I'd rather tell you I don't know yet than to give you an answer based on information that I don't have. And I'd be a little cautious about anybody who can give you an answer too quickly. There's a big difference between knowing how much money somebody has and understanding what that money needs to do for them. And I'm not saying that they are bad financial decisions. There certainly are. But I'm saying that something that makes perfect sense for your neighbor may make absolutely no sense for you. Your neighbor may have a pension that covers most of their monthly expenses, and you may not have a pension at all. Your brother-in-law may be comfortable watching his account go down 20% when the market drops, and you may be taking $5,000 a month out of your account to live on. Those are two very different situations. So before somebody tells you what you should own, what you should sell, or how much risk you should take, I want to know whether they've asked enough questions to understand your situation. What job is that money supposed to do? What are you trying to accomplish? That's where the conversation needs to start. I had a couple come to me, going back and forth about all of this for maybe about 2 years. He liked the person who was managing their investments. Their accounts had done well, and he didn't see any reason to change anything. His wife wasn't nearly as comfortable. Her brother had worked in banking for years, and he kept telling her that they were taking way too much risk. So every once in a while, she'd bring it up. My brother thinks we have too much money in the market. And her husband would say, our advisor says we're fine. Well, my brother says we're not. Our advisor does this for a living. Well, so did my brother. You can probably imagine how those conversations went. Every time the market went up, her husband had another reason to believe that their advisor was right. And every time the market dropped, she had another reason to believe her brother was right. They did this for almost 2 years. Finally, they came and asked me what I thought. Were they taking too much risk? And my answer was, I don't know yet. I knew that what they had owned and approximately how much money they had, but I didn't know enough about what they needed that money to do. So instead of giving them a third opinion, I started asking questions. What did they want retirement to look like? How much income were they going to need? What were they worried about? What did they want their money to do for them? And that's when the conversation changed. And she told me one of her biggest concerns was needing care someday. She didn't want her children to have to take care of her financially. And her husband was thinking about something completely different. He wanted to help his grandchildren while he was still here to watch them enjoy it. They wanted to travel. They wanted dependable income. They wanted their money to continue to grow. And if something happened to either one of them, they wanted to know the other one would be basically okay financially. Now we're finally talking about what matters to them. And none of those things had anything to do with whether her brother or their advisor won the argument. So for almost 2 years, they'd been asking, are we taking too much risk? But before I can answer that, I need to know what happens to their life when that account goes down. If they're depending on that money every month to pay the bills, that matters. If most of their expenses are covered by guaranteed income, that matters too. The percentage they have in the stock market doesn't tell me enough by itself. I need to understand what happens to them when the market doesn't cooperate. And that's what's been missing from the conversation. 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Now, think about that couple again. They'd spent almost 2 years trying to decide which man was right. Their advisor said they were fine. Her brother said that they were taking too much risk. But once we knew what they were actually trying to accomplish, that argument wasn't nearly as useful anymore. Now we're talking about the income they needed, the grandchildren they wanted to help, the traveling that they wanted to do, and what happens if one of them needs care or dies first. Those are the things their money eventually has to pay for. So when somebody starts telling you, you need an annuity, or you need to get out of the market, or you need to convert your IRA, my question is going to be, why? What problem are we trying to solve? And if you tell me you want an annuity because your neighbor bought one and they love it, that doesn't tell me much. If you tell me you're worried about having enough dependable income every month and you don't want all of your retirement income dependent on what the stock market might do, now you've told me something useful. That doesn't automatically mean an annuity is the answer. It means I understand what you're concerned about and what you're trying to accomplish, and that's where I want to start. The same thing happens with investments. Someone will tell me, our investments are doing really well, and that's great. Of course, I want your investments to be doing well. But that doesn't tell me whether the rest of your retirement is working the way that it should. You can have a great investment return and still have no idea where your income is going to be coming from when you stop working. And you can have an account that's grown beautifully and still be surprised by taxes later on. That doesn't mean there's anything wrong with your investments. It just means investments are only one part of retirement. For most of your working life, the questions were probably pretty simple. How much am I saving? How are my investments doing? Then retirement gets closer and the questions change. Where is my paycheck going to come from when I stop working? How much can I spend? What happens when the market has had a bad year and I'm taking money out of it at the same time? What about taxes? What happens if one of us needs care? That's why retirement requires a different kind of thinking. You're no longer just trying to accumulate money. Now that money has to help support the life that you've been saving for. So if somebody tells you, don't worry, you're fine, I'd want to know what they mean by fine. Maybe your investments are doing well. That's great. But have you talked about the income you're going to need? Have you talked about taxes? And if you're married, have you talked about what changes financially when there's only one of you? And you don't have to become a financial expert, but you've spent decades saving this money, and I think you ought to understand what you're asking it to do. I'd also pay a lot more attention to the person asking you good questions than I would to the person who simply sounds the most certain. If somebody starts telling you what you should do before they know much about you, I'd be careful. Do they know what you're trying to accomplish? Do they know what concerns you? And can they explain why what they're recommending makes sense for your retirement? Because the answer shouldn't be the same for everybody who happens to be your age or happens to have about the same amount of money. So who are you supposed to believe? Well, I'm certainly not going to sit here and tell you that you should believe me just because I'm the one with the microphone. I'd start by looking at the questions the person giving you advice is asking. Do they know enough about you to be giving you that answer? Do they understand what you need this money to do? And can they explain why what they're recommending makes sense for your retirement? Because before somebody tells you what to do with your retirement money, I think they need to earn the right to give you that answer. And sounding sure of themselves isn't enough. So if retirement is getting close, or you're already there and you're wondering whether the advice that you've been given really makes sense for you, call us at 800-883-1518. My team's going to ask you a few questions first. 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
19: 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I'm Barbara Switek. Before the break, I told you about the couple who had spent almost 2 years going back and forth. Their advisor said they were fine. Her brother said that they were taking too much risk. And because they couldn't decide who to believe, they waited. Now, if you've ever done that, I understand why. You're getting two completely different answers from people you trust, and you don't want to make the wrong decision. So you tell yourself, let's just leave everything alone for now. And that feels careful. It feels responsible. And sometimes waiting is exactly the right thing to do. But there's a difference between intentionally deciding to wait and simply not making a decision because you don't know what to do. And that's what happened to this couple. And eventually she said something that explained almost perfectly why they'd been stuck for 2 years. And I'll tell you what she said here in just a moment. The interesting thing is the stock market wasn't the problem. The market actually did fine during those 2 years. What concerned me was everything else that kept moving while they were trying to decide what to do. Because your financial life doesn't stop while you're thinking about it. You get older, you retire, your income changes, your family changes, you go into Medicare. Maybe you start helping a child or a grandchild. Life keeps happening whether you've made a decision or not. During those 2 years, the husband turned 65 and went into Medicare. That changed some of their household expenses, and nobody had really gone back and looked at what that meant for the rest of their retirement. Then we found a beneficiary form on one of their accounts that still had her father's name on it. Her father had been gone for several years, and nobody had really just intentionally left it that way. They simply just hadn't looked at it. And beneficiary forms matter. People will spend time updating a will and assume that takes care of everything, and it doesn't necessarily. An account with a beneficiary designation generally passes according to that designation. So this wasn't something that I didn't want them to ignore. And then there was an account sitting in cash. They had moved the money there during a rough period in the market and never moved it back. And I don't have a problem with cash, but there are plenty of reasons to have money. Let's do that again. They had moved the money there during a rough period in the market and never moved it back. And I don't have a problem with cash. There are plenty of reasons to have money in cash, but I asked them, why is this money still sitting there? And neither of them really had an answer. It wasn't there because they decided we want this amount of money in cash. It was there because neither one of them wanted to make the next decision. If they moved it back into the market and the market dropped, she was going to feel like her brother had been right. If they left it in cash and the market kept going up, her husband was going to feel like their advisor had been right. So they left it alone. And that's an important difference. Having cash because you've decided you need cash, that's a strategy. Having cash because nobody wants to make a decision, that's something else. And neither one of them had done anything terrible, not at this point, but the point is that 2 years had gone by and several parts of their financial life were simply running on whatever had been decided years earlier. Nobody was intentionally looking at the whole thing. So when we started going through it, he looked at her and he said, I thought you were watching that. And she said, I thought you were. And I think that happens in a lot of households, not because anybody's being irresponsible. Usually it's the opposite. Both people think somebody has it handled. The investment person is watching the investments. The CPA is watching the taxes. The insurance person is watching the insurance. And everybody may be doing exactly what they're supposed to be doing. But nobody necessarily is looking at what happens when you put all of those pieces together. And that's where waiting can become a problem. Most people don't wake up one morning and decide, hey, I'm going to ignore my retirement for the next 5 years. It happens a little at a time. There's an old 401k that you've been meaning to deal with. There's a beneficiary form you assume is correct. There's money sitting in cash because you weren't sure what to do with it. There's a Social Security decision coming up that you really haven't thought through. None of it feels urgent today, so it gets pushed to another month and then another year. And pretty soon you're saying, I can't believe we've been talking about this for 3 years. I've heard that more times than I can count. I've worked with a woman who had four old retirement accounts for 6 years. She'd been meaning to figure out what to do with them. One person told her to leave them where they were. Somebody else told her she should consolidate them, so she didn't either. And one of the companies was eventually bought by another company, and her statement started showing up with a name that she didn't recognize. And after a while, she wasn't paying much attention to them at all. And when I asked why she'd never made a decision, she told me she just didn't know which person was right. And so I asked whether she had ever gone back and told either of them that she was getting completely different advice. And she said, no, she didn't want to put the other one on the spot. So rather than risk an uncomfortable conversation, she stayed uncomfortable with her own money for 6 years. And once we actually talked about what she was trying to accomplish, the decision wasn't as complicated as the 6 years she'd spent thinking about it. And I see this more than you might think. But people assume that if they don't make a change, they're not making a decision. But leaving something exactly where it is can be a decision as well. But sometimes it's the right decision, and sometimes doing absolutely nothing is exactly what I would recommend. But I want it to be because you looked at it and decided. This still makes sense. Not because you are afraid to choose. There's a big difference. 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Now, I want to go back to that couple and something that the wife actually said. She wasn't angry with her brother. In fact, she defended him. She said, he was only trying to help me. And I believe he was. He'd worked in banking. He'd watched people lose money. He'd seen what a bad market could do to somebody who wasn't prepared for it. So when his sister asked him whether he thought they had too much money in the market, he answered based on what he'd seen. And that made sense from his point of view. But he didn't know everything about their retirement. He didn't know all of their income sources. He didn't know everything that they were trying to accomplish. And he didn't know what they wanted to do for their grandchildren or how worried she was about needing care someday. He was answering the question she asked with the information he had. And then she said, he was answering the question I asked him. I just kept asking him the wrong question. And I thought that was pretty insightful on her part. For 2 years, she had been asking, do we have too much money in the stock market? And her husband had basically been asking the same question from the other side. Is there any reason we should change what we're doing? And every answer gave one of them more reason to believe their person was right. But it didn't get them any closer to what actually they needed to know. What they really needed to understand was what they were trying to accomplish with the money and whether if what they were doing gave them a reasonable chance of accomplishing it. And that's a very different conversation. Now we're trying to prove the brother wrong. We're not trying to prove the advisor right. We're talking about two people whose retirement this actually is. And I think there's something in that for everybody who's been stuck on a financial decision for a while. Sometimes another opinion isn't what you need. Sometimes you need somebody to help you ask better questions. People ask me whether the market is going to go down. I don't know, and neither does anybody else. They ask me what the best investment is. Well, that's going to depend on what we need that investment to do for us. They ask whether they should convert an IRA to a Roth. And before I can answer that, I need to understand their tax situation. The answer changes depending on what you're trying to accomplish. And that's what's happened with this couple. Once they stopped trying to decide which man was right, they could finally start talking to each other about what they wanted. She could say, I don't want our children having to take care of me financially. He could say, I want to help the grandchildren while we're here to see it. They could talk about travel, talk about income, and talk about how much risk they were actually comfortable taking. And they could make decisions based on their retirement instead of somebody else's opinion. And that's a much better place to start. There's another reason I think this matters. The longer you put off a decision, the bigger it can become in your head. Something that probably could have been handled with a phone call or a meeting starts feeling like this enormous thing. You think you need to get all your paperwork together first. You think you need to understand everything before you talk to somebody, and you don't. That's why you're talking to somebody. You don't need to walk into a financial advisor's office already knowing the answer. What you do need is to be willing to say, "This is what I'm worried about," or "This is the thing we can't seem to agree on," or even, "I don't know what I don't know." And that's enough to start. So think about your own retirement for a minute. There may be an account that you've been meaning to deal with. Maybe there's a Social Security decision you keep putting off. Maybe it's a beneficiary you haven't checked in years. Or maybe there's something about your investments that bothers you, but you haven't known who to ask. You don't have to solve all of it today. But I wouldn't confuse avoiding the decision with being careful. Being careful means you understand your choices and then make a decision intentionally. And sometimes that decision may be to leave things exactly the way that it is. At least then you know why. And that's exactly what those 2 years cost that couple. It wasn't some dramatic stock market loss. They didn't lose half their retirement. Nobody stole their money. They lost 2 years of making decisions intentionally. And for 2 years, they were waiting for someone else to be proven right. Once they stopped doing that, the argument changed. Not because one of them finally won. They stopped asking who's right and started asking what makes sense for us. So waiting is still a decision. Sometimes it's a good decision, but I want you to make sure it's a decision you're actually choosing rather than something that just keeps happening because you don't know what else to do. And if you're sitting there right now thinking about something that you've been putting off for 6 months, a year, or maybe even longer, I wouldn't assume another year is suddenly going to make the answer clearer. 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My team will ask you a few questions, and if the discovery call is the appropriate next step for you, then they're going to reserve your time on my calendar. That's your time with me on the phone to tell me what's going on, what's been bothering you, and what you're trying to accomplish. 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
19: 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I'm Barbara Switek. Before the break, we were talking about what happens when you have different people handling different pieces of your money. But nobody is looking at how all of those pieces work together. And there's a reason this is personal for me, and it goes back to my grandmother. Grandma lived in California. I was here in Colorado, and like a lot of people from her generation, they didn't talk about money. Finances were private. She had also lived through the Depression, so she was careful, cautious. And least she thought she was. Grandma had two financial advisors. One had been my grandfather's advisor, the other was hers. And then Grandpa died. And now Grandma was a widow. She was on her own. And to me, that's when people she trusted with her money should have been even more careful with her. Grandma liked both advisors. She trusted both of them, and she didn't want to choose between them, so she kept them both. And I didn't know anything about how they were managing her money. And then Grandma died at the age of 97. Afterward, my mom asked me to step in and to help with the finances, and that's when I saw it. And when I did, I was furious. Here was my 97-year-old widowed grandmother, who believed she had been careful with her money. And as a financial advisor, I was seeing investments that I thought were better suited for somebody who was more like age 45. As far as I was concerned, this was malpractice. Grandpa had died. They knew she was a widow. They knew her age, and she trusted them. And to me, that should have made them even more protective of her. Somebody should have been asking, does this still make sense for her? How much risk should she really be taking? What does she need the money to do for her right now? But by the time I saw it, there wasn't anything I could do about it. Grandma was already gone. So now, let me turn that around and ask you a question. Does what you own today make sense for the person you are today? Because that's really what we're talking about. You can have a perfectly good investment that's completely wrong for you. Maybe you bought it when you were 45. You were working. You had a paycheck coming in. You were putting money into your 401k every month. Retirement was 20 years away. You had time to recover from a bad stock market. Now you're 65. You're getting ready to retire. That paycheck is about to stop. And instead of putting money into your accounts, you're getting ready to start taking money out of them. That's a completely different situation. But did the investments change when your life changed? And that's what I want you to know. I meet people who tell me, Barb, I'm pretty conservative. Okay, then let's find out. Because being conservative isn't about what you say you are. It's about what you actually own. You may think you could tolerate a 20 or 30% drop. It's different when you open your statement and you see what that really means in dollars and cents. I mean, if you have $1 million and suddenly you look at your statement, it's $750,000, how are you going to feel? How are you going to react? And more importantly, what does that do to your retirement? Can you still take the income that you were planning to take? Do you have to sell investments while they're down? Do you have enough money somewhere else that you could leave those investments alone? Those are the retirement questions that need to be asked. They're not simply investment questions. And that's why I want every dollar to have a job. What is this money supposed to do? Is it supposed to create income? Is it there for growth? Is it money you may need for healthcare? Is it money you don't expect to touch for 15 years? Is it money that you want to leave to your children? Those dollars may need to be treated differently. And once you know the job or the purpose, then you can ask whether the investment you're using is appropriate for that job. That's a much better question than, is this a good investment? Good for whom? Good for what? Good for how long? Good under what circumstances? That's what matters. And investments are only one part of all of this. You may have an investment advisor. You probably have somebody doing your taxes. Maybe you have an insurance professional. Maybe you have an estate planning attorney. Every one of those people may be excellent at what they do. But who's making sure their decisions are all working together? Because your investments affect your income. Your income affects your taxes. Your income can affect what you pay for Medicare. How you take money from different accounts can affect how long those accounts last. Healthcare can completely change what you need from your income, and your estate planning decisions can affect what happens to everyone when you're gone. So having four professionals doesn't necessarily mean you have one retirement plan. Somebody still has to look at the whole picture. And if you're married, I want you to take this one step further. What happens when there aren't two of you anymore? And I know nobody likes thinking about that, but one of you will probably be left to handle things alone. Does that spouse understand the finances? Do they know where the accounts are? Do they know why you own what you own? Do they know who to call? And has anybody looked at what happens to the financial plan when one Social Security check goes away? What happens to the income? What happens to the taxes? What happens to the investments? That's planning too. You don't wait until somebody dies and then start to figure it out. 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Now, there's something I want you to do. Look at when some of your financial decisions were made. Maybe you bought an investment 12 years ago. Why do you still own it? If the answer is, because I've always owned it, that's not much of an answer. Maybe it's still exactly right for you. Okay, fine. But let's know why. The same thing goes for an insurance policy or an old 401k or the way you're taking income or even when you're planning to claim Social Security. Life changes. You retire, your spouse retires, you start Social Security, you may inherit money. Your health can change, your spouse's health can change, and your income needs can change. Tax laws change. And yes, sometimes a spouse dies. When one of those things happens, I don't want somebody simply assuming that the old plan still works. I want somebody asking, what changed? And what do we need to look at because it changed? So there are three questions that you can start with. Number one, what is this money supposed to do for me? And if you don't know its job, it's difficult to know whether it's in the right place. Number two, does the amount of risk that I'm taking make sense for where I am today? Not 10 years ago, not when I was working, but today. And number three, who's looking at all of it? Not just the investments, not just the taxes, not just the insurance. Who understands how the pieces work together? And if you can answer all three of those questions, that's good. And if you can't, that's something that I would want to know. And don't confuse trust with knowing. You can absolutely trust your advisor and still ask questions. In fact, you should ask questions. Why do I own this? How much risk am I taking? What happens if the stock market drops? What happens if my spouse dies? What happens if I need more income? What are we going to do about taxes? If you don't understand the answer that's given, ask again. You're not being difficult. This is your money. It's your retirement. It's your life. And I've been doing this long enough to know that most people don't intentionally ignore their finances. They get busy. The statements come, the market goes up and down. They meet with somebody once or twice a year, and they hear everything looks good, and they go home. But everything looks good doesn't answer the questions we've been talking about today. I want to know why it looks good. I want to know what happens when something changes. And I want to know whether the plan can still do what you need it to do if retirement doesn't go exactly the way that you expected, because it probably won't. Something will change. That's just life. The question is whether your plan can change with it. And if you're listening and you're thinking, you know, I don't know if anyone has ever looked at our retirement this way. That's a reason to find out. It doesn't mean that something is wrong. It doesn't mean that you need to change everything. And it doesn't mean you need to fire somebody you worked with for years. It means you need answers. And so the first step is to call our office, 800-883-1518. 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When Mom asked me to help with Grandma's finances, it was too late for me to do anything for Grandma. I could see what had happened. I was angry about what I saw. 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Know what you own. 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
19: 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Give me your first name, the town you're in, and if we read yours on the air, then we're going to send you something for your trouble. And I've got a few today that we're going to go over. And really, the last one has nothing to do with money, and I'm saving that one for the end. So let's start with Cheryl. She's here in Colorado Springs, and she writes, I'm 74, and my long-term care insurance premium just went up again. Third time. I've paid into this since 2004. And my son says, drop it. My daughter says, keep it. Well, Cheryl, I understand. And I'm not going to tell you whether you should keep or drop that policy without seeing it. There are too many things that I don't know. Like, what does it cover? What's the benefit? How long does it last? Does it have inflation protection? What's the new premium? And if you needed care and didn't have the policy, where would that money come from? Those things all matter. What not to do is to get mad at the increase, cancel the policy that you've had since 04, and ask questions later. At 74, replacing that policy may not be realistic, and there may be choices besides paying the full increase or dropping it completely. Sometimes the company is going to let you reduce the benefit or shorten the benefit period to keep the premium closer to what you've been paying. So we need to call and ask. What options do I have at or near my current premium? And then have somebody look at the entire policy with you before you decide. And Cheryl, I suspect your son and daughter aren't really arguing about an insurance policy. They're worried about their mom. And that's probably what's underneath all of this. So feel free to give me a call, 800-883-1518, and set up a time where we can review that policy with you. Greg is in Stetson Hills, and he writes, my mother passed last year, and I inherited her IRA. It's about $180,000. The bank set up an account for me and said I have 10 years. 10 years to do what? Well, Greg, that's a fair question because you got the short version. For many people who inherit an IRA from a parent, the account generally has to be emptied by the end of a 10-year period. But that doesn't necessarily mean you can leave it alone for 9 years and take everything out in year 10. So depending on the circumstances, including whether your mother had reached the point where she was required to take distributions, you may have amounts that need to come out all along the way. So first, find out exactly which rule applies to you, and then I'd start thinking about taxes. Money coming out of an inherited traditional IRA is generally taxable income to you. So let's say you're still working right now, but you plan to retire in 4 years. Your tax picture may look very different then, and that's why I wouldn't wait until year 10 to start thinking about all this. You have time. And so we need to figure out the best withdrawal strategy for you. And use this time to really make the withdrawals intentional instead of just

years, who paid the taxes, who paid the insurance, who handled the repairs, who spent the time taking care of it. Not so that you can keep score. You just need to know what keeping the house actually means. And remember, your choices may not be limited to keeping it together or selling it to a stranger. If your sister really wants it, perhaps she can buy out your interest. Whether that's possible depends on the numbers, how the property is titled, and what your mother's estate documents say. But that's an option that I'd want explored before a house costs the two of you your relationship. Bruce in Colorado Springs writes, I'm 77 and comfortable. Should I give my money to my grandchildren now or leave it to them when I'm gone? My wife and I go around this constantly. Bruce, that's a pretty nice decision to be in a position to make. But I wouldn't start with how much you want to give the grandchildren. I start with how much is generally extra. And those aren't necessarily the same number. I want to know that you and your wife have taken care of yourselves first. What happens if one of you lives into your 90s? What if one of you needs care? What income do you have? What does the rest of your retirement look like? And once we know that you're okay, then you get to have the fun conversation. Because money given to a grandchild at 26 can do something very different than money inherited at 52. Maybe it's part of a down payment on a house. Maybe it gets rid of a student loan. Maybe it helps them through something at exactly the time that they needed it. And if you give while you're alive, you get something too. You get to watch. You get the phone call. You get to see what that gift did. And I like that. But I wouldn't give away money you're going to need later just for the pleasure of giving it today. Your own retirement comes first. 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And our next letter picks up right where Bruce leaves off. Once you've decided what you want to happen with your money, there's still a question of whether your paperwork actually does it. So this is from Janice. She's in Fountain, and she writes, my attorney set up a revocable trust for me. Should I name the trust as the beneficiary or my IRA? It seems tidier. Janice, I understand why you think that. I mean, you have a trust, so it seems logical that everything should go through the trust. But retirement accounts don't necessarily work that way. Your IRA passes according to the beneficiary designation, and naming a trust as the beneficiary can create complications, and that's dependent on how the trust was written. Some trusts are specifically drafted with retirement accounts in mind, and others aren't. So I can't give you a yes or a no without seeing your documents, and I'd be careful of anybody who does. I'd want the trust language and the IRA beneficiary form looked at together before you change anything. And this is also why your estate plan and your financial plan shouldn't live in separate worlds. One document can look perfectly fine by itself. The beneficiary form can look perfectly fine by itself. The question is whether they do what you intended when you put them together. And that's the part I'd want you to check. Now, let's get into the letter that I've been saving. And this is from Randy, and he's in Colorado Springs. And Randy writes, I retired in January. Financially, we're fine. That's not why I'm writing. I just don't know what I'm supposed to do all day. I get up, I make coffee, and by 9 in the morning, I've run out of things to do. I didn't expect that to be the hard part. Well, Randy, I think there are people listening right now who know exactly what you're talking about, because almost nobody warns you about this part. We've spent years talking about getting financially ready for retirement. How much do you need? When should you take Social Security? What will health care cost? Where will your income come from? And all of that matters. And then you retire. You wake up Monday morning, you make the coffee, and nobody needs you anywhere. There's no meeting at 10, nobody waiting for you to show up. Nobody cares whether you're dressed by 9. For somebody who spent 40 years having a schedule, responsibilities, and people depending on them, that can be a much bigger adjustment than they expected. You've only been retired 8 months.
give yourself some time.

0: You don't need to have the next 20 years figured out by next Tuesday. But here's something that I've noticed about people who seem to settle into retirement well. Eventually, most of them find some place where they're expected. Maybe it's volunteering. Maybe it's helping with grandchildren. Maybe it's the church. Maybe you work a little because you discover you actually enjoy working when you don't have to do it 5 days a week. Maybe there's a group you join. Maybe it's something you've wanted to do for 20 years and never had time for. The specific thing isn't as important as having some structure and purpose in your week. Something that makes Tuesday different from Thursday. Some place where somebody notices whether you show up. And I'm not going to turn your letter into a financial question, Randy. You told me the money is fine, and I'm going to believe you. You don't need me to give you a phone number. But what you need is some time to figure out what this next part of your life looks like. And I'm glad you wrote, because I think retirement can sometimes be sold as this permanent vacation. No alarm clock, no boss, every day is a Saturday. And that sounds wonderful when you're working 50 hours a week. But after a while, you may discover that what you miss isn't the job. You miss being needed. And there's nothing wrong with that. You spent decades building a life around responsibilities. And it makes sense that you don't completely replace that in 8 months. So give yourself some time. Try some things and go find some place where you're expected. And I think that's a pretty good place to start. And Randy's question is a good one to finish with, because it brings us back to something I think we forget when we talk about retirement. The money isn't the retirement. The money is supposed to help you live the retirement. Today, we've talked about people getting different advice. We've talked about the couple who spent 2 years waiting because they couldn't decide who to believe. I told you about my grandmother having two advisors and still reaching the age of 97 saying, "I never did understand any of this." And now Randy reminds us of why we're trying to get all of this right in the first place. You want to be able to live your life. So here's what I'd like you to think about after today's show. Maybe you don't have a big financial crisis, and that's awesome. And maybe what you have is a question that keeps coming back, something that you and your spouse keep disagreeing about, an account that you've been meaning to deal with, a decision that you put off because two people gave you two different answers, or maybe you have several people helping you, but you're not sure anybody is looking at how everything works together. So if something came to mind while you were listening today, I wouldn't just put it back on the shelf and hope it gets clearer by itself. 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And then you and I will talk. 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That's our show for today. I'm Barbara Switek, and this has been Retire Financially Fit.
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8: Fox's Alex Hogan, the island is currently divided as Northern Ireland remains part of the UK. Russia's President Vladimir Putin is sending a warning to European nations that might be considering helping Ukraine.
9: Putin was at an economic summit in India when he told reporters that if European governments send troops into Ukraine, it will mean a war with Russia. Putin also denied his country posed any threat to Europe, saying there is no such threat and never has been.
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10: From the Weather Center, tonight expect partly cloudy skies with a low of 54. Tomorrow will bring partly sunny conditions and very warm temperatures with breezy winds in the afternoon and a chance of a thunderstorm in spots later on. Look for a high of 90. Tomorrow night will be mostly cloudy with a low of 63. As for Monday, anticipate a mix of clouds and sun throughout the day with the possibility of a thunderstorm in spots late in the afternoon. The high will be around 85. I'm AccuWeather meteorologist Jason Caterina for AM 1460 and FM 101.1, The Answer.
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22: Alex here. I am out on vacation with the family, but Carl Jackson is here, so you're going to have a high-energy, exciting show. And if you need to hear more from me, and maybe you do, head over to any of my podcast feeds, and I've got fresh episodes up each and every day of my vacation, talking to friends of Charlie Kirk, top senators, congressmen, etc. There's a lot of fun stuff over there, so please check it out. 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
23: All right. Welcome to the Alex Marlowe Show. Thank you, Alex. It's an honor and privilege to be sitting behind this microphone here. Thank you. Lou's got my back right here at AM 950, TheAnswerOrlando.com. Sean McConnell is in my ear. Rick Lowkey in studio in L.A. Greg helping to produce the program, and you and the listening audience. Okay, guys, it is the 25th. I don't know what word I should replace anniversary with. I hate saying anniversary, but 25 years ago, Islamic terrorists attacked the United States of America, attacked the Twin Towers in New York City. And I want to do something a little differently today. Obviously, the show is going to focus on 9/11, but I'm going to talk about America's enemies, in a sense, foreign and domestic alike. And there's a few ways in which I want to break this program down. I'm going to get into some conspiracy theory. Carl, why are you messing with the conspiracy theory nonsense on 9/11? So many people grieving and remembering what happened on this day. Why would you disrupt that with a bunch of foolishness? I think it is extremely important, and I'll explain why. I also want to talk about who our enemies are and getting rid of political correctness and why it's so important to identify who our enemies are. And when I say our, I do mean the United States of America, whether you happen to be Democrat, Republican, Libertarian, Conservative, a lefty, loony, whatever it may be. And when the enemies, our enemies come for us, they're not going to stop and ask questions. Who do you vote for? What is your worldview? There is one worldview that particularly when it comes to our foreign enemies that they believe in, and that is Islamic terror. Yes, you do have the communists inside of China. Yes, you do have the dictator. You do have the dictator in Vladimir Putin in Russia. But I believe that a more immediate threat, thank God for President Trump, because I think he's putting China and Russia on their heels. But I think an immediate threat in which we don't think about here in the United States, or we haven't enough since 9/11 or post 9/11, is the threat of Islamic terrorism. Let me get to this. This was a National Review. Roger Waters, the headline, 9/11 conspiracy conference in New York City. All right, so Pink Floyd, the co-founder, Roger Waters, and comedian Jimmy Dore set the headline, a four-day 9/11 conspiracy theory conference in New York City during the 25th anniversary attack. The event is hosted by the International Center for 9/11 Justice, quote, turning the tide 9/11 25 years later, close quote, will take place in East Harlem's El Museo del Barrio. The museum is publicly subsidized by the city of New York. It appears to be renting space, the event does, to the group, not sponsoring the event. The event includes a smattering of speakers, many of whom have alleged the U.S. and Israel, surprise, surprise, profited from and were involved in orchestrating the 9/11 attacks. Organizers with 9/11 Justice have described their mission as creating a, quote, post 9/11 world in which the U.S. is no longer, quote, shaped by false official accounts of 9/11, close quote. In a recent interview, with Tucker Carlson, Roger Waters, again co-founder of Pink Floyd, addressed allegedly, quote unquote, false accounts of how the Twin Towers fell, claiming their collapse was due to, quote, controlled demolitions, close quote. He goes on. It fell down because it was demolished. And the question is, who placed the explosives in it? Who pressed the button? Close quote. This is what Waters asked Tucker Carlson. Now, the conspiracy theories have been debunked. Theories about the bombs bringing down the towers are just absolutely false, have been debunked. They have been for, honestly, 2.5 decades, pretty early on. Congress led an investigation looking into the aftermaths of the attack and how the World Trade Centers collapsed. You have a gentleman by the name S. Chaim Sunder. He was the civil engineer who led the investigation. He found that the airplane impacts damaged the building's exterior and interior columns, as well as portions of the floors. And as a result, those impacts dislodged some of the fireproofing. You'll hear a lot of conspiracy theorists out there. Oh, man, there's no way those buildings can fall. There's no way that steel can bend like that. There's no way that steel can melt like that. It just doesn't happen like that, as if they were civil engineers themselves. But because of the dislodged fireproofing, exposing the structural steel framing to the fires caused some damage. As the steel and floors heated, they lost their strength, according to S. Chaim Sunder. And stiffness, the floors began to sag, pulling the exterior columns inward until they ultimately failed. The towers weren't designed, he says, to accommodate the failure of such a large upward section, so it, quote, essentially came down in free fall, close quote. Now, Saunders said this in 2006, but Tucker Carlson and Waters aren't satisfied with that. You've got to blame the Jews, of course. At another point in his interview, Carlson referenced the detention of five Israelis who were later cleared of any involvement or knowledge of the attacks. Waters said, again, a Pink Floyd co-founder, they were dancing around, sort of congratulating themselves, quote unquote. The men were reportedly taking photos of themselves with the World Trade Center burning in the background, as if no one else did that day. A New Jersey resident saw their behavior, reported it to the police. The five men were arrested at gunpoint that afternoon and later deported for immigration violations. In the weeks following 9/11, the FBI concluded that none of the five who were detained, quote, had any information or on prior knowledge regarding the bombing of the World Trade Center, close quote, nor were they engaged in, quote, clandestine intelligence activities in the United States, close quote. But if the United States is the big Satan, Israel is the little Satan, if you're a Tucker Carlson conspiracy theorist, you might not buy into that. Other speakers invited to Turning the Tide have expressed similar conspiracy theories about the 9/11. The director of 9/11 Trillions Follow the Money, a guy by the name of James Corbett, the author of Loose Change, and then also Jason Bermas, the author of The Call for Help, 9/11, The Other Side, and 39 others are also scheduled to speak. Corbett's 2015 documentary claims that a spike in put options, close quote, quote unquote, on United and American Airlines leading up to 9/11 proves that certain traders had prior knowledge and profited from the attacks. The U.S. Securities and Exchange Commission began investigating that matter on 9/12/2001 and concluded there was no evidence that anyone who had advanced knowledge on the attacks traded on the basis of that information. Another speaker, a guy by the name of James Lee, recently branched out of 9/11 theories. His most recent documentaries on YouTube are titled, quote, "They aren't building AI data centers. It's way worse. TPUSA 2.0, this is another one of his documentaries, Why Charlie Kirk Had to Die, Allegedly. All right. And then another one, Is Jared Kushner Mossad? The goals listed on the International Center for 9/11's Justice website include organizing, preserving, and presenting the best empirical research. Isn't that funny? Isn't that funny? When people talk about conspiracy theories, these people are talking about the best empirical research, yet there's never any research. It's just conspiracy theories. It's weird. It's funny how that works. Raising mass public awareness and sparking broad-based demand for justice for the millions of people affected by 9/11 and the aftermath. Because you see, the conspiracy theorists want to get to the bottom of this. Tickets for all 4 days of the conference are listed at only 160 buckaroonies. Carl, why did you just waste my time? I didn't waste your time. I want to explain to you, there's a lesson to be learned here with these conspiracy theory nut jobs. And they're very dangerous. It's easier to believe conspiracy theories than it is to believe that evil people exist and they hate America. This is extremely dangerous. We'll be back.
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8: The midterms are almost here, and Republicans could be in deep trouble. Polls show Democrats leading in key races. Tonight, Rob Finnerty on Newsmax reveals the growing threat from the DSA and the radical left. With less than 60 days to go, Finnerty says it's time for the GOP to hit the panic button. The House may go, and control of the Senate is up for grabs. 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Tallarico, El Sayed, AOC, Bernie Sanders. Finnerty reveals President Trump's secret plan to fight back and what you can do to help him. Don't miss Finnerty tonight at 8 p.m. Eastern on Newsmax. 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
27: Ronald Reagan understood that preserving liberty required more than defending it. It had to be taught. In his 1989 farewell address, Reagan warned America about the danger of losing its national memory. If we forget what we did, we won't know who we are. Reagan understood that a free nation cannot preserve principles its people no longer understand. Every generation must learn why America's freedoms matter, understand the sacrifices that secured them, and accept the responsibilities that come with self-government. Liberty cannot be simply inherited. It must be intentionally passed from one generation to the next. Because when we fail to teach the meaning of freedom, we eventually lose the will to preserve it. So, are we preparing the next generation merely to inherit liberty, or teaching them why it is worth preserving?
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0: 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I am your guest host, Carl Jackson, sitting in. 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All right, so we're talking about 9/11, and thank you, Pete Paquette, the commemoration of 9/11, 25 years. As we set today and during the first segment, we talked about conspiracy theory, and you were wondering why I was going on with the nonsense of conspiracy theory and the conspiracy theorists out there. I think a lot of people want to feel some type of purpose and meaning in life, so they will take to these conspiracy theories. And I think it's a sense of moral superiority too. It's the weirdest thing ever to me. And honestly, I'm skeptical when it comes to the government, but some things, they happen right in front of your face. They're common sense. There's an enemy out there. My concern is that we don't recognize who the true enemies of the United States are. And that is extremely dangerous to our way of life, given that we are an experiment that has worked for 250 years. And we want to make sure that it keeps working for our own posterity going forward. This is extremely important. Let me ask you a question. And I've asked this before on air. You're walking onto a plane. You're sitting in a chair, and then an Orthodox Jew walks in and says shalom. A Christian person, a pastor walks in. Maybe he's got a cross necklace or something. Walks past you. God bless you. And then you get a Muslim that comes in. And listen, I want to make it emphatically clear. I don't believe that all Muslims are bad people. I'm not a bigot. Islamophobia is a very stupid saying. The left has been able to use that in order to advance their agenda, or Islamists have been able to use that to advance their agenda. Not here. But and then you get a Muslim that walks into onto a plane, and then he or she says, Allahu Akbar. If you're being honest, which one are you more concerned about? Nobody's around. Nobody knows your thoughts. You don't have to feel like a bigot. You don't have to kowtow to the left that will tell you that there is no difference between a Jew and a Christian and an Islamist. No, there's a huge difference. There's a huge difference. All you have to do is look around. All you have to do is look at Hamas, Hezbollah. All you have to do is look at these terrorists, these people that are bloodthirsty. These people that will kill your children, decapitate your babies, that will rape your women. There's a huge difference. This group of people that don't believe in free speech, that don't believe in Second Amendment rights, I bet the people in Iran, the Persians of Iran, wish they had Second Amendment rights. There's a huge difference. Islam is not compatible with Western civilization. So we have to recognize the real enemies. You know, I talked to the other day about New York City Mayor Mamdani. He's participating, or at least going to all of these events across New York City in honor or in remembrance of 9/11. And you had the family members, I spoke about this the other day, that asked him, that begged him, that pleaded with him, don't come, don't come, don't come. But I told you, he has to come. By the way, I did a podcast on this. Make sure you check out The Carl Jackson Show on YouTube. At Carl Jackson Show, at The Carl, you'll find me. The Carl Jackson Show on YouTube. He has to go. He has to go. Of course their words were going to fall flat. What do you expect? He's not just a socialist. He's an Islamist. And there's a big difference. He has to go. See, he has to show his Islamic homies that there's conquest that's occurring in the United States of America. How could we allow this after 9/11? How could we allow this? Could we go to cut number two, Mr. McConnell? This is Andy Carr telling George W. Bush at the time that a second plane has hit a second tower. Cut number two.
1: Open your book up to lesson 60 on page 153.
2: Thank you.
1: Okay. Thank you. Fingers under the title of the story.
0: The president had to do everything possible to stay calm in that moment. And by the way, that was in our neck of the woods. He was somewhere in Florida, I believe in Central Florida at the time. I remember seeing that live at the time. Absolutely amazing. Whatever you think about George W. Bush, I don't care what anybody says. At that moment, in that hour, he was the right man for such a time as this. We'll continue on the other side. My name is Carl Jackson. I'm in for Alex Marlowe. We'll be right back.
2: What have I done to deserve this?
3: 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Witness the true story behind the legend of Robin Hood. 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In a land of kings, a man of the people will defy the most powerful empire on earth and ignite a revolution. With an all-star cast, breathtaking visuals, and visceral action, The Uprising is a must-see cinematic epic that really demands to be seen on the biggest screen possible. 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One man becomes the symbol of a people fighting for freedom. The Uprising from Focus Features and acclaimed director of Captain Phillips and Jason Bourne, starring Andrew Garfield. Rated R, under 17 is not admitted without a parent. Witness the rise of Robin Hood. Only in theaters now playing. You do not want to miss The Uprising. 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
4: Fox News, I'm Jade Fergus. President Trump in Dublin speaking with Irish leaders about trade tensions, Iran, and Gaza.
5: The president wading into one of Ireland's most politically sensitive questions, telling the press he would love to see Irish reunification.
4: Fox's Alex Hogan, the island is currently divided as Northern Ireland remains part of the UK. Russia's President Vladimir Putin is sending a warning to European nations that might be considering helping Ukraine.
6: Putin was at an economic summit in India when he told reporters that if European governments send troops into Ukraine, it will mean a war with Russia. Putin also denied his country posed any threat to Europe, saying there is no such threat and never has been.
4: That's Fox's Jill Nato. 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
8: From the Weather Center, tonight expect partly cloudy skies with a low of 54. Tomorrow will bring partly sunny conditions and very warm temperatures with breezy winds in the afternoon and a chance of a thunderstorm in spots later on. Look for a high of 90. Tomorrow night will be mostly cloudy with a low of 63. As for Monday, anticipate a mix of clouds and sun throughout the day with the possibility of a thunderstorm in spots late in the afternoon. The high will be around 85. I'm AccuWeather meteorologist Jason Catarina for AM 1460 and FM 101.1, The Answer.
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11: The midterms are almost here, and Republicans could be in deep trouble. Polls show Democrats leading in key races. Tonight, Rob Finnerty on Newsmax reveals the growing threat from the DSA and the radical left. With less than 60 days to go, Finnerty says it's time for the GOP to hit the panic button. The House may go, and control of the Senate is up for grabs. Gas prices, mortgage rates, health care, and out-of-control national debt. Americans are angry, and the progressive left wants total control of Congress. Tallarico, El Sayed, AOC, Bernie Sanders. Finnerty reveals President Trump's secret plan to fight back and what you can do to help him. Don't miss Finnerty tonight at 8 p.m. Eastern on Newsmax. 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
14: 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We're now into fall. We're getting ready for Broncos. We're getting ready for football. But you know what? I haven't gotten ready by getting a whole bunch of meal deals squared away. 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The only thing you'll see right now is a book club meeting coming up on September 15th at the View House Restaurant in Centennial. You'll see the Mexico trip coming up November 4th to the 11th. We're going to go down to Cancun. That's going to be a wonderful, wonderful trip. And we've got some other events scheduled as well. 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
7: 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The

0: to the Alex Martel Show. A couple of things to bring you up to speed here. Thank you, Mr. McConnell. The lone holdout, the juror that was the lone holdout in the Lindsey Clancy trial, happens to be a brother. Now, happens to be a black dude. That is not the narrative the left was expecting to have to take on. Good for him. Good for him. We've had leftists. We've had to, we had, what's the name of the Planned Parenthood? Margaret Sanger using abortion to kill blacks. This guy saw three babies that were allegedly murdered. And he stood up and he stood strong and he did his job. Amazing. In another bit of news, this is very important and relevant for today. Zohran Mamdani and AOC were spotted giggling as people wept during the annual reading of the names during the 9/11 attack by Islamic terrorists. Guys, political correctness, listen, you don't, it is okay. I give you permission. It is okay to call out an ideology that is extremely dangerous like none other. Besides communism, frankly, I don't think people, Islamism is a little easier to grasp, quite frankly. It's okay to call it out. I'm sorry that there are a group of people that are associated with that. Guys, I'm sorry. Sorry. That's not our fault. You got to reform your religion. That is not our fault. All right. But at least you don't have to worry about going to college and university campuses and, you know, being, pushed around and scared for your life and hallways and doorways blocked so you can't get into classrooms like Jews or the ones that are committing genocide in Gaza. Except that your population in Gaza, I don't know. It looks like you guys have been reproducing like jackrabbits. Absolutely insane. But this is the nonsense that conspiracy theorists believe. This is where political correctness will get you. I live in Orlando, Florida, Mickey Mouse Town. You guys may have heard of, I'm sure you know about the Pulse nightclub attack. And even this year, they're still, after all of these years, it's a sore spot for people in Central Florida, obviously. But even after all of these years, they refuse to tell the truth when it comes to the Pulse nightclub massacre. They want you to believe that some man looked up a gay nightclub and said, I'm going after the LGBTQ community. That is my sole purpose in life. Except that isn't the case. It is a lie. And even now, leaders in Orlando, Florida, continue to lie about the situation because of political correctness and because they want more Americans, more Central Floridians to feel sympathetic to the LGBTQ community so that they can continue to use the LGBTQ community or the Islamic community as cudgels against us. But I just gave away the bag. It was an Islamic terrorist attack. It had nothing to do with homosexuality. Absolutely nothing. The Islamic terrorists that murdered, I believe it was nearly 50, I believe 49, forgive me if I'm wrong on that number. Innocent people are people out just during their, I don't agree with the lifestyle, whatever. They don't deserve to die and be shot like a bunch of sitting ducks. It was an Islamic terrorist attack. First, the Islamic terrorists looked at one venue. They got security guards. He went to what we then called Downtown Disney. I think it's now called Disney Springs. Went there, but he discovered, oh my goodness, there's armed security here. Armed security here. So I can't cause a lot of collateral damage here without getting shot. So I'm going to Google what clubs are open now, see what's close to me, see what's open right now, and I'm going to go there. And I'm going to look and see if this is a place where people are sitting ducks, so I can commit an Islamic terrorist attack here on the United States of America yet again. And that's exactly what happened. He found the Pulse nightclub. This religion of peace that so many people want to claim, oh, you're just Islamophobic. I guarantee you, you won't find these numbers in the Jewish community. You won't find these numbers in the Christian community. Islamic terrorists have carried out more than 49,970 deadly terror attacks since 9/11. It's 9/11. Between August 31st of this year and September 6th, that's a one-week period. Attacks, 15. How many people killed? 27. How many people injured? 5. How many countries did that happen in or across? 11. And August 26th, for the month of August, 107 attacks, 522 killed, 457 injured across 33 countries in the name of Allah. Jews are committing genocide. You're an idiot if you think that. Frankly, I don't think the Jews commit enough genocide when it comes to the Gaza Strip. Absolutely insane. Like you would take rockets and do nothing. These people gave up their territory so a bunch of terrorists could go there and breed and launch rockets at them. And these are the people that we're dealing with here in the United States of America. This is what they're dealing with in Europe. And yet we have the audacity to forget 9/11. Because we got to be kind. We got to be compassionate. What about the compassion of the 3,000 Americans that died that day? That had to, some of them, jump for their lives out of a building. What about the compassion for them? What about those they left behind? What about the compassion for them? It's amazing how there's never any real compassion for the true victims. Just astonishing to me. I want to get back to one of these clips here. If I could, let me look at these real quick. Sorry. Let's go to, this is cut number 3. Flight 175, passenger Brian Sweeney's voicemail to his wife. Cut number 3, please.
1: Oh my God. Oh my Lord.
0: Right here, my formerly fingerprinted fingertips. Pew Research, 5 facts about the Muslim population in Europe. Carl, why are you talking about Europe now? It's 9/11. Have you heard of Dearborn, Michigan? Have you heard of Paterson, New Jersey? Hat tip. Pew Research, French and Germany have the largest Muslim populations in Europe, defined as the 28 current European Union member countries plus Norway and Switzerland. As of mid 2026, there are 5.7 million Muslims in France, 8.8% of the population, 5 million Muslims in Germany, 6.1. The EU country in which Muslims make up the largest share of the population is Cyprus. The island nation's 300,000 Muslims make up about 1/4 or 25% of its population and are mostly Turkish Cypriots with deep roots in Cyprus and not recent migrants. But I just lied to you. These numbers are 10 years old. These numbers have basically doubled. The mayoralships in UK have been taken over by not just Muslims, by Islamists that are changing the culture. 250,000 gang rapes at least, recorded in the last 5 decades with asylum seekers coming to the EU. And now this is what we're battling in the United States of America. I even consider the DSA and the useful idiots of the DSA and the socialist movement. I was going to play some clips for you of some of the nonsense that went on last weekend in the socialist convention. But these people are just useful idiots. We talked about them briefly yesterday. Carl, how does this connect? Because these stooges are being used by the Mamdanis of the world, are being used by the El Sayyids of the world. What the Islamists are going to do are co-opt the idiots, the useful idiots, and the DSA in order to usher in Islamism. Did I already mention? I can't even remember. Did I mention that Zohran Mamdani and AOC were caught laughing, giggling? I think I did. While the people wept at the 9/11 memorials. DSA people, one DSA, one Islamist. Or two DSA, one has the added bona fides as an Islamist, in my opinion. Getting back to this, the Muslim share of Europe's total population has been increasing steadily and will continue to grow in the coming decades. And yes, they have. Again, these numbers have basically doubled because they're almost 10. They are 10 years old. From mid-2010 to mid-2016 alone, the share of Muslims in Europe rose more than 1 percentage point. Oh, it's just a few people. It's just a few people. The problem is they hate Western civilization. You think that they just... Why do you think there's such anti-Semitism? Because they're easy targets. They're easy targets. We have a Judeo-Christian worldview in the United States of America. Yes, a secular government, but Judeo-Christian principles. So what do you do? Oh, Jews are running the world. You silence Christians in the name of compassion. In the name of political correctness. So Christians are silent. Jews are getting their butts beat. Getting attacked. Oh, they brought it on themselves. Because they're committing genocide in the Middle East. And then we stay silent. Meanwhile, Islamists take over. They're doing it in Europe. Do not let them do it here. We'll be back.
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4: I can hear you. I can hear you. The rest of the world hears you. And the people who knocked these buildings down will hear all of us soon.
5: I'll never forget that moment. I will never forget that moment. Whatever you may feel about George W. Bush and what happened after post 9/11, that's fine. That's understandable. That's up for debate. That's completely fine. At that moment, he was the right man. He was the right man for the job. I really respect the way he handled things then. And now, hindsight 2020, we can look back on the mistakes that we made post 9/11. And tighten them up and make sure we do things differently. I think President Trump is doing that now. We have a B-roll of Mamdani and AOC giggling at the 9/11 memorial, the 9/11 commemoration. It's if we could get that up when you guys are ready. My buddy John Holmes. Oh, here we go. Are you kidding me? Are you kidding me? You know, and listen, this could be as innocent as all get out. I get that. But I'm sorry, you go to a 9/11 memorial event, you're very popular. Big social media numbers, everybody knows your names. Both of these are the two leading figures in the Democrat Party. And you don't know enough, or you don't understand enough to respect the moment. Be somber, fake it. Fake it till you make it. Absolutely unreal to me. My buddy John Holmes texted me. Excuse me, makes a great point about people that want to reform Islam. Now, you may be able to do it in the United States of America, although, who knows? You try to do that in the Middle East, you're going to get killed. It's a good point. So, you almost hope that there are carnal Muslims, people that are just, they kind of know the faith, don't really follow it. That's what you hope and pray for. That's what you hope and pray for. I read a column. I don't even know where this is from. I read it this morning, and I don't know. It must have been a great title. I don't know why it grabbed my attention. It's in Chronicles Magazine. I just want to read a bit of this to you. Stories of migrant Stories of migrant, now my phone is tripping. Stories of migrant murderers have become common in America. Consider, I can't even pronounce the name, Tsegaab Banusa, a 30-year-old Ethiopian.

0: Canadian migrant accused of murdering three people in the offices of a St. Paul, Minnesota apartment complex. He wanted to get out of his $65 a month parking contract. And when he couldn't cancel it, he allegedly went on a shooting rampage. It's not just the violence that's a familiar story, however, but also the way Benusa tried to justify it. He told police his murderous frame of mind was the result of a, quote, prolonged immigration process, close quote, that had left him unable to bring his wife and children to the United States, an ordeal that led to the end of his marriage and separation from his children. Benusa's life had been stripped of meaning, and he decided to sell his car, enlist in the U.S. Navy, but he couldn't get out of the parking contract. So according to local authorities, he shot and killed three people, execution style. Naturally, Benusa was also a victim of racism, he says. Benusa, quote, believes he was treated unfairly because he is black and an immigrant, close quote. There's another story of a Muslim that was pulled over, Wali. He was pulled over and by a cop, I guess, for speeding improper documents and said, listen, he was frustrated because he was basically an illegal. He couldn't get the documentation that he need. He blamed America. He got in a shootout with the cops. He ended up being killed. So basically, the point that I'm making, we're bringing in migrants. We're bringing in asylum seekers. They can't get the proper documentation, and some of them are snapping and killing Americans. Why don't we just make sure that that's done the legal way, that these people come in legally, so it's better for everyone, so it's safer for everyone? We don't have time for the clip of George W. Bush throwing out the pitch at the 9/11 Yankees game, but let's pray to God we get back to that moment of unity and recognize our real enemies. They aren't fellow Americans. God bless you.
1: 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Witness the true story behind the legend of Robin Hood. With everything taken from him and with nothing left to lose, one man's stand against injustice will inspire a movement that will change everything. 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With an all-star cast, breathtaking visuals, and visceral action, The Uprising is a must-see cinematic epic that really demands to be seen on the biggest screen possible. 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One man becomes the symbol of a people fighting for freedom. The Uprising from Focus Features and acclaimed director of Captain Phillips and Jason Bourne, starring Andrew Garfield. Rated R, under 17, is not admitted without a parent. Witness the rise of Robin Hood. Only in theaters now playing. You do not want to miss The Uprising. 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
3: Ronald Reagan understood that preserving liberty required more than defending it. It had to be taught. In his 1989 farewell address, Reagan warned America about the danger of losing its national memory. If we forget what we did, we won't know who we are. Reagan understood that a free nation cannot preserve principles its people no longer understand. Every generation must learn why America's freedoms matter, understand the sacrifices that secured them, and accept the responsibilities that come with self-government. Liberty cannot be simply inherited. It must be intentionally passed from one generation to the next. because when we fail to teach the meaning of freedom, we eventually lose the will to preserve it. So, are we preparing the next generation merely to inherit liberty, or teaching them why it is worth preserving?
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6: Fox News, I'm Carmen Roberts. President Trump was in Dublin, Ireland this morning to meet with officials and business leaders.
7: I'm pleased to say that Ireland is now the sixth largest source of foreign direct investment in the United States, with nearly $392 billion invested in 2025.
6: And the president is now attending the Irish Open at his golf course. As the president maintains the war with Iran will likely end after the midterm elections, U.S. Central Command says the naval blockade is working.
8: CENTCOM says they've now redirected 100 commercial vessels. They have blocked Iranian ports, but the Iranians are still trying to hit warships in this area.
6: Fox's Trey Yingst. And Oklahoma State stuns number 6 Oregon 39-31, ending the Cowboys' 21-game losing streak against major opponents. 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
9: From the Weather Center, overnight will be partly cloudy with a low of 53. On Sunday, expect partly sunny skies and warmer temperatures, reaching a high of 90 degrees. It'll be breezy in the afternoon with a chance of a thunderstorm in some areas later in the day. Sunday night will be mostly cloudy with a low of 61. Looking ahead to Monday, there will be times of clouds and sunshine with a chance of a thunderstorm in some areas late in the afternoon. The high for Monday will be 85 degrees. I'm AccuWeather meteorologist Jason Caterina for AM 1460 and FM 101.1. 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